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9: 888-971-SAGE, 888-971-7243. I am Larry Elder. We are Salem News Channel. CNN, ABC, and NBC refused to air President Trump's speech last night. Now, BS Now aired part of it, but fact-checked it in real time. Of course, the New York Times and the Washington Post accused the president of spreading discredited election conspiracies. Kamala Harris tweeted this before the speech. Quote, "Before the president gets on television tonight to peddle his lies, the 2020 election was not stolen. We won and he lost," end of quote. Kamala, have you told that to Hillary about 2016? How many countries, NATO countries, have the kind of birthright citizenship that we have here in America? Georgia Senator John Ossoff, who's running for re-election, complains about the, quote, "corrupting influence of big money in politics," close quote. Care to guess how many billionaires have contributed to his campaign? New York Governor Kathy Hochul's ban on AI data centers will hurt New Yorkers. And what did Bill Clinton say about socialism? All of this and more, 888-971-SAGE, 888-971-7243. I want to start with a tweet by Hillary Clinton. She posted this after the president's speech. Don't know if she watched it. Trump's embarrassing rant last night about an election he lost 6 years ago makes two things very clear. One, he's not focused on making life better for Americans, not even close. Number two, we should act now to counteract any efforts to undermine our elections. End of quote. That the former Secretary of State, former Senator from New York, former First Lady can say this and get away with it. It's not an indictment of her. We know who she is and what she is. It's an indictment of our media. It's an indictment of the media to fail to cover obvious important stories. For example, now we know that Hillary for years referred to the 2016 election as having been stolen. Same word that President Trump uses about 2020. Of course, nobody calls her election denier. We've talked about this a million times. She's referred to President Trump as illegitimate. Nobody called her up on that. She's been saying that in various forums, whether on TV, whether in her book tour, whether on town halls, says it over and over and over again, interviews. And nobody says, well, Senator, you're chastising President Trump for referring to 2020 as having been stolen, but you keep saying 2016 was stolen. There was an investigation by Robert Mueller. No collusion, no obstruction of justice. So how can you keep saying that? Of course, she would never go on any kind of place where she doesn't have home court advantage. Imagine her going on Fox News, going on Hannity, going on Mark Levin, or going on my show. And more than that, let's remember this. The documents that have been disclosed during the Trump administration shows that the intelligence community did not believe that the Russians were trying to get Donald Trump elected. The Russians interfered, no question about that. Everybody acknowledges that. But the Russians assumed, as did most so-called experts, that Hillary was going to win. All they wanted to do was just kind of mess with our heads, make us believe that whoever won and they assumed it was going to be Hillary, the election would somehow not be legitimate. And, according to the documents that have been disclosed, Obama knew that Hillary had paid for the Steele dossier, knew the Steele dossier was horse bleep, and knew that Hillary was doing it because she was in trouble over her emails. People forget about that. Remember the email? She had a server unsecured in her basement on which she had sent and received information that was classified, that was even stamped as classified. First she denied it, then she gave a bunch of different excuses. And there were 30,000 emails that were subpoenaed, destroyed. So she was in deep, deep voodoo. And she needed to have a distraction. What better distraction than to accuse Donald Trump of colluding with the Russians to get elected? So Obama knew that the Steele dossier was bogus. He knew that Hillary had paid for it, and he was fine with that. So Hillary is the one who creates this narrative that President Trump was in bed with the Russians and then has the gall to criticize Donald Trump for suggesting that 2020 was stolen. Unbelievable. She starts it. She pays for the Steele dossier, which was used to get all these FISA warrants. Dossier was full of bleep. Obama knew it was. She knew it was. And then for the next 4 years, referred to the election as stolen. I mean, you can't make this up. And she still gets away with it. Trump's embarrassing rant last night. Rant? I thought he was relatively calm. Very short speech. 26, 27 minutes. Laid out the case for what he thought was election interference. And more importantly, laid out the case that the so-called deep state kept this information from him in Trump 1.0. If that's true, that's pretty alarming. That's pretty concerning, no matter how much you hate his guts. And to not show the speech because you believe that Donald Trump's going to air a bunch of things that are lies, which was the rationale behind ABC and NBC and CNN. Even if there are a bunch of lies in your view, it is still news. I think in 8 years, Obama was denied one time when he wanted to give a prime time speech, denied by NBC, ABC, CBS one time. He gave several primetime speeches and asked for airtime, and it was readily granted. Trump was turned down during wartime. Now, I know the speech was marketed as a speech having to do with election integrity, but Trump often goes off script. And how did you know he was not going to say anything at all about Iran, which, by the way, he didn't? But it seems to me, if I am a news network, my job is to cover the news. And whether I believe what Donald Trump is saying is true or false, I have a job to promote the news. And what if Trump had talked about the Iran war? You would not have covered it. We are in war. Shooting war. People are in harm's way. Yet you refuse to carry the president's speech last night because you think he's going to lie about election integrity. Incredible. And again, no fly zone over Hillary. No fly zone over John Lewis, one of the most respected members of the House, who before President Trump took office in 2016, January 2017, before he took office, referred to him as illegitimately elected. And John Lewis, several years later, died. And a few months before his death, he gave another interview where he again repeated that President Trump was illegitimate. Anybody call him an election denier? Is anybody at all concerned about the Steele dossier? And that Obama knew about it? And then according to the DOJ documents, after shockingly Trump won the election in 2016, Obama called in the intelligence community heads and had them give another assessment, because their original assessment was that the Russians were interfering, but they weren't trying to get anybody elected in particular. They just wanted to sow confusion. Obama brought them all back in, had them give another assessment, and this time to say that the Russians were not only interfering, but they were interfering on Donald Trump's behalf. It's called Crossfire Hurricane. Now, some of you listening to this, to my show for the first time, are probably hearing about this for the first time. And if anybody on the left is listening to me, you will have never heard about it. Why? Because as I told you, the news aggregates are now the primary source for news for most Americans, especially young Americans, especially liberals. And that's by news aggregates, I'm talking about Microsoft and Apple and Google and Yahoo and YouTube and TikTok. And they have feeds that are tailored to what they believe that the viewer wants, A, and what they want the viewer to see, B. And there have been studies showing out of hundreds and hundreds of articles that have been pushed onto your news feeds, a tiny fraction of them are from so-called conservative or right-wing sources. So you're getting stuff originated by ABC, NBC, CBS, LA Times, New York Times, Associated Press, Reuters, all of which are left-wing, Washington Post, all of which are left-wing. And so much of the country knows nothing at all about Crossfire Hurricane, nothing at all about how Obama called in the IC guys and said, hey, this guy actually won the election. Let's give a new assessment and claim that the Russians put him there. Then Obama was aware that the Steele dossier was bogus, was aware that Hillary was paying for it, was aware that Hillary was doing so to change topics from her emails. And then she has the nerve to put out this tweet, and of course she gets away with it. 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

0: towards the general election, where there'll be an even more expanded program for vote monitors, as DOJ has done for decades in our great nation. Thank you.
1: 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This voting season, voting month, ballots being turned in after the election, ballot harvesting. 888-971-SAGE. Do not leave town.
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1: 888-971-SAGE, 888-971-7243. I am Larry Elder. We are Salem News Channel. President Trump gave a speech. We'll give you some excerpts from it. Last night, lasted around 26 minutes. Spoke about election integrity. Did not say anything about the war in Iran, unless I missed it. And he briefly spoke about the economy. But it was primarily about election interference by China, from Russia. More importantly, election interference that he says he was prevented from knowing about because of what he called the deep state. James O'Keefe says California Democrats have done nothing to investigate the voter fraud that he uncovered. Number 20.
10: So this is a completely nonpartisan, non-political issue. Mayor Karen Bass, the LADA, and the governor of California did not criticize me. They actually put statements out saying this is outrageous and needs to be exposed.
11: So what's happened?
10: The Department of Justice is indicted. But nobody in the state of California has yet arrested or prosecuted these people.
11: And what's Gavin Newsom done?
10: Put out a statement condemning the stuff that we exposed in the tape. That's it.
11: So doesn't he have investigation authority?
10: He does, in the state of California.
11: Doesn't Karen Bass?
10: She does.
11: And is it against the law?
10: It is. It's a state crime, fraudulently putting someone else's name on the California ballot petition.
1: Bill Maher was speaking to NPR's Steve Inskip and said this to his face, number 21.
12: Your audience is going to love this, by the way.
13: The audience is a little more diverse than you might think.
12: Really?
13: But sure. Some people...
12: I mean, I'm surprised you even had me on. Because I just think of this place as so different than what it used to be. And, like, I would... What I always want people to do, but it's so hard to get people to do these days, is just engage with the argument.
13: Mm-hmm.
12: You can hate me, whatever, for whatever your reasons. You know, I'm too old. I'm whatever I am. Are you engaging with the argument? Tell me if I'm wrong about something. And then we're going to be cool. But that's not what either extreme does in this country anymore. And maybe I'm wrong, but I think of this place as like on the far extreme of the left.
13: Well,
12: but I
13: maybe,
12: could be wrong.
13: Maybe there's a little more variety in who we talk to than you might have been told.
12: Who you talk to is different than, like, what people believe.
13: Mm-hmm.
12: Are there beliefs that the audience can be, examine? They say, I think that's a good point. Maybe, or is it just like, no, it does not conform to the one true opinion. So, you know, I mean, it's...
13: Well, I'm with you. We want to hear all kinds of people, and we go out of our way to do it.
12: Great.
1: Really? CNN admitted that media executives made a decision not to show Trump's speech, number 47.
14: He did the same thing as this network, CNN, last night. The newsrooms monitored the speech, evaluated what was actually newsworthy, looked at the documents Trump was declassifying, and then reported on what happened. NBC and ABC both went on the air with special reports to explain that the speech had happened and to summarize what Trump had said, but most importantly, to contextualize it and fact-check it, just as CNN did. Now, Trump was ominously claiming that the networks were part of a plot, but the only real plot here, the only intention, is to remain reality-based and truth-based. Trump's election lies led to violence after the 2020 election. So this is a subject that really does warrant extra care and attention by journalists. And frankly, some network executives felt that it would be dangerous to just air Trump's speech live, in full, unedited, without knowing what he was going to say ahead of time. That's where we are in America. And we have been here before. I remember during some of Trump's COVID-19 briefings in 2020.
1: So you've decided, before you hear the speech, that what Trump is going to say might incite violence, so you didn't run the speech. Wow. And this is the same guy who went nuts over the Hunter Biden laptop story. Said it wasn't true. Said all the hallmarks of Russian disinformation. And then when it turns out that the laptop was completely legitimate, valid, and accurate, he pretty much denied that he had said that. What a piece of work. And these guys get away with it. ABC, NBC, CBS, what's it, 95, 96% of their stories having to do with Donald Trump are negative? We endured 4 years of inflation averaging 5% a year under Biden. We endured 4 years of open borders under Biden. We endured the pullout from Afghanistan that very likely motivated Putin to invade Ukraine and motivated Hamas to conduct October 7. And these networks routinely failed to cover all these illegal aliens coming into the country until the governors of Texas and Florida put them on buses and sent them to northern cities. 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
1: 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I am Larry Elder. We are Salem News Channel. 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Have you been to Olive Garden recently? Number 64?
20: A customer, this is a real thing, a customer at the Olive Garden was setting a question to Olive Garden management asking if they all you can eat summer pass could be shared with their family members. And the Olive Garden corporate replied, and they said, no, your card has a barcode that relates solely to you, and you must present a photo ID with your all-you-can-eat pasta pass in order to access all-you-can-eat pasta. So we've reached the point as a society where access to fettuccine at Olive Garden is vastly more secure than deciding who is commander-in-chief of the country.
1: An NBC reporter asked the press secretary why Trump just can't let 2020 go. Number 37.
21: Garrett.
22: Caroline, welcome back.
21: Good to see you.
22: Likewise. To the degree that this speech tonight is about elections past, not elections upcoming, the 2020 election has had dozens of recounts, lawsuits, audits. 2024 election, widely believed to be safe and secure. There's not really any question about that. A lot of people look at this.
21: Because it was too big to rig.
22: Well, I think a lot of people look at this.
21: There's a massive amount of votes for this president. That's why he's in the Oval Office right now.
22: No one disputes that. And there were a significant amount of votes for Joe Biden who won in 2020. And I think the question is, why is the president unable to let this go?
21: Well, first of all, Garrett, I think part of the problem is that the media has refused to acknowledge that tens of millions of Americans across the country share the concerns of this president about the sanctity of our elections. And your premise of your question, you're jumping ahead to a conclusion in this speech before even hearing it yourself. I think that everyone should tune in tonight, including the people in this room, and you should report on the president's speech and the findings that he is going to reveal in this speech with a little bit of honesty and a little bit of integrity, because it will shock you if you have an honest eye listening to the president tonight, and everything he is saying will be backed by facts and by evidence that will be provided this evening. And again, Garrett, again, I think all Americans, Democrat, Republican, should agree that we are the greatest country in the history of the world. We should have the safest and most secure elections in the history of the world. And what the president will be speaking about tonight will show you that perhaps that is not the case, and we need to make some adjustments moving forward, including the Save America Act, as Rachel pointed out, is a key legislative priority for this president on Capitol Hill, and he wants to see all senators and members of Congress voting in favor of the Save America Act, because it's crucially important as we move forward.
1: Sometimes on some of the social media posts, I will respond to somebody who accuses me of engaging in election denying. And on a few occasions, I've attached a link to the speech given by John Eastman, the man who's been disbarred for daring to represent Donald Trump during the 2020 election. And during his hearing, disbarment hearing, he was asked to turn over any documents he had to confirm his assertion that there were shenanigans, if not illegalities, in several states in 2020. He gave them 100,000 pages of documents, which made the hearing take an extremely long period of time. They assumed that he had nothing. 100,000 pages of documents. So I've asked people to take a look at that speech and hear what he had to say about what happened in Wisconsin, where generally speaking, about 25% or so of people in nursing homes cast ballots. In 2020, nearly 90% did, including from the so-called memory wing, people that couldn't remember who they were, where they are. Now, we don't know for whom they voted, but I suspect they didn't vote for Donald Trump. That's just one state. He talked about Pennsylvania. He talked about Georgia. And again, John Eastman, I've known him for a number of years. He's not a flamethrower. He's not one of these hatchet people. Fill in the blank of who you think I might be talking about. He's calm, a law professor, was dean of Chapman University School of Law, and then taught there. And he laid out the case. It's about an hour-long speech. And I've urged people who believe that those who are claiming that there's been irregularities, if not illegalities, in several states to the point where we should be concerned, I've urged people to take a look at that speech. Anyway, few people clearly have done it, and they've written back and they said, he said stuff I didn't know. But most people, of course, don't do it because they don't want to be disabused of their assertion that Donald Trump is engaging in election denying because they hate Donald Trump's guts. And about the SAVE Act, President Trump has made a very simple argument. If you're not cheating, why would you oppose photo ID? One of the senators said, well, it has a bunch of other things in the SAVE Act. What if it was just photo ID? Would you vote for it? Well, number 38.
0: But most importantly, addressing this crisis of election security demands that Congress must pass the Save America Act. How easy is that to do unless you want to cheat? The only reason you wouldn't do it is you want to cheat because your policies are so bad and your candidates are so pathetic that you can't get away or can't get elected any other way.

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6: If you've got questions, we've got answers. 660 AM, The Answer. Hey,
7: right. A fact to a toe-tag liberal is like daylight to a vampire. Here's Larry Elder.
8: 888-971-SAGE, 888-971-7243. I am Larry Elder. We are Salem News Channel. Secretary of State Marco Rubio gave a very compelling speech about left-wing violence at a conference of over 60 countries about left-wing violence in America and around the world. We're going to play that speech for you. How many NATO countries have the kind of birthright citizenship that we have here in America? Georgia Senator John Ossoff, who's running for re-election, complains about, quote, the corrupting influence of big money in politics, close quote. Care to guess how many billionaires have contributed to his campaign? President Trump, not happy about the fact that NBC, ABC did not air his speech. Number 39.
9: In a rare move, NBC and ABC Fake News have both said that they would not cover this speech. They knew what it was about because of the fact that they don't like the topic, because they know how corrupt our system is, and they don't want to reveal it. They and others in the media are part of a plot. They want to continue this fraud for whatever reason. They want to keep it going. They want to protect the radical left. They can't have a great country, and that's true. You can't have a great country without free and fair elections. Fraud like this should mean a revocation of their licenses. They use our public multi-billion dollar in value airways for absolutely no money. They pay nothing. All we want is honesty in our elections and honesty in reporting. They pay nothing for multi billion-dollar assets. Great damage has been done to our country. Our elections were left vulnerable to being rigged and stolen, and the trust of the American people was lost.
8: Because of COVID, the Secretary of State in Michigan used it as an excuse to mail applications for mail-in voting to all registered voters, which clearly increased the number of people voting through mail-in. President Trump talked about fraud in Michigan. Number 40.
9: The fourth set of documents reveals that even when significant evidence of fraud has been detected, it has been buried and covered up. Among the disclosures tonight are FBI files detailing evidence of alleged fraud by a large-scale voter registration operation in Michigan. In 2020, Michigan State Police raided a Democrat Get Out the Vote organization, corrupt group in Muskegon. And we're so concerned by what they found. They were just so concerned. They couldn't believe it, actually, that they contacted the FBI in Detroit. The documents state that some canvassers admitted to FBI agents that they signed voter registration forms in other people's names, submitted fraudulent registration for people who did not exist, and received gift cards tied to their number of applications.
8: More on President Trump's speech over election integrity later on in the show. Stick around. I'm Larry Oakes.
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10: With SRN News, I'm Keith Peters in Washington. Smoke from wildfires burning in Canada and Minnesota is drifting south and east, making problems for people. Samuel Etienne, who is visiting Chicago, says the smoke from the wildfires in Canada and Minnesota forced him to buy a mask and an emergency inhaler.
11: I do have asthma, but it rarely comes out. But something like this will definitely trigger it. So I want to be 100% certain I wouldn't have to, like, you know, run to the ER or anything like that.
10: Air quality warnings are expected to remain in effect at least through Saturday in parts of the U.S. There's potential for temporary relief with storms forecast over the weekend. On Wall Street, the Dow down by 406 points. The Nasdaq dropped 361 with the S&P 500 lower by 76 points. 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
21: 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Welcome to the program. 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
26: 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I am Larry Elder. 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State Department convened an international hearing on Homeland Security and on threats coming from the left. But Larry, aren't the threats coming from the right? Didn't Joe Biden say the number one threat to the homeland was white supremacy? This is Secretary of State Marco Rubio, 46.
0: So let me start by saying that the most essential duty of the state, the first responsibility, frankly, of any government of any kind, is the protection of its people. It's the protection of its country. This is a sacred obligation that should transcend all political and all ideological divisions. It is why, for example, we have militaries. It's why we have intelligence agencies. It's why counterterrorism bureaus exist, why police forces exist. Keeping our people safe is the reason why every country represented here has all of these things. We are all very well acquainted, as of now, of course, by now, with what has been described as traditional terrorist threats. For 25 years, the term counterterrorism, at least in the West, has meant first and foremost the fight against radical Islamist extremism. And there's a very poignant reason for that. On the 11th of September, in the year of 2001, 19 men murdered 3,000 people here in my country. Then that same enemy struck Europe, murdering nearly 200 commuters aboard trains in Madrid in 2004, and 52 more aboard London buses and the underground in the following year. The entire architecture of Western counterterrorism was rebuilt from the studs around the singular traumatic event. That made sense at the time. Our job was to keep our people safe, and the realm of terrorism, the specter of global jihad, was the premier threat to their safety. And so we went to work, and we assembled a global coalition, working with many of the friends that are represented here in this room today. We destroyed the ISIS caliphate, we killed al-Baghdadi and al-Zahari and bin Laden, and we built intelligence and law enforcement systems capable of anticipating and stopping attacks before the public even hears about them. Every country represented here today has disrupted a terrorist threat at some point emanating from this source. Jihadist attacks and plots in the United States are down by two-thirds since ISIS's peak. The number of people killed by jihadist terrorism in Europe dropped by roughly 97% from the year 2015 to the year 2024. In other words, to a very great extent, our counterterrorism strategy has worked. The threat has not disappeared, of course. It will continue to exist, particularly so long as we tolerate immigration systems that imports these threats directly into our respective homelands. But this threat has been severely diminished. The world looks very different today because of it. For far too long, however, our counterterrorism doctrine has had a blind spot. A blind spot when it comes to extremist violence from the political left. Even today, the very idea that far-left terrorism could be a serious threat is treated as a right-wing fever dream, or worse, as a dangerous fascist conspiracy. It's treated this way by many in the press, by many in academia and our universities, and by many of our legacy institutions. You will no doubt see the dogma rear its head in the coverage of this very conference. In spite of the clear and the undeniable reality, in spite of the objective numbers and statistics, in spite of the fact that in this room today, there are representatives from across the political spectrum, we will hear that this kind of organized violence and terror will be dismissed. It will be dismissed as a partisan fiction. A whole industry grew up in our countries around the study of extremism. We have think tanks and fellowships and journals and consultancies with the unspoken understanding among them that the only kind of political violence that was a true threat to our system, that only one kind of political violence was a true threat to the system. A bomb planted by a neo-Nazi group was a nefarious and murderous act of evil. It is. But a bomb planted by a Marxist revolutionary, well, that's just merely a tragic excess of idealism. Perhaps its means were misplaced or overzealous, but its ends were virtuous and just. That's the implication of how they treat it. For years, this extraordinary ideological prejudice was embedded in the way we talked about political violence and extremism. It was repeated again and again until it was accepted as the neutral and objective baseline, so entrenched in the mainstream conventional wisdom that it came to be regarded as an apolitical fact. It is the reason why, here in my country, so many people in positions of power have repeatedly dismissed acts of violence and even terrorism as legitimate forms of political expression so long as they served a left-wing cause. It is why during those so-called George Floyd riots in the summer of 2020, as criminals and extremists burned and looted their way through America's great cities and nearly brought the country to its knees, city governments all across the country simply refused to prosecute the people conducting these acts of violence and terror. It is the reason for the now infamous image, maybe you all recall this, of a news anchor from a very prominent agency, a news anchor, standing in the neighborhood, consumed in flames. Meanwhile, the cryon on the bottom read that the protests were mostly peaceful. This was something worse than a double standard. Left-wing violence was not just excused. It was treated as sacrosanct, a protected class unto itself. That era has to end. The coalition in this room today includes political leaders and experts and law enforcement officials from more than 60 countries across the world. You have come here from a wide range of governments, parties, and political persuasions. Some of your governments and ours disagree publicly. Sometimes we disagree sharply about trade, about energy, about immigration. You did not come here today because we have been persuaded on every single aspect of the American view of the world. You came here. You are here because 2 weeks ago, a 72-year-old woman was burned on over 80% of her body in her own home in Greece, and she died, executed by a firebomb because her daughter dared to stand for office. You are here today because for 5 days this winter, the lights went out in Berlin, the longest blackout in the city since the Second World War, sparked by an attack that left tens of thousands of households without power in the freezing cold and left an 83-year-old woman dead. You are here and you came because a month after that Berlin blackout, a French 23-year-old succumbed to traumatic brain injuries, beaten to death on the streets of Lyon by a group of far-left militant thugs. You are here because your political leaders are being attacked and stabbed and shot in your streets, because your businesses have been bombed, because your railways have been sabotaged, because your police officers have been beaten and burned. You are here because this is real, and it is getting worse, and it can no longer be denied, and it can no longer be ignored, because it is time to crush this evil forever. The simple fact is, none of this that I've just described is new. Far-left political terrorism is not a recent-day modern novelty. It is not a fiction manufactured by conservative politicians. For most of the modern era, it was in fact the dominant form of political violence. Every one of our friends here from the nations of the Western Hemisphere remember the decades of kidnappings and bombings and assassinations and executions, the violent terror of the Tupamaros, of the Montesseros, of the FARC, of the ELN. You remember the inhuman savagery of Peru's Shining Path, the Maoist fanatics who massacred the peasant villages of Peru, hacking pregnant women and newborn infants to death with axes and machetes. You remember the tens of thousands of Marxist guerrillas trained to kill in Castro's terrorist camps. All of you here from Europe remember. You remember the machine gun massacres of Italy's Red Brigades, which held a five-time prime minister captive for 55 days before subjecting him to a revolutionary so-called people's trial and executing him in 1978. You remember the Red Army faction's nearly three-decade campaign of bombings, kidnappings, and assassinations in Germany, murdering dozens and injuring hundreds more. You remember the 17 November organization in Greece, the Marxist extremists that terrorized Athens for more than a quarter century.
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26: 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I am Larry Elder, Salem News Channel. So many of you have stepped up and gone to LarryElder.com and clicked on the Help Venezuela banner at the very top to help victims from the powerful twin earthquakes that took place in Venezuela. 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And some of you have done it through text by texting ELDER to 51555. That's ELDER to 51555, where we send you a link. As soon as these quakes took place, food for the poor hit the ground running. Number 63.
4: This is a natural disaster of incredible proportions that is striking a country that was already struggling.
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9: As organizations that, you know, especially driven by our faith and sort of the love thy neighbor message, you know, you cannot walk past the person in need. 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So the misery in the country is going to be huge. I think what is a little different here is that we are going through, you know, with the State Department. And, you know, you could put the politics aside because this is about aid that's going to get through to trusted partners and help those that truly cannot help themselves right now.
26: Now remember, Food for the Poor does not take 1 cent from government. 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
0: 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Last remaining minutes in Secretary of State Marco Rubio's speech.
8: For these architects of revolutionary violence, the towering achievement of our civilization, for them, it's an unbearable humiliation, a reminder of what they cannot do, and a reminder of what they cannot be. So they choose instead to destroy. They attack pipelines. They attack railroads. They attack power grids and laboratories, the physical embodied symbols of power and invention and achievement. This is the nature of the terrorism we face today. They despise the West because the West is great. This is an international conference because we are facing an international, we are facing a transnational threat. These are not distinct and isolated cells. They are interconnected networks. They do not recognize our borders. They do not believe, in fact, in the nation state itself. They coordinate, they communicate, they travel, they train, and they act together, sharing the same infrastructure, sharing the same enemies, sharing the same mission. Antifa militants and their comrades travel from across Europe and to the Americas to participate in each other's attacks, to funnel propaganda and training materials and target information through shared encrypted channels, moving through underground networks of safe houses and finance, and sustain their operations through transnational funds. And they work alongside hostile foreign states that share their mission, like Iranian proxy networks, who are increasingly intimately tied to leftist militant groups around the world. The Cuban regime's sprawling intelligence and ideological network helped to build the far left in our country and in our hemisphere, and it remains inextricably linked to the far left groups and movements across and beyond the West. Today's far left terrorists can raise money in one country. They can host their communications in a second country. They can receive training in a third country. They can recruit militants in a fourth country, and then together strike a target in a fifth country. And so we have no choice but to confront this menace together. We will either cooperate across our borders, or the terrorists will continue to exploit the gaps between them. Under President Trump, for the first time, the United States is building the infrastructure, the partnership, and the strategy to defeat the scourge of far-left terror. The President signed National Security Presidential Memorandum No. 7, outlining a comprehensive strategy to investigate and disrupt Antifa terror networks and their allies. Last November, the State Department designated four violent far-left extremist groups as foreign terrorist organizations, and there will be more designations soon. In December, we announced rewards for justice offering up to $10 million for information disrupting the financing behind these groups. In May, we convened the first counterterrorism law enforcement workshop, joining American law enforcement officials and their counterparts in our partner country nations together to map and develop strategies for dismantling these networks. The next workshop will be co-hosted with our partners in Germany. The coalition we're building together is already bearing fruit, and we are here today to build on that work. We can and we must identify and map this threat and rebuild our counterterrorism architecture to defeat it, just as we have done together before. Now we must do it together again. Through intelligence and information sharing, through coordinated law enforcement strategy, through financial targeting and disruption, we will dismantle these networks brick by brick. It is time for the people of the civilized world to defend ourselves, to stand united against this encroaching darkness and fight for what is ours. It is easy to destroy great things. It is far more difficult to make them. The enemies of civilization are only capable of the former. They are only capable of destroying great things. All they know is destruction. But we have built great things together. We have done it time and again. We know what we must do, and now we must do it. Thank you for coming today.
0: That was an extraordinary speech. And I'm telling you, people are saying that the likely Republican candidate in 2028 is J.D. Vance. I'm increasingly confident that Marco Rubio might very well be the next guy. 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
3: 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Hey, it's Mark Davis. 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

0: 888-971-SAGE, 888-971-7243. I am Larry Elder. We are Salem News Channel. How many of our NATO allies have birthright citizenship? Georgia Senator John Ossoff, who's in a race for re-election, complains about the corrupting influence of big money in politics. Count the number of billionaires who contributed to his campaign. What did Bill Clinton say about socialism? All of this and more. 888-971-SAGE. 888-971-7243. Paul is in Winter Garden, Florida. Paul, you're on the Larry Elder Show. Thank you so much for calling.
1: Hey, thanks for taking my call, Larry.
0: My pleasure.
1: Hey, just knowing all the fraud that's going on with the elections, I was just curious. Do you have any regrets of not contesting your election against Gavin Newsom? I look at you, I look at for governor, I look at Pratt for Los Angeles, and you can see that there's nothing but cheating going on in California. So I was just curious if you had any regrets.
0: Paul, thank you for the call. No, I really don't. A lot of people thought I should have protested more and should have talked more about fraud. We had a bunch of lawyers, and every now and then we uncovered something that was suspicious, but nothing that I think would have altered the outcome of the election. And the problem is, and Steve Hilton and I have talked about this both publicly and privately, the problem is we're surrounded. Only about 25% of registered voters in California are registered as Republicans. The rest are registered as declined a state or as Democrats. There hasn't been a Republican elected statewide in California in 20 years. Hasn't been a Republican elected mayor of Los Angeles in 30 years. And the last time that happened, 30% of Angelenos were registered as Republicans. Now it's 15%. So the math is the math. And the reason I did it, even though the math was the math, is because at the time people were furious about the COVID lockdowns. More than that, they were furious that after mandating these lockdowns, Gavin Newsom was at that restaurant, Napa Valley, the French Laundry, where he was yucking it up with some of the very advisors that mandated these measures, incurring a $12,000 wine tab, not wearing masks, not social distancing. And so people were furious to the point where enough people signed a petition to recall him. And for a time, the percentage of people who wanted him recalled equaled those who did not. Remember, it was a two-step deal. First step, do you want him recalled? If the answer is 50% plus one voters, then whoever got the most votes on the other side, on the replacement side, there were 45 of us, would become governor. Now, I resisted for a very long period of time, primarily because I thought that people were mad temporarily, and then Gavin Newsom would grovel and apologize, and then the anger would go away. He did grovel. He did apologize. The anger began to dissipate, and then I got outspent probably 7-1, maybe even 10-1. So I knew it was a long shot to begin with, just as when we had a successful recall in 2003 when Arnold Schwarzenegger became the governor. People were angry about a couple of things. They were angry about a gas tax that affected everybody, and they were angry about brownouts, rolling brownouts, energy brownouts. And so there were two reasons why people were very angry at the then governor, Gray Davis. But I felt that this anger was going to be temporary, and I told people this when they asked me to run. And then little by little, I began to feel that maybe I could make a difference. So no, I don't feel that pounding the desk and saying that I got robbed would have done any good. We do have shenanigans. We have so-called ballot harvesting, which is bizarre, I think unethical, but certainly legal here in California. And we have a whole bunch of dead people on the voting rolls, and they have no real interest in purging the voting rolls to make sure that people who shouldn't vote aren't voting. And we have a motor voter ID, where if you just get a driver's license, they give you a application to vote, and you can be an illegal alien and get a driver's license here in California. So there's all sorts of things going on. But the primary thing that's going on is that we have minted a whole bunch of left-wing people here in California. Our universities just roll them out like widgets. And I think I told you this. When I ended the race, I went to Key West, never been there before. I'm a big Hemingway fan. I wanted to see where he had done his writing. I probably gained 10 pounds because everywhere Nina and I went, somebody wanted to buy my meal, who was from California. Many of them had contributed to the campaign, but they lived in Florida. And I said to Nina, now I know why I lost. All my voters moved here. And it is true that of the people that have moved out of California, there have been more Republicans than any other group. So it's harder and harder and harder. And California has a lot of Hispanics. And until very recently, Hispanics overwhelmingly voted for the Democratic Party. It's less so now, but they still vote Democrat, particularly here in California. So the demographics have changed since the last time we elected a Republican governor. For all those reasons, it's very, very difficult. But I thought if the ball caromed the right way on this pool shot, because of the anger over COVID, because of the anger over Gavin Newsom's hypocrisy, maybe, just maybe, people might wake up. And there were a bunch of high-profile murders when I was running in affluent areas here in California, including Beverly Hills, and an area called Hancock Park, where Maxine Waters has her multi-million-dollar mansion. So all these things were happening, and I thought maybe, just maybe, there might be a shot. All of which I told Steve Hilton. And it is a daunting, daunting task, but it certainly was worth doing. And I also know that I inspired a lot of people who'd never run for office to start running. I can't tell you how many people wrote me or told me on the campaign trail, I know you'd never run before, Larry. I know that you're a novice. The fact that you gave up your career and suspended your newspaper column in order to do this has inspired me. I'm now going to run for school board. I'm now going to run for commissioner. I'm now going to run for state government. A number of people have written me, not just from California, but all over the country, telling me that I inspired them. And several people said this, I have never contributed to a candidate before, never made a donation before. You're the first candidate I've ever given money to. So for all those reasons, no, I don't regret it. And nor do I regret the way I ended the campaign. I said I'm going to end it graciously, and I did. There was no pressure ever on Gavin Newsom to debate me. I kept challenging all the media people to say, why don't you put some pressure on him? And of course, he wasn't going to do that. What's going to be the upside? He would have gotten his tail kicked, and he knows it. Thank you very much for the call, though. I appreciate it. President Trump last night talked about election integrity and got trashed by the Washington Post and by the New York Times. He also got fact-checked by a conservative outlet called the Daily Signal. 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
0: 888-971-SAGE, 888-971-7243. I am Larry Elder. We are Salem News Channel. Coming up, more of your calls. Georgia Senator John Ossoff has been complaining about the ultra-rich. Guess how many billionaires have contributed to his campaign? Question, how many NATO countries have the same kind of birthright citizenship that we have? And again, what did former President Bill Clinton say about socialism, and more about President Trump's speech about election integrity? By the way, the local Sinclair affiliates, ABC and NBC affiliates, did carry the speech. There are about 177 stations and about 79 markets. So even though ABC and NBC said they weren't going to cover it, their affiliates could make the decision to cover it. And at least the Sinclair outfit that owns ABC and NBC affiliates did, in fact, carry it. Robert is in Philadelphia. Robert, you're on the Larry Elder Show. Thank you so much for calling.
6: Oh, good evening, Larry. Thanks for taking my call.
0: My pleasure.
6: Yeah, so last night I was scouring around the networks trying to find Trump's address, and all I got was scowling round tables of journalists with Trump muted, basically. And two things occurred to me. One was that if you thought Trump was literally Hitler, you would want your base to actually hear his words instead of muting him so you could prove it yourself. And the second one was that, what's the, I think it, believe it's from the Art of War, that, keep your friends close and your enemies closer.
0: Mm-hmm.
6: And the more they distance themselves from Trump and conservatives and the MAGA movement, the more I think they're doomed to failure, because we know them better than they know us.
0: Well, I couldn't agree more. It sounds like a line also from The Sopranos. But anyway, thank you very much for that. Yeah, if you think Trump is Hitler, you think he's a fascist, you think he's a Nazi, why not just let him speak? And trust people enough to be able to discern whether or not somebody is a fascist or a Hitler or a Nazi. And don't get me started on all the hoax that CNN had been pushing over the years. I'm not just talking about the Russia collusion hoax. Brian Stelter, the one who said, well, you know, we made the decision that we weren't going to air the speech. He's the one who went off on the Hunter Biden laptop and dismissed it as Russian disinformation. And then when it turned out it wasn't Russian disinformation, he, with a straight face, said, I never said it was disinformation. Yeah, you did. Yeah, you did. Both sides, very fine people on both sides, they pushed that over and over again until Jake Tapper, 2 years later, said, you know, I went back and I looked at it, and he was talking about there are good people and bad people on both sides of the issue about whether there should be a Confederate monument in the public square. And then other people have gone on CNN since then and repeated it. 888-971-SAGE. Do not leave town.
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10: With SRN News, I'm Keith Peters in Washington. Homeland Security officials say election security remains a top priority for the Trump administration. Willie Nelson reports.
11: Homeland Security Secretary Mark Wayne Mullen says the administration will aggressively pursue voter fraud cases following President Trump's address to the nation. During the speech, the president cited DHS findings showing more than 270,000 non-citizens are registered on voter rolls and raised concerns about vulnerabilities in electronic voting and ballot counting systems. The administration says those vulnerabilities pose a major cyber threat and an election security nightmare. Willie Nelson, The White House.
10: On Wall Street, the Dow Jones Industrial Average down by 406 points, the Nasdaq dropping 361. With the S&P 500 index lower by 76 points, oil past $82 a barrel. This is SRN News.
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2: Hey, it's Mark Davis. It's the 25th anniversary year for my friends at Viascan of Las Colinas. A quarter century of helping people out with sensible, self-aware health care. You got to know what's going on inside your body. What's going on inside your heart? Do you have any plaques or blockage? Well, you don't know. You know, if you go to Viascan, we call it being Viascan certain. Let's talk about cancer, early detection. Right now, do you have any little tiny cancer spot in a lung, liver, spleen, pancreas? Well, you don't know. You know, if you go to Viascan, find it early, treat it, and live. And all of this is at prices you can live with, too. 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
22: Larry Elder here, the sage from South Central, the prince of Pico Union, the czar of common sense, the great Eldersky, Don Lorenzo. Welcome to the program. No victor crests allowed because

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8: 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I think the death toll for Venezuela is now up to 5,000. And again, have an idea of what that would be like here. Multiply that times 10. We had two powerful earthquakes here that killed that many people. By percentage, we're talking about 50,000 American dead. So, LarryElder.com, Help Venezuela banner at the very top. Text Elder to 51555. Text Elder to 51555. Or you can call 855-918-4673, 855-918-4673. Trump made this allegation about so-called burn bags, where documents were supposed to be burned, but they weren't burned, either because of negligence or because somebody did not want them to be burned. Number 58.
9: Recently, we found significant numbers of burn bags in formation, and this is a group of bags that were used to destroy information given by President Barack Hussein Obama to be burned. It was supposed to be burned. These bags were supposed to be at a different level by different people, incinerated and checked, but it never happened. Maybe we got lucky. We believe this was not done on purpose, but rather through gross incompetence of the people that were supposed to burn the bag.
8: Now, during the confirmation hearings of acting AG Todd Blanche, he was hammered over the investigation of James Comey because of the seashells that formed 8647. FBI Director Kash Patel, however, confirmed charges against Comey are in fact felonies. Number 61.
10: Thank you. As you heard from the Attorney General and the U.S. Attorney, former FBI Director James Comey has now been indicted for two felony counts. While many of you may read this indictment and view this matter as a simple investigation, it is the farthest thing from that. Every single investigation this FBI and our partners at the Department of Justice undertake, especially those that involve the threats to harm or hurt or even kill individuals, whether they hold public office or civilians in our country, are met with the same measure of investigative prowess and tools and personnel in partnership with the Department of Justice as anyone else. As the U.S. Attorney indicated, James Comey will be afforded every matter of due process under the United States Constitution. And as the Attorney General indicated, this has been a case that's been investigated over the past 9, 10, 11 months. These cases take time. Our investigators work methodically. They are career agents, career prosecutors who work these matters. They call the balls and strikes in the field as they see fit pursuant to the facts of the case and the law. They took that information and made a presentment to a grand jury, a jury of peers in the district in which the alleged crime took place. And that grand jury spoke, and that grand jury returned a two-count indictment against James Comey. James Comey allegedly threatened the life of the President of the United States. And as you all now know, shortly after posting that threat, he deleted that threat and then issued an apology. All of that information was presented to the grand jury, and Mr. Comey will have his day in court and his ability to speak to a jury of his peers. Thank you.
8: We have been talking about the large number of Democrats, particularly young Democrats, that support socialism. Here's what Bill Clinton said about socialism back, way back in 1998, number 36.
11: For the first time in all human history, a majority of the world's people live under governments of their own choosing. When the argument over which is better, free enterprise or state socialism, has been won, when people on every continent seek to join the free market system, those of us who have benefited most from this system and led it must not turn our backs.
8: I wonder what would happen if he gave that speech today. The argument over the free market system or state socialism has been won. People want free markets, said Bill Clinton way back in 1998. I think that was before the Democrats, at least some of them, insisted that biological men should be able to compete against biological women. So maybe it's a somewhat different party. An American transsexual man left America because He felt Trump's
12: America. No one likes saying that last goodbye to the furry friend they've loved for years. It's heartbreaking. What makes it harder is knowing how quickly time goes by. One day they're racing to the door. The next day they're moving slower, sleeping more. 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

0: 888-971-SAGE, 888-971-7243. I am Larry Elder. We are Salem Newstown. Didn't get to birthright citizenship. We'll get to that on Monday. Few things in our remaining time. Gavin Newsom is under investigation, and his wife had difficulty trying to explain why she thought the investigation was unfair and that her husband was being targeted. Number 60.
1: But is it true that this investigation started during the Biden administration?
2: I don't know the details. I do know that, Trump was coming after my husband back when Biden was president and Biden was running for the presidency, and I thought it was ironic. This is a fishing expedition, and I think what you're saying is that it's just been going on for a long time. My husband is Trump's most outspoken critic, and he's the GOP's biggest, I don't know. They've always targeted my husband.
0: Kind of tough to explain your feeling that Trump is targeting your husband when the investigation began during the Biden administration. Kind of difficulty, but she struggled through. Rough some dirt on it, got back into the game. J.D. Vance said he's never seen any evidence in the Epstein files that Trump engaged in anything wrongdoing. Number 29.
3: What I have seen, and I've looked at most of the files, is that there just wasn't dispositive evidence. And if that dispositive evidence ever existed, it was probably destroyed after 2006, 2007. Now, look, again, in our defense, yes, was there some, moaning, and was there some back and forth? Yes, but we eventually collected 6 million documents as part of the effort. The president, people say the president was forced into releasing the documents. Like, again, the idea that Donald Trump could not have killed that legislation, especially with the United States Senate, is a joke. He absolutely could have killed it. What did he do? He actually said, nope, we're going to release these files. He thought, he was annoyed by the story. He was annoyed by the Democrats accusing him of doing things bad. By the way, do I think there is any, I've never seen a single piece of credible evidence that the President of the United States engaged in wrongdoing with minors, ever.
0: Now, in case you want something to worry about, Don Lemon says he might run for president. Number 24.
4: Political ambition, is that true?
5: No, but people keep asking me if I'm running for president, and I don't know, I might. I'm serious, I don't know. I might, because people keep asking me to do it. I actually think I would be a really good president of the United States.
4: Okay, you're being serious.
5: I'm being totally serious.
6: So what would it take?
5: For the people to want me.
0: Please run. Please run, Don. Everybody have a great weekend. I'll see you here on Monday. Make sure you're on time. I will be. God bless.
7: What can I say? Mamba out. But Mike, that's been dropped. All across America.
8: 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Put down the mic.
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13: With SRN News, I'm Ron Taylor. Millions of people in the Great Lakes, Northeast, and Mid-Atlantic states are muddling through another day of hazy, unhealthy air. As smoke from wildfires in Minnesota and Canada pushed south and east, the nation's capital was enveloped in an eerie haze Friday. Air quality warnings are expected to remain in effect at least through tomorrow. First responders in storm-battered Texas are again rushing to people trapped in high waters after more heavy rain widened the danger from floods that have killed at least two people and left hundreds more in need of a rescue. The week of punishing downpours dumped more than 2 feet in some areas as of Friday. The latest rounds of showers worsened already swollen rivers and flooded rural communities near the border with Mexico that had largely been spared major damage. The U.S. has expanded its airstrike campaign against Iran by hitting more bridges and collapsing a tower at a key Iranian port. The seventh night in a row of strikes. 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

0: be honest. You can try to cling to your bank account. You can try to have all kinds of sense of civic duty and responsibility, and I'm not saying you should have a bad bank account, and I'm not saying that you should shirk civic duty and yeah. be a good community member, but that's not where the hope is. The hope is in the same source that took me as a wretched sinner and made me clean and made me whole and made me acceptable to a father that I would not have been. And now I get to have the great, great, great chance, high honor to tell other people about that on a daily basis. And I think that when we truly understand what we've been saved from, that hope grows bigger. The joy grows brighter. We have every reason to be more grateful, and deeper in that gratitude. And that is consistent with everything we've been saying this week.
1: Yeah. Could I just say this too? You know, when you talk about talking about it, speaking it every day, we've been, you know, elaborating on that all week. And I know there are those among us who say, what if I don't know enough? You know, what if all the objections or the rhetoric that comes at me, I don't know how to answer those. I don't know how to explain that. You're not called to answer those things. What the scripture says is be prepared to explain your hope.
0: Mm-hmm.
1: You know, tell how Christ has ministered to your heart. Tell what God has saved you from. And that's ultimately the story that we're to tell. Yeah. That we've discovered a Savior who's forgiven us and given us life and given us a peace and a joy despite all the stuff in the world. And that we have a hope that he's going to reign forever and ever. And that we'll live in his kingdom. Both now and in the world to come.
0: Well, and in the midst of crises that may drive other people mad or just break them down, why don't we? You know, the secret of the hope that is within. I mean, there's an implication in even that says if Jesus is part of our life, if the Holy Spirit is indwelling, then we should be facing some of those difficulties differently, loss of loved ones, big tragedies, because it's our job to show people that this isn't all there is. This is not all there is. What yep. we see here is not that, and that is one of the greatest hopes of all. All right, Craig, what a great week. Thank you for getting up and being with us, and I always appreciate the shepherds that do this. If people are in the Pittsburgh area this weekend by chance, maybe they're even traveling and want to drop in, what are you teaching on this Sunday, and how can people get there?
1: We'd love to see anyone who'd want to come and visit us at Christ Church at Grove Farm. 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That's the golden calf episode. And we're going to be looking at like how what you put at the center of your life dictates your life.
0: That's true.
1: So
0: that's yeah. really true. All right. 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That's Christ Church Grove Farm, CCGF.org. For more info, Craig, please come back. We're going to look forward to spending more weeks with you in the future, but we appreciate this one.
1: 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Thank you, Kevin.
0: You got it. Kevin McCullough, Big Friday edition still in front of us. Stay here.
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0: things underground. They're safe. They're, you know, you can't have any kind of accidents because they're passively cooled. They can turn off. It's just amazing when you think about things like that.
1: Yeah. Well, this is why I want people to know about Eagle Nuclear and all the good stuff that you're doing. NUCL is the stock symbol, and I really love what they're doing. I've kind of had an inside peek at all of it for a while now. And, Mark, when we're talking about the need for this, because everybody's talking data centers. I mean, Elon Musk is talking about data centers in space. And having kind of an endless solar capacity to power them. But AI is not going away. And the reason that's important, friends, for those of you watching and listening, is because whoever controls AI will be the dominant country on planet Earth. And China has sold its soul to beat us there. And right now, what we really need to be doing is matching their output in terms of energy capacity. And there's really not a reason why we shouldn't, Mark. And I know you're an all of the above kind of consumer. You don't think that nuclear is the only thing, but you know we need it in addition to additional fossil fuels. And for whatever pieces, wind and solar make sense, yeah, we could use that too. But we need all energy supplies to be lifted at this point.
0: Absolutely correct. We need every electron we can get. When it comes to those AI models, power is the bottleneck.
1: Yeah.
0: And, you know, we have to have the best models out there because, God forbid, we go into a conflict with one of these nations that have more power and more advanced models. That could be something I don't want to see. So
1: you're talking about how AI changes everyday life. I don't think people think about it. But when you start talking about how AI can impact national defense, weapons response, airplanes, ships, everything that we need it to help us make accurate and quick decisions with, this is just going to become more and more huge. If people want to know more about everything Eagle's doing, where do you suggest that they go?
0: So I suggest you can check out our website first, so eaglenuclear.com. It could be our social channels on LinkedIn or X. And yeah, I think that's a good place to start.
1: EagleNuclear.com, on the exchanges at NUCL. And I really encourage you to take a look at them. A lot of you are going to get a letter from me in your inbox on this. I really like this company. And I want everyone that's listening to take a real serious look at it, because I think they're offering solutions for some of the biggest issues we have facing us. Mark Mukhija, thank you for all that you're doing. And come back and see us again.
0: Thanks a lot, Kevin. Appreciate it.
1: You got it. Kevin McCullough coming to you from Times Square. All AI powered. And hurry,
2: stick around for more of That Kevin next. 6:60 a.m. The Answer.
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0: 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Then they're going to come after America. Actually, they already are. We'll be back.
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3: All right, welcome back to the Scott Jennings Show. I'm your guest host, Carl Jackson, sitting in for Scott Jennings. And now this is really fun to be talking to Willie Nelson, our White House correspondent. All right, Willie, listen, President Trump gave, I thought, a really good speech last night on election integrity. What are you hearing in the D.C. area from some of your colleagues there on the Hill?
4: Carl, good afternoon. Great to be here with you in Washington, D.C. on a very, very smoky day. We're getting some of the fire that's been coming down from Canada. But to answer your question, there has honestly been a lot of moaning and groaning, unfortunately, around the bender here. I heard one photographer who was, I believe, on duty last night, who turned to their colleague and was like, wow, what a disaster it was. So unfortunately, as predicted, the left-wing media that parades around here in D.C., and particularly the White House, is not happy, to say the least.
3: Okay, so let's get into some of the reasons why I believe it's not a disaster, and I think it'll pay off in the long run. And I got to be honest, I think President Trump kept it clean. I know there were concerns that he might harken back to the 2020 election with, what some people might see as conspiracy theories, wherever people may lie on that issue. But I just think it was smart. First off, let's just go through these. Again, I'm speaking to our Salem News Channel White House correspondent, Willie Nelson. China tried to influence the 2020 election. I don't know, Willie. I think that is a huge deal. I think that is a big deal when it comes to the other nation right behind us that wants to be the leading hegemony. They actually came out today. Xi Jinping came out, at least according to Polymarket, and said they are going to lead the world when it comes to AI, and they are going to be the dominant country. So I think it's really important for people to understand, hey, we actually do have an enemy. I don't want China to be on par with us. I think that's a pretty important issue.
4: Carl, I would agree with you on that. Now, the issue is you have many mainstream media networks who made up their outcome before the speech was even delivered. Sure. I mean, I was here at the press conference yesterday where Caroline Leavitt made her return after her maternity leave. And of course, the hot topic was the speech that was to come. And Caroline's vibe the entire time and responses were, you guys, you know, just hang tight. You're going to hear the remarks. But it was like they already had made their, thoughts on it before the speech had even happened. You had networks that refused to air it, but they aired commentary on it. And Carl, I'll just say this real quick. I scanned some of the PDFs and files that have been released on the website currently with a bunch of evidence, and there is a plethora of information. There is zero chance that anyone has completely given a rundown on everything that is on there currently. I mean, you had people 2 minutes after the speech ended saying, we've debunked this entire thing. Just doesn't really make sense to me.
3: And when you say website, I assume you're speaking of whitehouse.gov.
4: That's correct. Yes, the whitehouse.gov official website has all the documents on it with different reports from different intel agencies. And one of the biggest scandals, I think, in there, Carl, that I skimmed pretty quickly was that the intelligence agencies knew a lot of this stuff. And we're withholding this information, not only from the public, but from the White House, from Congress, and they weren't including it in briefings.
3: Yeah, I mean, this is that was the next point I was going to go to, so I'm glad you mentioned it. But this is absolutely insane to us. You have an intelligence agency that are sworn to uphold and protect the Constitution. And frankly, I believe that includes American citizens. And to withhold this information from President Trump and from his campaign is just absolutely crazy to me. And honestly, it leads to more suspicion. It leads to more conspiracy theory. And frankly, this is why I believe I know that President Trump loves these institutions, but I would love to see them cut down even further. Frankly, let me jump to this. You had this, I think, is a very, very important point. Trump alleged that voter registration by non-citizens, I believe there were over 270,000, maybe 278,000 illegals registered to vote in federal elections. That is a big deal, Willie, when you consider the fact that swing states could be won by thousands.
4: That's correct. That's what the DHS numbers were saying. And, Carl, I think a good solution to this all seems like common sense voting laws, which would be the Save America Act. I think, you know, the vibe around, because I work as a White House correspondent, I'm constantly around left-wing reporters, and they seem to be very frustrated with hearing about voting integrity and such. Well, a good compromise would be to require a voter ID and make sure only citizens are voting. Because then if in future elections candidates don't win, there's going to be a lot less fuel to complain about.
3: Yeah, absolutely. And honestly, it even extends, in my opinion, beyond illegals voting. I mean, you look at California, and President Trump mentioned this, that sham of a system that is literally engineered, in my opinion, to make sure the Democrats win is absolutely, absolutely crazy. And they do not require voter ID. I believe that there should be, when it comes to federal elections, at the very least, there should be mandated voter ID. Another reason why I think this, and I want to get your take on this, Willie. Again, we're speaking to Salem News Channel's White House correspondent, Willie Nelson. A reason why I think this speech was so important is because President Trump, those 278,000 illegals that we know of registered to vote, I don't know if they're voting, but at least they're registered to vote. It puts these other states on blast, and it puts illegals on blast. I guarantee you, with the deportations ramping up with ICE and the Department of Homeland Security, I think some of these illegals are less likely to go out and vote. So I think that speech, whether liberals want to believe it or not, is a win-win, because I don't suspect these people are going to show up to vote.
4: Well, one of the things President Trump mentioned last night was the California election. We had Steve Hilton and Spencer Pratt, who ran in the LA mayor race. I am from, to add a personal note to this, I am from Los Angeles, so I'm well aware how the California voting system has worked, or lack of worked, I should say. Just to give a personal anecdote on this, I personally know someone who voted for, two people who voted for Spencer Pratt, and they tracked their voting ballots, and neither of their votes got counted. So that's two people I know in my real life from Los Angeles who didn't have their votes counted. And of course, they're both citizens. And so how many of those exist is the question to ask for that.
3: You know, and let me add my anecdotal experience, because I was born and raised in L.A., still have family in L.A., still have plenty of friends in Los Angeles, and they happen to be black, the vast majority of them. And I tell you what, they were actually gung-ho for Spencer Pratt. I mean, they were tired of what they were seeing happening in L.A. And let me add this, they didn't even know who Nithya Raman was. They didn't even know who Nithya Raman was. Now, this is purely anecdotal, but I just think it is relevant. Also, real quick, I think if we have enough time, President Trump did claim that Venezuela had tampered with voting machines. I do want to say that obviously there's no evidence that I've seen that has been that's provable at this point, but I do believe that it is worth making sure that the machines, if they're going to be used, that these things are inspected, they're on the up and up. And when I believe they can calculate votes at the end of the vote tallies where they're online, but perhaps those are things that can be looked at as well. Okay. All right. It looks like we may have lost our feed on Willie, or at least we can't hear him. All right. So anyway, Willie, if you can hear me, okay. All right. So it looks like we lost Willie Nelson. But anyway, having said that, I do think that it was a good speech, frankly. And I'm not saying that just because I'm a Trump supporter. I just think that it goes more than was it his best speech? Obviously not. But it did what I think it intended. He intended it to do. And that's to make American citizens aware that China is a threat. We have other nation states that want to defeat the United States, that want to be bigger and better than the United States. China is a Chinese, is a communist led by the Communist Party. And as a matter of fact, I was just reading a headline. I didn't have time to go through the story that Xi Jinping, because of the things that are transpiring, their economy is not doing well inside of China right now. And so Xi Jinping is becoming a little more hardcore, if you can imagine that, and more leaning towards acting like a Kim Jong-un of North Korea. And would you doubt that? I mean, the guy's got to be paranoid in order for, you got over a billion people there, in order for them to remain happy. You got to put in a lot of work if you're going to be a communist party that's going to have a state-controlled government. So I think this is it was a good speech for that. It's a good way to let people know we do have an enemy out there. The deep state issue, it is an issue. It is an issue. I'm sorry. You have people that are trying to undermine the United States of America, undermine a presidency within any of these intelligence agencies. Those people need to be held accountable. They need to be fired. If charges can be brought, they need to be brought. It's as simple as that to me. Again, the voter registration, you have states that have these voter, what are they? Basically, illegals are automatically registered at the DMV. And this happens in blue cities, not just with illegals, but with citizens altogether. Frankly, guys, I don't believe that should be happening. If you go to the DMV and they ask you if you like to register to vote, okay, that may be one thing. But automatically registering people to vote, particularly illegals to vote with this voter, what is it? I forget what it's called. Motor voter. I think that's what it was. Motor voter plan. I think it's just absolutely crazy and dangerous. And I'm sorry. I don't want illegals. I don't want anyone that's not registered participating in our election system. And so for nothing else, I think this was a good speech because I think the Republican Party needs a little more pressure to pass the Save America Act. Now you got John Thune out there saying, hey, Lindsey Graham may have created a pathway. All right. That's pretty cool. A pathway to pass the Save America Act through budget reconciliation. Whether or not that'll happen, frankly, guys, I do not know. But I think it is worth the conversation. You've got 80% of Americans, if I recall correctly, polled that want to make sure that our elections are secure on both sides of the aisle. So why not make sure that they are secure? It's just common sense. It's as simple as that. It's common sense. More on the other side. I'm Carl Jackson in for Scott Jennings.
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3: 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The Carl Jackson Show is where you can go to find me. So much more that I want to get to. Rubio hosting this conference on left-wing terrorism. We're going to get into that momentarily. That is the issue with violence. The left has been far more violent than the right. This is one of the reasons why the left were so happy to have J6, and they exaggerated J6. They continue to this day, but the left party, the left has become a violent party. I mean, it is absolutely clear from their trans Tifa minions that'll go out there and assassinate people. It's absolutely insane. Also, we'll have the latest on Iran. The U.S. strikes key bridges in Iran and redirects at least three ships in the Gulf of Cuban. And thanks to Mr. McConnell, I got your a Substack that was on Alan Estrin's bedtime stories. If we want to totally demolish Iran, there is a plan. There are many things that we can do to do that. If you're concerned about ground troops, guys, all we need to do is unleash Israel. I mean, seriously, it's all we need to do. You know, our best ally, I would argue not just our best ally in the Middle East, I would argue our best ally right now, period. I mean, it's astonishing to me to see what's happening. All this anti-Semitism, both on the left and some on the right, with these crazy bigots. But rest assured, you can play a part of that all you want, but eventually it's going to turn on you. They just start off with the Jews because they're easy. They're easy. Just look how, I mean, in a couple or few years, I would have never imagined I would have seen anti-Semitism in America like we see it today. And now an entire party that used to align with the Republican Party in defending our best ally in the world, and at one point just our best ally in the Middle East and in the region, and just completely turn their backs for the sake of power and for the sake of getting elected. But guys, I don't look at it just as the nation state of Israel. I look at it as Western civilization. If they can turn against Western civilization there, it's obvious they're doing the same thing here. But Israel's just an easy target. So beware of that. All right, let me get back to the perverts and the Democrat Party. Let me just wrap this up. Let me finish this part up, and then I want to talk about the big, beautiful bill. I don't know why Republicans aren't bragging about the big, beautiful bill. They need to be bragging about the big, beautiful bill. Also, just real quick, there's an event, grassrootsforamerica.org, grassrootsforamerica.org. There is going to be a gubernatorial town hall. I believe that is August 6th, if I recall correctly, at I think it's the Castleberry VFW, but check it out for those of you that are in the Central Florida area, grassrootsforamerica.org. No, I don't believe Byron Donalds is going to be there. I know a lot of people love Byron Donalds. I love Byron Donalds. But I got to tell you, there are a lot of Republicans in the state of Florida that are a little frustrated that he's not showing up to any debates or town halls. I understand that he got President Trump's endorsement, but people would still like to hear from Byron Donalds. That is just my take on the issue, because I want to hear how you're going to represent me. I don't think we're going to have another Governor DeSantis, quite frankly, in my lifetime. But I'd like to know where you're going to do and how you're better than the other candidates. And I don't know, man. It's leaving a nasty taste in people's mouth. Honestly, a Trump endorsement, if we're just being real, is very hard to overcome. But nonetheless, grassrootsforamerica.org. Okay, back to the perverts. So we touched on Ted Kennedy. We touched on Bill Clinton. We touched on Joe Biden, again, allegedly raped Tara Reid. And this is a woman that literally was a Democrat strategist, if I recall correctly, worked for Joe Biden at one point in time when he was a senator. I mean, she gave out details. She came out, and this was before he won the nomination. And she was like, this guy should be nowhere near the White House. This is what he did to me. So it wasn't like he was already the nominee, the Democratic nominee. This was beforehand. And at first they listened to her, gave her a couple of interviews. Once the Democrats decided to coalesce around Joe Biden because Buttigieg couldn't win blacks, they kicked her under the curb. They started harassing her. Obviously, you got Eric Swalwell, new news out, Ruben Gallego. Eric Swalwell, they totally ignored this guy's sexual escapades and allegations of sexual scandal and abuse himself. You got Elliot Spitzer in 2008 that had to resign as I believe the governor of New York for sexual scandal. David Patterson, the same thing, governor of New York. You got Andrew Cuomo, same thing. So let's not pretend like Graham Plattner was an anomaly in the Democrat Party. We'll be back.
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18: With SRN News, I'm Ron Taylor. Millions of people in the Great Lakes, Northeast, and Mid-Atlantic states are muddling through another day of hazy, unhealthy air as smoke from wildfires in Minnesota and Canada push south and east. The nation's capital was enveloped in an eerie haze Friday. Air quality warnings expected to remain in effect at least through Sunday. First responders in storm-battered Texas are again rushing to people trapped in high waters after more heavy rain widened the danger from floods that have killed at least two people and left hundreds more in need of rescue. A week of punishing downpours dumped more than 2 feet in some areas as of Friday. President Trump says Darlene Graham, the sister of the late Lindsey Graham, has his support to run for a full term to replace her brother in the U.S. Senate. Graham is serving the remaining months of her late brother Lindsey Graham's Senate term, but she's weighing a possible run for a full term. This is SRN News.
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2: This is Carol Platt, lead bow for townhall.com. A new Pew Research Center survey contains a shocking finding. Nearly half of Muslim Americans view Hamas favorably. That's right, Hamas, the terrorist group responsible for murdering at least 46 Americans and taking others hostage on October 7th, 2023. Overall, 44% of Muslim American respondents expressed a favorable opinion of Hamas. This disturbing trend coincides with an increasingly assertive Islamist presence across the United States. In parts of Brooklyn, amplified calls to prayer now ring out from mosques beginning at 5 a.m. They include the declaration, "There is no God but Allah." Religious liberty is a cherished American freedom, but it's time to realize that many Islamists view such public displays not simply as religious expression, but as symbols of cultural and political ascendancy here in America.
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0: there was no imperial soldier in the dominions or in India, the remaining part of the empire that was not self-governing. There was no power in London to conscript any soldier in any of those countries. They sent them, and see, India had an all-volunteer army in both world wars, and they had 1 million, 2 million in the first war and 1 million something in the second war fighting, and in the first war, very large part of them fought in Europe, and they were all volunteers. And so that meant that Churchill was right about something, and that is that the empire is a association of sentiment.
1: He is right about a lot of things, Dr. Arm. 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Love that. 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

0: 1812, our nation fought and won America's religious freedom. Today, that constitutional right is being assaulted once more from within.
1: Religious liberty and rights in general were under attack. We all of a sudden became the enemy.
0: In the important new documentary, By Dawn's Early Light, anti-Christian bias is exposed at the highest levels of government.
2: I got 6 months house arrest, 5 years probation.
3: I'm sorry, our rights have been suspended?
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0: 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The governmental hostility and prejudice is uncovered, and Trump's fight to restore our constitutional liberties and religious freedom.
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8: Contests are open to legal residents of the continental United States 18 years of age or older unless otherwise specified. Except employees, their parent, affiliate, subsidiary, or successor companies, advertising and promotion agencies, contest prize suppliers, participating advertisers, sponsors, and immediate family members of anyone so employed. Contest entries must include entrant's name, address, and daytime and evening telephone numbers. When individual contests require, birth date will also have to be included. One winner per household. Listeners can only win one contest, including but not limited to phone-in, email, internet, or postal entry once every 60 days. In the event of contest requiring telephone or fax entries, sponsors are not responsible for the inability of caller to complete the call within specified time, whether due to telephone equipment malfunctions, disconnections, busy lines, or other circumstances. Only calls to the designated telephone number will be eligible to win. In the event of contest requiring mail entries, postal, or electronic, and sponsors are not responsible for the timeliness of delivery or electronic malfunctions that may affect the delivery or content of the entry. Neither are they responsible for misdirected, illegible, postage due, or lost mail. Decision of the judges is final. All participants agree to be bound by these rules, void where prohibited by law. All federal, state, and local laws and regulations apply. Prizes are specified within individual contest rules. Prizes are non-transferable and non-exchangeable. No substitution or cash equivalent will be made. Reserves the right to substitute a prize of equal or greater value if the awarded prize is unavailable for any reason. Winners agree to come by the station to provide proof of age and identity, photo identification a must, and to execute an affidavit of eligibility, indemnification, and release within 30 days of winning. Prizes can be mailed so long as winner completes a mail release form. It also provides a copy of photo identification. Failure to comply will result in forfeiture of prize. Unclaimed prizes will not be awarded. All federal, state, and local laws and regulations apply. All federal, state, and local taxes are the sole responsibility of the winner. Participation constitutes permission without any further obligation to the contest winner to use winner's name, voice, address, and likeness for promotional purposes. Additional rules or eligibility requirements may be announced on air, provided on the website, or may be attained by sending a self-addressed stamped envelope with the identity of the contest inquiry to 6400 North Beltline Road, Suite 110, Irving, Texas 75063.
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9: 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Dr. Arnn, when we went to break, we were talking about the rapid French collapse in 1940, and why did it happen?
10: They built this... They staked their hopes on a wonderful defensive line, maybe the strongest ever built, called the Maginot Line. And Churchill tells the story of that in these chapters. What the Germans did was go around it using the tanks, right? And then they penetrated it in a place or two very late, but most of it was intact when the armistice came. And one of the commanding generals said, I don't want to lay down my arms. All of our defenses are still intact here, right? So they had staked so much on that, and I don't know, maybe they put their best troops in there too, but the ones that were not in there were just basically not ready to go. And they, you know, and you got to hand it to the Germans, even to Hitler, their plan until about 2 years, I think it was, before the war, was to repeat what they had done in the First World War, to go around through Belgium, swing to the right, you know, take the army from the northwest. And they built this Maginot Line to force that. And because the Maginot Line runs from basically the beginning of the Ardennes Forest, which is thought to be impassable, north and west, up toward Belgium. And then the idea was the British and the French armies would gather at the Belgian border and maybe go over into Belgium. Belgium was an ally, and fight the German army there. That was the plan. Well, what Hitler did was he got Rommel and Guderian, his best generals, probably Rommel certainly was one of the best, to come up with another plan. And they thought they could get tanks through the hilly, even mountainous passageways and through the Ardennes Forest and attack them from behind. And that's what they did. And they got between them and Paris, and they cut the communications of the Allied armies, and everything was a mess. It was chaos, right? And communications broke down, and the British, it's a wonderful story how all this happened. And, you know, my father-in-law was in this retreat and left Dunkirk Beach the last day, and he could recount to you about it. You know, first of all, everything's a mess. The maps are completely disorganized. And there never really was an order given. You guys fight your way to the beach and come home. And there never was an order given. You guys, the French, you guys break with the British and retreat to the south toward Paris and maybe south of it. The British just sort of started moving that way. They just, it was chaos, and nothing was working. Communications were terrible, and they started fighting their way home. And they did fight in good order and kept themselves together marvelously. I mean, it's remarkable how they performed. And in retreat, and, you know, the famous soldiers of Calais that we talked about in a previous week, they rescued their army and considerable part of the French army. But the French, they just got their way back toward Paris, and they basically just fell apart.
9: General Allenbrooke, who later becomes the George Marshall for Great Britain, the chief of the general staff, sends a note to the Secretary of War, Anthony Eden, at that point. The position is hopeless. All further reinforcements should be stopped, and the remainder of the British Expeditionary Force, now about 150,000, should be reembarked at once. And they did indeed get 136,000 Brits and 20,000 Poles off. Churchill, though, I think this is a wonderful note on which to end. He censors bad news. There's sinking of boats, even as France collapsed. And he says, quote, "The newspapers have got quite enough disaster for today, at least." He realizes he's got to buck up a country. That maybe is the difference between he and the French prime minister. Churchill is up to the task of revitalizing his country.
10: If you want to read, you should read this book, and then I would suggest that you read the chapters in Martin Gilbert's big biography, the 8-volume biography. Just go find volume 6 is what this is in. The volume is entitled Finest Hour. Read the story of his visits to the French. I've recounted them on this show, but they're very great. And Churchill is trying to get them to say, send out an order that everyone is to fight and fight their way someplace south and keep it up till the coast and then run to Africa if you've got to, right? Churchill then, in these chapters, shows that he's giving similar orders to the British civilian population in the event of an invasion. In other words, there was no command at the top. that we're going to go on no matter what. And Churchill, in a very moving moment, says, you can destroy two German army corps in the streets of Paris, and Vagon says, we've ordered the surrender of Paris. And Churchill says, nations that die fighting rise up again. Those that surrender tamely are gone forever. And that's a very low moment in the story of these four trips.
9: It is indeed. And hold that thought. We'll be back for a little bit more on the collapse of France from Winston Churchill's memoir. All the prior dialogues on the World War II memoirs are collected at hughforhillsdale.com. 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I'll be doing another 10K tomorrow, and that's what I do every other day at least. I try and get in at least 4 or 5 a week, 6 milers. 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
10: Welcome back, America. I'm Hugh Hewitt with Dr. Larry Arnn, president of Hillsdale College. All things Hillsdale, hillsdale.edu. Dr. Arnn, since we're talking about the low point of France in 1948, let's also talk about Charles de Gaulle, who gave some hope in that moment. But Churchill, de Gaulle gets out. De Gaulle keeps fighting, and he has de Gaulle address the British nation the night he arrives in the United Kingdom. I think that's a brilliant stroke. Even though they're collapsing across the channel, we've got this French general here, and he says fight on, because they got all the North African empire to worry about, right?
11: Oh, yeah. Yeah, and they, you know, de Gaulle was a, he was a serious man. He was a wonderful man. Churchill mentions in this chapter that he walked up, he just noticed de Gaulle, who was not a senior, he wasn't a general. Why was he in the room? He had to spit for it. People recognized that. Churchill just noticed his demeanor, his countenance. And he walked up to him at one point and said, man of destiny, man de destin. And Churchill was right about that. Now, it is true that they fought like cats and dogs through the war. And de Gaulle fought with Roosevelt like cats and dogs. He got to the place where Roosevelt would hardly talk to him. And later, de Gaulle would not join certain parts of NATO.
10: Correct.
11: Very independent man, Cuss. And whatever was the spirit that kept him strong in the face of this defeat, he kept France together. And the spirit that led him do that also made him a very difficult ally.
10: When we come back next week, I want to talk about French exhaustion and maybe American exhaustion, but we'll leave that for next week. All of you are interested in this. All of the dialogues on Churchill's World War II memoirs are collected over at hughforhillsdale.com, and they go back quite some time. We're on Volume 2, and we'll be picking up on Chapters 9 and or 10 and 11 next week. If you want to catch up with us and read the Bordeaux Armistice and Admiral Darlan and the French fleet, quite the dramas, them both. Until then, stay tuned. And I got to say about Admiral Darlan, if any of you do not know, if it hadn't been for de Gaulle, Darlan would be the last Frenchman that you'd ever have heard of from World War II. But de Gaulle got out, and Darlan, who went back and forth, and we'll get into his complicated story next week, Admiral Darlan went back and forth. He could have stood up, as de Gaulle did stand up, just as France was falling, but he didn't. He made his peace with the Vichy government and Pétain, and it was just a very sad moment for the Admiral. He redeemed himself a bit. We'll talk more about that next week. Until then, though, we're in Volume 2. I have the paperback edition, as I was just mentioning. I think it's the easiest one to work with rather than the expensive and original first edition volumes or the memoirs that are everywhere you can find in used bookstores. They're heavier to carry. I like the paperbacks. They're easy to work with. All the Hillsdale dialogues are found at hughforhillsdale.com, and everything Hillsdale, including brand new online courses for free and the opportunity to sign up for Imprimis, the monthly speech digest, for free. 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Thank you, Adam. Thank you, Dr. Arn. Thank you, Harley. Thank you, Generalissimo. I'll talk to you Monday on the next Hugh Hewitt Show.
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3: 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This is 660 AM The Answer. With SRN News, I'm Ron Taylor. The U.S. and Iran have exchanged strikes aimed at infrastructure and military targets as their battle over the Strait of Hormuz intensifies. The region has endured days of back-and-forth attacks and a conflict increasingly focused on the control of the strait. The Central Command said early Saturday it had hit surveillance sites, military logistics infrastructure, underground weapon storage, and maritime capabilities, and Iran retaliated with reports of strikes from Kuwait, Jordan, and Iraq, while air sirens also sounded in Bahrain. Rescue crews are racing against the clock to find survivors after a landslide in the southwestern Chinese city of Chongqing killed at least 8 people and left 34 missing. State broadcaster CCTV said the landslide occurred in Pingshu County Friday morning on the outskirts of Chongqing municipality when a massive amount of rocks and soil washed down a slope. This is SRN News.
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14: Foundations of Freedom, a look at America's founding principles and the leaders who shaped our nation.
15: Most Americans think of Abraham Lincoln and they think of the Civil War or the Emancipation. But in 1862, he signed another hugely significant piece of legislation, the Homestead Act. It offered eligible Americans up to 160 acres of land, not as a prize for the powerful, but as an opportunity for ordinary families willing to live on it, work it, and build something lasting. Why did it matter? Because Lincoln understood that freedom was not merely the absence of tyranny. Rather, freedom required responsibility, labor, stewardship, and moral courage. A free people must be given room to build, but they also must be willing to cultivate what they have been given. That still matters today. Liberty without responsibility decays. Opportunity without character collapses. Lincoln's lesson is clear. A nation stays free when its people remain willing to work, build, and steward freedom under God.
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22: What's the most you ever lost on the coin toss?
23: Larry Elder here, the sage from South Central, the prince of Pico Union, the czar of common sense, the great Eldersky, Don Lorenzo. Welcome to the program. No victory credits allowed because...

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1: 888-971-SAGE, 888-971-7243. I am Larry Elder, Salem News Channel, coming to you from the Relief Factor studio. 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Not too surprisingly, the way the major left-wing outlets covered Trump's speech last night differed dramatically from the way conservative outlets covered it. For example, the Washington Post, which I read so you don't have to. Four takeaways from Trump's prime time address. Subheadline: the president largely revived familiar claims about fraud, criticized media outlets, and urged passage of a bill that would require proof of citizenship to vote. Many of the allegations were previously known or debunked. That was the Washington Post. New York Times: Trump exaggerates claims about election vulnerabilities in speech. President Trump drew selectively from documents his aides published online to insinuate that U.S. elections have been compromised for years and that government officials have suppressed the evidence. That's the New York Times. The Daily Signal, which is a publication by the Heritage Foundation, which generally supports President Trump, had a different headline: Fact-checking Trump's address on Chinese election interference. Here's part of what they said, and I'm quoting. Contrary to speculation ahead of the speech, Trump did not outright assert that Chinese interference in the 2020 election determined the outcome in favor of Joe Biden. Rather, at several times in his address, Trump focused on what the Chinese government was capable of or had attempted to do in its effort to influence U.S. elections. And they go over some of the things President Trump said. Quote, Chinese government wanted the U.S. president to lose. Trump said, writes the Daily Signal, the Chinese government wanted the U.S. president to lose the next election. And then the Daily Signal says this. A 2020 U.S. intelligence report appears to support this claim. And they go on and say that there is evidence to support what Trump is saying. Trump said documents show China meddled in the 2018 election, and then in 2019, and then turned its attention to 2020. It also said that this seemed to be confirmed by a joint report by the DOJ and the Department of Homeland Security. And then it talked about Trump's anger over the affiliates and threatened to revoke their licenses. And they said this. However, revoking the licenses of affiliate stations would involve a lengthy legal process with the FCC. The ABC and NBC are networks of local affiliate stations that carry the programming. Therefore, the networks themselves do not hold broadcast licenses with the federal election commissions. The individual affiliates do. And that would involve, says the Daily Signal, lengthy legal process with the FCC, and undoubtedly years and years of litigation. Just the News, conservative, headline, if the government was a company, it would have faced lawsuits for data breach of millions of voters. Subheadline, Trump announced Thursday that China had compromised more than 200 million voter registration entries across 18 states. But if the government were a company, they would have been subject to lawsuits or even bankruptcy for such a data breach. Backing up what Trump said. Another Just the News article said, Homeland Security found over 250,000 illegal aliens registered to vote in just 4 states. After California, Pennsylvania, New Jersey, Nevada, writes the subheadline, opted not to use a new federal citizenship database, a Homeland Security review found more than 250,000 non-citizens registered to vote. Another Just the News headline. Beijing obtained millions of voter records. Here's what DHS says China can do with them. Subheadline. Following revelations that China compromised over 200 million voter records, federal agencies are warning that the stolen data could be used to actively manipulate voter rolls and steal absentee ballots. Epoch Times. Trump says China illicitly obtained 220 million U.S. voter files since the 2020 election. China carried out what is believed to be the largest compromise of election data in history, the president said. And it reported what the president said as opposed to saying it's discredited old news. The president is simply trying to gin up support for the Save America Act. Here's more of what the president said last night. Number 41.
0: Sealing China's meddling was only the beginning. The third set of documents we are releasing proves that for many years, Americans were blatantly lied to about the security of our election infrastructure, including electronic voting machines and ballot counting systems, dishonest almost all. They're vulnerable and they're easily compromised, and people within our government knew that. Tonight, we're publishing a series of previously classified U.S. intelligence community assessments and other reports proving that our government has long known these machines are extremely exposed to attack. As one assessment states, we judge that the United States adversaries, including at a minimum Russia, China, Iran, North Korea, as well as non-state groups, have the capability to compromise U.S. election infrastructure. That's unquote, but that's some statement, isn't it? Made by supposedly great patriots of our country.
1: And about vulnerabilities, number 42.
0: The document goes on to further state that, quote, we assess that centralized election-related data repositories, such as voter registration databases, poll books, and other official election websites, are most vulnerable to exploitation, and adversaries could use this access to these systems to disrupt election processes within the United States of America.
1: Largest election security breach in U.S. history. 51.
0: Five major areas of concern. First, they show that over a period of years, starting during the 2020 election cycle, the People's Republic of China carried out what is believed to be the largest compromise of election data in history, resulting in China's illicit acquisition of 220 million U.S. voter files. That information includes names, addresses, phone numbers, political party preferences, and other sensitive data that would be needed to register to vote and engage in other nefarious activities, which is exactly what was happening. This data loss presents an unprecedented election security nightmare. The intelligence even shows that China has signed a data exploitation unit specifically to this new project.
1: And the documents he disclosed shows that members of the deep state kept this information from him. 52.
0: Compounding the travesty, the second set of documents we are releasing reveals that members of the deep state, very, very famous group of people, many cases, in our intelligence agency work to actively suppress and downplay information about the extent of China's sinister election meddling, covering it up from both the president and the American people like nobody thought was possible. U.S. spy agencies began learning about the compromise of voter registration files in 2020 when they discovered that tens of millions of voter data, think of that, tens of millions of voters' data in 18 states have been bought, stolen, or hacked by China. Yet those responsible for sounding the alarm instead kept the information secret and hidden. They did not disclose to me as president or to anyone else, and to the best of our knowledge, they did not inform Congress. In fact, all they kept saying is, this is the most secure election in the history of our country, a standard, very pat line that was divvied out to say. The cover-up of this colossal security breach is even more disturbing in light of the additional information showing that China engaged in other election-related activities to undermine my first administration and our 2020 campaign. They did not want, and they just didn't want it. They fought like hell not to have it, Donald Trump, to win, and for good reason.
1: And the Daily Signal says there's ample evidence to support the claim that there were members of what he calls a deep state that did not want him to know about this. Now, when it comes to supplements, two things matter most: that it works and you can trust it. 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
1: 888-971-SAGE, 888-971-7243. I am Larry Elder. We are Salem News Channel. Again, I want to thank you so much for stepping up to help those who have been affected by the twin powerful earthquakes in Venezuela. Multiply the deaths, injuries, collapsed buildings by a factor of 12 or more to get an idea of the impact it would have right here if this happened in the United States of America. You've gone to my website, LarryElder.com, clicked on the Help Venezuela banner at the very top. You've called 855-918-4673. You've texted Elder to 51555. Some of you have. Some of you will probably do it this weekend. But food for the poor is on the ground right now as we speak. Number 63.
2: This is a natural disaster of incredible proportions that is striking a country that was already struggling.
3: 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Right. 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
2: Now this is 6-7 million people right in harm's way.
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3: 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This earthquake really hit home inside of their hearts.
1: Now those are the voices of food for the poor workers on the ground. 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So our emergency effort at LarryElder.com is really blessing children and families. 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
5: As organizations that, you know, especially driven by our faith and sort of the love thy neighbor message, you know, you cannot walk past the person in need. There's tens of thousands of people that are not accounted for. So the misery in the country is going to be huge. I think what is a little different here is that we are going through, you know, with the State Department. And, you know, you could put the politics aside because this is about aid that's going to get through to trusted partners and help those that truly cannot help themselves right now.
1: Now, as we head into the weekend, please, please join us. Text to give, Elder to 51555. You'll get a link. That's Elder to 51555. Or just go to my website, LarryElder.com, and click on the Help Venezuela banner at the very top. Or you can phone. Special toll-free number, 855-918-4673. That's 855-918-4673. There is some good news regarding the House. It's going to be very difficult for the Republicans to retain control of the House, typically in an off-year election like this. The party out of office gains a great deal of seats. I think that narrative has only been broken a couple times in the last 50 or 60 years. But according to Real Clear Politics, which is an average of a bunch of different polls, the advantage that the Democrats have has begun to shrink. It's not gone, but it's begun to shrink. And the Real Clear Politics election analyst, his name is Sean Trende, says this. I should add, if it stretches for Democrats, it may get ugly. Close quote. So, maybe this Democrat socialism stuff, this abolish ICE stuff, this rethink, reimagine the police nonsense, getting rid of the Senate, having the president elected by Congress, referring to Israel as an apartheid state, accusing Israel of committing genocide. Maybe, just maybe, this kind of stuff is having an effect. Back to the president's speech about China and election interference, number 53.
6: As the documents we are releasing show, CIA reporting explicitly stated, and I quote, In mid-2018, the Chinese Communist Party's policy was to leverage all domestic and foreign elements that were opposed to the U.S. president in an effort to reduce the U.S. president's votes and make him resign or prevent his re-election. Isn't that nice? Also, in mid-2018, China was working to influence the results of the U.S. midterm elections and later the results of the 2020 presidential election itself. Separately, in mid-2019, the Chinese government's strategy against the United States was focused on undermining domestic confidence in the U.S. president. They wanted to just make you sound like your president wasn't so hot, when actually your president has done a great job, and they did everything possible to do exactly that.
1: I got a question. If President Trump is a king and a tyrant, how is it he was unable to force ABC and NBC and their affiliates to carry his speech? How is it he was not able to force CNN to carry his speech? He's a tyrant. He's a dictator. Speaking of journalists, number 54.
6: On this document says, and this is by the CIA, the strategy included efforts to use Chinese contacts with big U.S. companies to influence U.S. business leaders to turn against the President of the United States of America. The Chinese government sought to identify U.S. journalists who had reported negatively on the U.S. president and pay them large sums of money to write more negative articles about him, as many as they could, and they didn't care what they said.
1: President Trump talked about what he perceives China's motive to have been. Number 55.
6: The Chinese government wanted U.S. president to lose the next election, and the reason they wanted me to lose is because they knew I was wise to them, charged them billions and billions of dollars worth of tariffs, and built the strongest military anywhere in the world.
1: He says China, according to the FBI, was helping Joe Biden in 2020. 56.
6: The name of the person doing

0: Almost every day, everything was kept out that was of importance.
1: Here's what he said about what he considers to be a deep state actor, number 57.
0: One email among intelligence analysts admitted that they had, quote, deliberately massaged the presidential daily briefing to withhold information regarding Chinese activities related to the election. Another official inside the FBI wrote that she was running, quote, a shadow government, unquote, to keep intelligence about China's election meddling from becoming known and to keep it away from the honorable press.
1: Coming up, Obama and burn bags. I'm Larry Elder.
2: 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The answer. Hugh Hewitt sees the president working through this.
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5: This is Carol Platt, Lee Bell for townhall.com. A new Pew Research Center survey contains a shocking finding. Nearly half of Muslim Americans view Hamas favorably. That's right, Hamas, the terrorist group responsible for murdering at least 46 Americans and taking others hostage on October 7th, 2023. Overall, 44% of Muslim American respondents expressed a favorable opinion of Hamas. This disturbing trend coincides with an increasingly assertive Islamist presence across the United States. In parts of Brooklyn, amplified calls to prayer now ring out from mosques beginning at 5 a.m. They include the declaration, "There is no God but Allah." Religious liberty is a cherished American freedom, but it's time to realize that many Islamists view such public displays not simply as religious expression, but as symbols of cultural and political ascendancy here in America.
6: At the American Center for Law and Justice, we focus on the critical issues that matter most to you and your family. ACLJ Chief Counsel Jay Sekulow.
7: Whether it's presenting arguments before the U.S. Supreme Court or engaging in the halls of Congress for more than a quarter of a century, the ACLJ has been on the front lines protecting our values and constitutional freedoms.
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1: 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We are Salem News Channel. 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I think the death toll for Venezuela is now up to 5,000. And again, have an idea of what that would be like here. Multiply that times 10. We had two powerful earthquakes here that killed that many people. By percentage, we're talking about 50,000 Americans dead. So, LarryElder.com, Help Venezuela banner at the very top. Text Elder to 51555. Text Elder to 51555. Or you can call 855-918-4673, 855-918-4673. Trump made this allegation about so-called burn bags, where documents were supposed to be burned, but they weren't burned, either because of negligence or because somebody did not want them to be burned. Number 58.
2: Recently, we found significant numbers of burn bags in formation, and this is a group of bags that were used to destroy information given by President Barack Hussein Obama to be burned. It was supposed to be burned. These bags were supposed to be at a different level by different people, incinerated and checked, but it never happened. Maybe we got lucky. We believe this was not done on purpose, but rather through gross incompetence of the people that were supposed to burn the bag.
1: Now, during the confirmation hearings of acting AG Todd Blanche, he was hammered over the investigation of James Comey because of the seashells that formed 8647. FBI Director Kash Patel, however, confirmed charges against Comey are in fact felonies. Number 61.
3: Thank you. As you heard from the Attorney General and the U.S. Attorney, former FBI Director James Comey has now been indicted for two felony counts. While many of you may read this indictment and view this matter as a simple investigation, it is the farthest thing from that. Every single investigation this FBI and our partners at the Department of Justice undertake, especially those that involve the threats to harm or hurt or even kill individuals, whether they hold public office or civilians in our country, are met with the same measure of investigative prowess and tools and personnel in partnership with the Department of Justice as anyone else. As the U.S. Attorney indicated, James Comey will be afforded every matter of due process under the United States Constitution. And as the Attorney General indicated, this has been a case that's been investigated over the past 9, 10, 11 months. These cases take time. Our investigators work methodically. They are career agents, career prosecutors who work these matters. They call the balls and strikes in the field as they see fit pursuant to the facts of the case and the law. They took that information and made a presentment to a grand jury, a jury of peers in the district in which the alleged crime took place. And that grand jury spoke. And that grand jury returned a two-count indictment against James Comey. James Comey allegedly threatened the life of the President of the United States. And as you all now know, shortly after posting that threat, he deleted that threat and then issued an apology. All of that information was presented to the grand jury. And Mr. Comey will have his day in court and his ability to speak to a jury of his peers. Thank you.
1: We have been talking about the large number of Democrats, particularly young Democrats, that support socialism. Here's what Bill Clinton said about socialism back, way back in 1998, number 36.
4: For the first time in all human history, a majority of the world's people live under governments of their own choosing. When the argument over which is better, free enterprise or state socialism, has been won, when people on every continent seek to join the free market system, Those of us who have benefited most from this system and led it must not turn our backs.
1: I wonder what would happen if he gave that speech today. The argument over the free market system or state socialism has been won. People want free markets, said Bill Clinton way back in 1998. I think that was before the Democrats, at least some of them, insisted that biological men should be able to compete against biological women. So maybe it's a somewhat different party. An American transsexual man left America because he felt Trump's
5: America. No one likes saying that last goodbye to the furry friend they've loved for years. It's heartbreaking. What makes it harder is knowing how quickly time goes by. One day they're racing to the door. The next day they're moving slower, sleeping more. 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

0: coming to you live from the Relief Factor studio. Here's Larry Elder.
1: And you have a 500,000 Americans sleeping out on the street today. When you have 87 million people uninsured or underinsured, when you got hundreds of thousands of kids who cannot afford to go to college, and millions struggling with the oppressive burden of student debt. And then you also have three people owning more wealth than the bottom half of American society.

0: of income and wealth inequality, and we cannot afford a billionaire class whose greed and corruption has been at war with the working families of this country for 45 years.
1: 888-971-SAGE, 888-971-7243. I am Larry Elder. We are Salem News Channel. The Georgia senator named John Ossoff is running for re-election. It is a seat that the Democrats really hope that they can retain. He's running what he called a grassroots campaign. He has attacked money in politics. Quote, "We have to be about change and reform," he said. "And money in politics is like the root of all of this. We have to focus on that, the vast sums of corporate and billionaire money in our political system, with or without Trump, or why ordinary people are so ill-served by elected officials and by Congress." End of quote. He denounced a, quote, "coin-operated system, government of, by, and for the ultra-rich." End of quote. John Ossoff of Georgia. Now, how many billionaires do you suppose have contributed to his campaign just since the start of 2025? According to Forbes and Federal Election Commission records, 39 billionaires have contributed to his campaign since the start of 2021. However, altogether, since 2017, when he first ran, 70 billionaires have contributed to this man. As he talks about the corrosive effect of money in politics. Hasn't turned down their contributions, has he? Now, about fraud. Nick Shirley, doing work that organizations like the New York Times used to do, here's what he said about the Chinese and Korean mafia, which is how he put it, number 45.
2: So in Flushing, Queens, in this area, you have these adult daycares. They're like playdate centers for seniors.
3: Yeah,
2: for
3: so if they don't want to be alone in their house, and they're picked up at their home and taken to this center.
2: Exactly, and we pay for it. And then right around them, they have all these pharmacies set up. They have all these durable medical equipment companies set up. And it's just like this big racket where they start billing all of these people with these medical beneficiary numbers from these seniors, from these adult daycares. And because they make so much money from Medicaid, they're then able to give kickbacks to the seniors. So you have these Korean and Chinese mafias, quite literally, looting the government from Medicaid and then giving the kickbacks to the seniors.
3: So wait, the old people get money themselves?
2: Well, they make so much money, these pharmacies and these adult daycares, that they then have a little referral program set up for these seniors. So it's like, bring in a friend, we'll give you $100. Thank you for coming, here's your
3: $25. That's good money if you can get it. I guess so. When you see this, and it's so pervasive, what can be done to put an end to this? Because this seems like the biggest entrepreneurial activity of certain immigrant classes now. I mean, this is a big business for the immigrant community.
2: Yeah, it's fraudpreneurship.
3: For entrepreneurs.
1: And why aren't the Democrats investigating? Number 19.
4: Everyone knew about the fraud, but everyone was too afraid to talk about the fraud because of what would happen to them.
5: What do you mean? What would happen to them? Is it impolite to say that somebody's frauding defrauding the government because they're of some certain race or gender or national origin? Is that somehow racist to say you should not steal money from the federal government?
4: It's not racist, but politically. It can be seen as racist. They may label you as Islamophobic or a racist, quite frankly.
5: Well, I think Profiles in Courage wouldn't be something that would be written about the current members of the Democrat Party, for sure. And because, again, you think you would agree that they're just afraid of being labeled that way, and that fear drives them away from even attending a hearing like today?
4: Yeah, definitely. And it's very sad to see that they put... That's their priorities, is to make sure that they're not labeled as a racist or Islamophobic for exposing fraud or for exposing what's happening inside a community. Quite frankly, they use the Somali population to commit the fraud. Ilhan Omar should be disgraced of what she did to the Somali population.
1: Maine, of course, now is looking for a new Democrat candidate to run against Susan Collins. They really, really want to defeat her. And the Maine Department, the Maine Democratic Party executive director says the new candidate will undergo a great deal of vetting. Number 26.
6: So the first thing to note is that this is one of the most inclusive, transparent, fair processes that we've ever seen a state party put forth under these unique circumstances. We have got an incredible team of staff and volunteers who quite literally have been working 20 hours a day for the past 10 days straight. And most of us have spent more time sleeping on the floor of our offices, Jen, than we have in our own beds. But we've been pushing so hard because Mainers deserve a transparent and fair process, and we are dedicated to that.
1: So now they have some replacement candidates, and they're now conducting debate. Number 35.
7: I'm a songwriter, and then I write my own books, and then I suppose my transparency, I wouldn't lie to the people, and I wouldn't deceive the people like we're being deceived right now. Like, we get lied to, smoke and mirrors, like, what's going on with ICE? Pretending like these victims did something wrong. Like, that's unacceptable. And I suppose the biggest thing is, like, I'm just an angry citizen now, and if I got elected, I'd be an angry senator, and I think that would probably be their worst nightmare.
1: Now, this person identifies as a trans individual and wrote a book in which this person, who says he's honest, had a young picture of a very young, attractive woman, not him, giving you the impression that this young, attractive person wrote the book. What's your qualifications? Well, you know, I'm an angry person. Debate moderator asked whether or not everybody here.
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0: 888-971-SAGE, 888-971-7243. I am Larry Elder. We are Salem Newstown. Didn't get to birthright citizenship. We'll get to that on Monday. Few things in our remaining time. Gavin Newsom is under investigation, and his wife had difficulty trying to explain why she thought the investigation was unfair and that her husband was being targeted. Number 60.
1: But is it true that this investigation started during the Biden administration?
2: I don't know the details. I do know that, you know, Trump was coming after my husband back when Biden was president and Biden was running for the presidency, and I thought it was ironic. This is a fishing expedition, and I think what you're saying is that it's just been going on for a long time. My husband is Trump's most outspoken critic, and he's the GOP's biggest, they've always targeted my husband.
0: Kind of tough to explain your feeling that Trump is targeting your husband when the investigation began during the Biden administration. Kind of difficulty, but she struggled through. Rubbed some dirt on it, got back into the game. J.D. Vance said he's never seen any evidence in the Epstein files that Trump engaged in anything wrongdoing. Number 29.
3: What I have seen, and I've looked at most of the files, is that there just wasn't dispositive evidence. And if that dispositive evidence ever existed, it was probably destroyed after 2006, 2007. Now, look, again, in our defense, yes, was there some, moaning, and was there some back and forth? Yes, but we eventually collected 6 million documents as part of the effort. The president, people say the president was forced into releasing the documents. Like, again, the idea that Donald Trump could not have killed that legislation, especially with the United States Senate, is a joke. He absolutely could have killed it. What did he do? He actually said, nope, we're going to release these files. He thought, he was annoyed by the story. He was annoyed by the Democrats accusing him of doing things bad. By the way, do I think there is any, I've never seen a single piece of credible evidence that the President of the United States engaged in wrongdoing with minors, ever.
0: Now, in case you want something to worry about, Don Lemon says he might run for president. Number 24.
4: Political ambition, is that true?
5: No, but people keep asking me if I'm running for president, and I don't know, I might. I'm serious, I don't know. I might, because people keep asking me to do it. I actually think I would be a really good president of the United States.
4: Okay, you're being serious.
5: No, I'm being totally serious.
6: So what would it take?
5: For the people to want me.
0: Please run. Please run, Don. Everybody have a great weekend. I'll see you here on Monday. Make sure you're on time. I will be. God bless.
7: What can I say? Mamba out. The mic has been dropped all across America.
8: That's enough. Put down the mic.
7: The Larry Elder Show.
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12: With SRN News, I'm Ron Taylor. Rescue crews are racing against the clock to find survivors after a landslide at the southwestern Chinese city of Chongqing, killing at least 8 people and leaving 34 missing. State broadcaster CCTV said the landslide occurred in Pingshu County on Friday morning on the outskirts of Chongqing municipality when the massive amounts of rocks and soil washed down a slope, burying more than 10 residential buildings. An off-duty employee in an immigration detention center in Colorado has been arrested for allegedly firing a gun as a protest was wrapping up outside. Aurora police say one woman suffered a gunshot wound Thursday evening and is recovering. The man was booked on suspicion of attempted second-degree murder, first-degree assault, and other charges. He's employed by a private prison operator, which is contracted by U.S. Immigration and Customs Enforcement to run the facility. This is SRN News.
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22: The President of the United States decides to address the nation in prime time to reveal that China stole the voter registration data of 220 million Americans. I think that's a pretty big deal. Don't you? What a fascinating revelation, and quite an evening, and as expected, the usual suspects had the usual reactions. Oh, he's a sore loser. He can't let it go. I want to explore that argument a little bit in terms of why he can't let it go. I agree. He can't let it go. He is almost seemingly obsessed with what happened in 2020. And I want to walk through the steps with you as to why. First, here's a little bit of President Trump's address last night to the nation, which, of course, as you probably know by now, was not carried by most of the major broadcast networks. ABC and NBC refused outright to air the speech. I'm sure urged on, egged on by people like Alexandria Ocasio-Cortez, who basically threatened them beforehand, said, you better not run it, you shouldn't run it, it's propaganda, he lies, don't you dare carry it. Well, they didn't. They listened to the woke mob, they listened to the demented left, and they censored an American president. They blacked out a primetime presidential address. They made the editorial decision that this newsworthy event is not going to be covered because we hate the guy. That's today's broadcast networks. CBS wasn't a whole lot better. They cut out real early with their own commentary and their own crap. And don't get distracted by the argument that there's a lot of other platforms that carried his speech. That's not the point. We're talking ABC, NBC, CBS, the three major broadcast networks, so corrupt, so diabolical, that they made an editorial decision that this newsworthy speech wasn't newsworthy. Wow. Here was the president last night.
23: America is back and doing really well. But we still have a major challenge that must be urgently addressed, because no country can be great without fair and honest elections. You have to trust your country, because if there can be no trust, there can be no greatness. And that's very simple. No trust, no greatness.
22: No, wait a minute. We can't trust our country. We don't trust the election system in America. I don't think the Democrats do either. But many Democrats like the fact that our election system is broken because it gives them the opportunity to cheat. Here's what he said about Chinese-originated ballots, of all things, that was uncovered and has been released and declassified, now available at whitehouse.gov.
23: But it gets even worse. Raw intelligence obtained by the FBI in 2020, yet buried by rogue bureaucrats, stated that China's activities even included an attempt to manufacture illegal ballots for Joe Biden. Documents show that during this period, dozens of significant CIA and NSA reports about China's election targeting were kept out of the presidential briefing. These were briefings I would get almost every day. Everything was kept out that was of importance. One email among intelligence analysts admitted that they had, quote, deliberately massaged the presidential daily briefing to withhold information regarding Chinese activities related to the election. Another official inside the FBI wrote that she was running, quote, a shadow government, unquote, to keep intelligence about China's election meddling from becoming known and to keep it away from the honorable press. Other officials who witnessed such efforts perceived the motivations to be blatantly political.
22: Withheld crucial information about China's nefarious activities from the sitting president of the United States. That's a massive, epic charge. And it's a big deal. And the network should have carried it. If they wanted to rip into him afterwards with their own analysis, that's up to them. They had no business depriving their viewers of this newsworthy event. But of course, the mantra for them, the message for them, is they're not going to let you decide. They're going to decide for you. That's the reality of today's corrupt legacy media. And everybody knows it. Now, I want to tackle this issue once and for all of Trump being a sore loser over 2020. When you stop and think about it, do you realize how idiotic that accusation is? He won the 2024 presidential race. He's a two-term president. He is victorious. He beat them. So if the claim is he's obsessed about 2020, that's like saying that a team that loses an early round playoff game but goes on to win the Super Bowl is bitter about losing the playoff game. No, they're not. They're glad they won. They are victorious. Trump is victorious. He's our president, and there's nothing they can do about it. He's a two-term president. There's nothing they can do about it. And with millions of Americans, probably more than half, he's wildly popular, and there's nothing they can do about any of that. He's a sore loser? No. The reason he's obsessed about it is because he knows, based on everything that he experienced and he has observed and he has been briefed on, that our election system in America is broken. Mail-in ballots, all this crap that they've put together as a result of COVID, and it's broken. And he wants to fix it. He knows that this is going to live way after he's gone, to fix our election process. It would be easy for him to move on from 2020. He wouldn't get the kind of pushback that he gets over obsessing over 2020. You want to know why he's not? Not because he's a sore loser, because he won. He is the winner of the presidential sweepstakes. He wants to fix our election system in America. And anybody who thinks that's a bad idea is totally out to lunch. Anybody who thinks it's not wise to restore election integrity to the United States? Well, they might have a nefarious agenda as well. Give me your thoughts. Welcome in. 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
1: I mentioned somewhere that earlier that President Trump looked and sounded a little bit tired. I'm just obviously concerned for him. I always worry about him. We pray for his safety. Man's been, you know, nearly killed several times. I don't know how he keeps up that schedule. And you know, a number of people on social media noticed that as well, that he looked and sounded a little bit tired. It is funny for a guy like me to even make that observation. You should see how much criticism I've been getting. How dare you? You're giving the left a bunch of ammunition against 47. Sleepy, tired? You want to call the president any more names, Mike? Oh, yeah, right, Pennsylvania. I'm calling him names because I'm simply observing something that seems pretty obvious. And maybe he's not. Maybe it was just somber last night because of the message. Maybe he has taken Lindsey Graham's death very hard, and I know many people are. He was very close to Senator Graham. But to Trump supporters, it's okay to just say a normal human reaction. It's all right. We can be a little critical. And that's not even a criticism. You think I'm criticizing him? If I thought he looked and sounded a little sleepy, a little tired? Not sleepy, just tired, exhausted. Can you imagine what this man goes through in a day? I couldn't even begin to keep up with this guy. And I'm almost 15, 20 years younger than him. No, it's not a criticism, and it's all right, Trump supporters. It's okay, Pennsylvania. I don't like the color of that tie. How dare you? He's got a perfect tie. I know why people do it. I know why we all get defensive over anything that even appears to be criticism of him because of what he's been put through. And Lord knows we don't want to be a part of that. I get it. I really do understand that. But just lighten up a little bit. It's okay to have a little chat about whether or not he looked a little tired, looked a little somber. You think that's the equivalent of Joe Biden wandering around like a dementia patient? Give me a break. Yeah, but it does crack me up. There are Trump supporters, hardcore Trump supporters. Man, you get anywhere close to what even seems like a smidge of Trump criticism, the gloves come off. And he did look a little tired last night, didn't you think? I mean, he was uncharacteristic. Almost every word was delivered from what he was reading on the teleprompter. That's unusual for him. He always has the teleprompter, but he usually reads a paragraph or two or five or ten, and then he stops and then he riffs. Then he goes on his own, you know, tangent for a while. Then he goes back to the teleprompter. Often thought that the person who runs the teleprompter for Donald Trump has the most thankless job in America. Turns out one of them decided to maybe profit from being the teleprompter operator. The guy that has run his teleprompter for a long time is under investigation. Something about claim, I guess he made bets on what the president was going to say on one of those online betting sites. But of course, being the teleprompter operator, he had access to what Trump was going to say. So the allegation is he, you know, the deck was stacked in his favor. And he made over $100,000 in wagers. That guy could be in big trouble. You could be in big trouble if you're trying to face how to deal with Medicare. I've been behind this microphone for decades. I can honestly say I've never gotten more positive response to a single advertiser, a partner of ours, than Chapter. The Medicare advisors that are free, that are standing by to walk you through any question you have about Medicare. Look, enrolling in Medicare is confusing. It's complicated. I didn't know what to do, and I started looking around. I wanted to find a place that could help me, and I found them. 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And again, best part of all, it's no cost to you. 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Chapter has helped thousands in this audience, including me, find the right Medicare coverage. They can help you too. Call 25 Medicare, 25 Medicare today. Lynn is in Georgia. Hey, Lynn, you're on the Mike Gallagher Show. Welcome aboard. How are you?
2: Hey, Mike. Thanks. I love your show.
1: Thank you. Appreciate it. What's up?
2: I feel a lot about the way you talk about the world today and everything. I'm just really on board with your thinking.
1: Thank you.
2: You know, I just wanted to say that how else do we have a voice in America except when we go to the polls?
1: Isn't
2: that our voice?
1: That's everything. It's everything. It's everything. That's why this is so important, Lynn. And
2: exactly.
1: For the Democrats to shrug it off and act like for the Democrats to resist a vote for voter ID laws and citizen registration. I mean, Lynn, it's the only tool we've got.
2: It is. It's the only one. So I can't understand anyone with a moral compass that really cares about the country and the health of our nation, why you would allow your vote to be diluted because it's not getting counted or it's being subverted by the Chinese or inside people in our government. I mean, how can that be okay?
1: Beautifully put. Beautifully stated, Lynn. Thank you. Because the bottom line is this. They either don't have a moral compass and they hate America, or they know that a broken election system lets them cheat. And that's what President Trump is trying to stop. That's what he's attempting to block and fix. That's what he wants to change. That's what he wants to rectify. How ridiculous to say he's a sore loser when he is the ultimate winner. He's often said, victory is the best revenge. Well, he has enjoyed that victory. He has celebrated that and experienced that revenge upon his enemies. So guess what? That's a ridiculous accusation that he's suffering from some kind of sore loser status. And let's look at the status of the Democrat Party. I hate to go back to Tim Walz of Minnesota, but this one is mind-blowing, what he said in doubling down over pardoning a convicted child rapist. We'll tell you about that and more coming up next.
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1: 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We need it. 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

0: 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Also, thank you for yesterday. We had a big day in our Food for the Poor campaign, and we're rushing medical supplies and bottled water and food and necessities to the poor people of Venezuela through our partnership with Food for the Poor, beautiful Christian ministry. Gosh, do I appreciate what you're doing so far. We're almost halfway there. Goal is $46,000. I even put out an appeal yesterday. I'm bringing a couple from Dallas to New York City this fall. We're going to see a big Broadway smash hit. I know the star of the show. We're going to take them backstage. We're going to give them a tour, introduce them to the star. Going to be an experience of a lifetime, and they donated $25,000. We're going to make a tax deductible to Food for the Poor. Going to make that same offer to you. If you're interested, and if you don't want to go to New York to see a Broadway show, and join me for dinner over at Tony's Di Napoli, which is my favorite Italian restaurant in the world, right there at 43rd and Broadway. That's what my guests from Dallas are going to be treated to. But if you'd rather come to the Tampa, Florida area, hey, I'll take you for a boat ride. Maybe we'll do something. We'll do a lot of fun things together. And it'll be your choice. We'll fly you either Tampa or New York. We'll take care of the travel accommodations and the luxury hotel. And you'll hang out with me for a weekend, all for a generous $25,000 tax-deductible donation. 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And a lot of people have done this over the years. We made a lot of lifelong friends. 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Let's help these people in Venezuela, and let's do God's work together through Food for the Poor. And boy, do we need God. I want to read you this story. There's a man named Tao Lu Vang, 42 years old. He was set to be deported, came from Laos, and he's an illegal immigrant, and he was going to be deported. He confessed to having raped a 10-year-old child over a period of 2 years. Now, he went to Tim Walz and the pardon board because he was facing deportation. And he begged them to pardon them, to pardon him. Do you know that this governor and the other several members of his pardon board that he serves on granted him the pardon? Granted him, a man who pleaded guilty to first-degree criminal sexual assault, admitting that he did this. In the pardon letter, and what he told the police evidently when they interviewed him was, it's a cultural thing to marry and have sex with girls as young as 12. He also reportedly said that the victim, the 10-year-old girl, was just as guilty as him, and she should be arrested. That's the kind of guy he is. So he writes letters to Tim Walz, and then when and asked for a pardon. The pardon has effectively cleared his criminal record and was supposed to halt his deportation. That's why Walz did it. Now, Walz is facing a world of fallout over this evil decision to grant a pardon to a convicted child rapist. Do you know this came up again this week? And he has doubled down. I want you to hear this Democrat governor of Minnesota, who was once the vice presidential running mate to presidential candidate Kamala Harris. I want you to hear what he said this week in doubling down over making a decision to grant a pardon to a convicted child rapist.
1: Did that make us any safer? Did that make the children that are left behind any more stable? Did it improve the idea that we can't all be judged by our worst day? And I want to be very clear, these are horrific crimes. They often are.
0: We shouldn't judge a child rapist by their worst day? There's only one word to describe that. That is a sick, twisted evil that defies explanation. Other than that, the only explanation, this is a sick man. This guy, it's one thing to say, well, yeah, we probably shouldn't have done that one. That kind of slipped through the cracks. Oh, I regret that we pardoned him. We should. No. He's doubling down, because deporting a child rapist is worse than a guy being accountable for child rape. So I'm going to pardon him so that this poor guy doesn't get deported, because what about the kids that are left behind? Well, I got an idea. The kids that are left behind are most definitely safer having this monster removed from their midst. My Lord. 800-655-MIKE. I got to get your reaction to that one, because there's only one explanation. It's a four-letter word, and it starts with E, and it continues with V, and it goes to I, and then L. That's all this is. Evil, sick, twisted, demonic. I'm run out of words. How do you explain it? Go ahead. You defend what Tim Walz just said right now. I double dog dare you. Join us. 800-655-MIKE. Worst day. Let's not judge somebody by their worst day. Actually, that's about 700 days. Good Lord in heaven above. 800-655-6453. Your call, your voice, your reaction. Coming up. Tell me, have you seen her? Oh, I hear her
2: voice as the cold winds blow. Mike Gallagher. In the War of 1812, our nation fought and won America's religious freedom. Today, that constitutional right is being assaulted once more from within.
3: Religious liberty and rights in general were under attack. We all of a sudden became the enemy.
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0: 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I really hate getting personal with any political figure. I always try to tell myself, now that person is a husband, is a wife, is a... Nancy Pelosi, I despise some of the things that she's done in public. Every time I think of her, I watch her in my mind tearing up Trump's State of the Union speech. One of the most despicable, disgraceful, wretched public acts I ever witnessed. But I don't like getting personal. I don't like name calling. I really don't. I don't like tearing her down personally. I don't like calling the governor of Minnesota an evil monster. But can you please explain to me what other explanation works? What other explanation fits? You can't judge a child rapist just based on his worst day? Is the community safer to remove a child rapist from the community? We don't dare deport this poor man to Laos? So, I mean, after all, he's not familiar with Laos. So I give the guy a pardon? Clearing his criminal conviction? A guy who said, apparently to the police, that's just a cultural thing, me raping the 10-year-old niece? and she should be arrested too. She's just as bad as I am. This is the guy that Walt, this is beyond the pale. This is impeachable. In a normal place, they would say this governor has completely blown a gasket and we got to remove him. Now, they won't do it because it's Minnesota and they're nuts in Minnesota. Barb knows. She's in Minnesota. Welcome back, Barb. You're surrounded by these lunatics, aren't you?
10: Yes, I am, and I cannot defend any of his actions or words. The thing that I wanted you to know is that the local TV stations, which are just as corrupt as Timmy Boy, when they first reported this, it was for a day or two. The words that were used were, there was an assault on a 10-year-old child. No, there's a big, huge freaking difference between assault and rape.
0: Yep.
10: And then the Democrats always downplay these things. Either they don't report it. Many of the local stations didn't report it. I saw it on national news before I saw it on local news. And by the way, thank you, Mike. I have called before.
0: Well, welcome back, and I'm glad you got that off your chest, because I feel sorry for people in Minneapolis. I was in Minneapolis recently. It's bad. I mean, there's things that are going on in that state under these Democrat leaders. Awful. Awful. And for this governor to pardon an illegal alien who's been convicted of child rape just so he could remain in his community is why it's be, it, I mean, I honest to gosh, nothing shocks me anymore. And then I say that, and then a story like this comes along. Here's a Newsweek article written during the time that Walz and his pardons board gave the guy a pardon. When approached by the New York Times for comment, the Newsweek article says, Walz's office directed them to a letter from Vang's victim, who was 10 when the abuse began, who also reportedly supported the pardon. Well, if the 10-year-old thinks he should be pardoned, well, that should do it, right, Governor Walz? Let the little girl who was raped when she was 10, let her like the guy. Because that's normal. That's what you're basing that on? It is mind-boggling, and I'm going to say this again. He's one of the stars of today's Democrat Party. You're not the vice presidential running mate without being at the top of the top. He's at the top of the heap of the Democrat Party. This is the Democrat Party of 2026. This is what this party has become. And it's everywhere. It is north, south, east, west. Did you see the press conference of the lady with the giant oversized mask on her face, this little old lady railing against people getting evicted from their apartments in New York City? Because you see, under Mamdani, he doesn't want to evict anybody. He doesn't want to evict anybody because, well, you know, because socialism, whatever, communism. You don't pay your rent if you're a deadbeat in New York. Mamdani wants to let you stay there. Forget the hell with the landlord. Just camp out. Don't pay your rent, and we're not going to evict you. So he's got some woman, this little old lady. You got to see this. If you're watching now on Salem News Channel, she's got this giant, ridiculous face mask on her face. Mamdani's over her shoulder, leering at her, sneering like a villain in a Batman movie. This is a press conference from the office of the mayor of New York City.
11: Our city is turning the corner on tenant power. When we organize, we win results. The Mamdani administration is emboldening us so that we no longer tolerate the violence of evictions as a matter of business as usual. My landlord owns dozens of buildings, but he is not a steward of the public trust. In fact, it is the opposite.
0: And Mamdani with that grin, with that wicked, scary grin. I'm telling you, the guy is a character in Batman's Gotham Returns. He is a movie character. And the woman with the ridiculous mask and the stupid hat, she got like this bucket hat on her head with all these stupid buttons on her head. And screaming about the violence of eviction, and that shouldn't be business as usual. Hey, lady, let me tell you what business as usual is. If you're in an apartment and you don't pay the rent, you get evicted. That's the world. That's the real world. But you Democrats, you live in a fantasy world where you think you can camp out and you can squat in an apartment till the cows come home. Because after all, tenants have power, right, lady? Right, Zoran? Tenants, right? Forget the landlords, the one that have to pay the bills, keep up the building, maintain the building. They bought the building that you get to live in. You don't pay the rent, your butt eventually gets evicted. That's reality, not whatever la-la land these freaks are living in. Now, go ahead and you tell me you're going to vote for Democrats. You don't think Zoran Mamdani is one of the stars of the Democrat Party? You don't think he's an example of today's Democrats? You don't think Tim Walz is an example of the Democrats? We haven't even gotten to the state of Maine, the Senate candidate debate this week. You should see those people up on stage who want to be the next Graham Plattner. Yeah, Susan Collins is going to win in Maine. You going to vote for the Democrats? Oh, yeah, right. Sure you are. Incidentally, speaking of the state of the Democrat Party in 2026, the DSA, the Zoran Mamdani, darling, Democrat Socialists of America, they want to abolish the United States Senate, and AOC apparently is on board with that. That and more coming up. We're action-packed and fired up on a Friday. 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Take less than 10 minutes and read the Declaration of Independence. 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The Declaration tells us that all men are created equal, our rights come from our Creator, and government derives its just powers from the consent of the governed. These truths aren't just museum pieces. They're the foundation of American liberty. 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
12: Mike. 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
13: With SRN News, I'm Ron Taylor. The United States and Iran have exchanged strikes aimed at infrastructure and military targets as their battle over the Strait of Hormuz intensifies. The region has endured days of back-and-forth attacks and a conflict increasingly focused on the control of the strait. Central Command said early today it had hit surveillance sites, military logistics infrastructure, underground weapon storage, and maritime capabilities, and Iran retaliated with reports of strikes from Kuwait, Jordan, and Iraq, while air sirens also sounded in Bahrain. Iranian officials say recent strikes have killed dozens of people and wounded hundreds, with new casualties reported Friday when the U.S. military also acknowledged more injured service members as well. Millions in the Great Lakes, Northeast, and Mid-Atlantic states are muddling through another day of unhealthy air from uncontrolled wildfires in Minnesota and in Canada. This is SRN News.
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15: Balance of Nature's fruits and vegetables in a capsule, changing the world one life at a time.
16: I ran this by my doctor. I always run it by her, everything I take. And I told her I've been taking this for a while. Is this okay to take? She goes, oh, this is wonderful for you to take. Keep taking it. She goes, I approve this. This is very good. So she said, yes, she said, this is one thing you can take that's very good. I'm not going to stop taking Balance of Nature.
17: Man, you talk about hitting a grand slam, just feeling just incredible. And I mean, I haven't felt this great in years. I'm 52, and with these, wow, it's just given me the energy every day to continue to do the exercises. And I just appreciate the doctor for what he's done. I'm impressed. I'm just become a new man with energy. I've never felt this great. I just want to say thank you to you guys.
15: 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Welcome back to the Balance of Nature radio show. I'm your host, Colleen, and it is hard to believe that we are actually on the backside of summer. I just feel like the kids are going to be back in school before we know it, and we're going to be back into our crazy fall schedule. But before we get there are some things that we can do to feel better, because it's important. We want to have the energy to do the things that we want to do. Adding whole fruits and vegetables into your diet can make the difference. I want you to listen in to some other people who have made changes in their lives to feel better. And they did it by using Balance of Nature.
18: Well, I've been taking it for some time. We saw the ad and we thought we would give it a try. And I noticed after the first month, we had more energy and we just felt better. I told my doctor, too, and she says, this sounds like a really good, healthy product for you to be taking. We plan to take it for life.
19: I've had a high energy level every day, and I've just been doing great. And I just feel like it's a definite advantage to take them. Let me just say one other thing. I mentioned to my doctor that I was taking Balance of Nature, and they said they were very positive about that. And they said that was really good. That's a good product. And so I've been very pleased.
20: I'm a physical therapist in private practice. But I will tell you, I've got my brother, who's a detective, and he also trains canine. He's hooked on it now. We go to the gym all the time. We're very active. Once you get started, you are going to notice a tremendous difference in your energy level, your diet. You're going to want to eat better. It's incredible. And I love it. Love it, love it, love it.
21: I got to where I was sleeping in, and I didn't like that. Within 2 or 3 days, I could tell the difference. Now I'm back to getting up early. I had more energy. I slept better at night. And in my therapy, I'm improving because I've got more energy. I truly believe in these things. I just know how I feel. And I tell everybody I can.
22: So I figure turning 65, I try Balance of Nature to see why not give it a shot. And it's absolutely changed my life. I'm going to cry. I have more energy now than I did when I was in my 40s. It's brought back my life to me, and it's given me the energy that I was so missing, and I wasn't enjoying life because of it, and now I am. So I just wanted to thank Dr. Doug for everything he's done with this, and truly it has changed my life.
23: Honey, I am like a different woman. I mean, finally one day I kept seeing that commercial, and I said, what the heck? What do I got to lose? I started feeling a little bit better. I was doing more things. So I got my sister on them. I got my daughter on them. They couldn't believe the change in me. I can't say enough about them. I really can't. Those commercials that you all do is the truth.
15: Balance of Nature is fruits and vegetables in a capsule, changing the world one life at a time.
24: My brother was here with his wife, and I said, listen, take the rest of these two bottles. And my brother's like, well, and I said, no, there's nothing to think about. Just get it, order it, get it on auto ship. And in the first couple months, you may not thank me and go, I don't feel anything. But I said, but about that third month, it starts kicking in. I mean, I'm singing. I'm doing dishes. I love it. Absolutely love, love, love it.
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15: 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Welcome back to the Balance of Nature radio show. Thanks for spending your week with us talking health and wellness. We just got inspired by those success stories by real life customers. And now we're going to learn a little bit more. We want to introduce radio show host Laura Smith. She's a great friend of Balance of Nature, and she is with Dr. Douglas Howard, the founder and formulator of Balance of Nature today. So stay with us and listen into this interview. Dr. Douglas Howard and Susan Howard, thank you so much for joining us today. And I just want to ask you, I have so many questions about Balance of Nature. I don't even know where to start.
26: Hi, it's great to be here again.
15: Hi, Laura. Good to be back. I'm very curious as to how there can actually be a product on the market that's nothing but fruits and vegetables with absolutely nothing else in it. How in the world can this be life-changing? And where did you get the idea for it, and how did you know which fruits and vegetables to actually select for the product Balance of Nature?
26: Well, started out, I studied in Russia for several years, and while I was there, I started seeing the need for nutrition more and more. And when I returned back to my practice in the United States, then I started seeing how lousy our diets really were. When I started really realizing how important that balance of chemistry is, how much A to C to D to E. And back then I still believed that D was a vitamin. It's not, it's a hormone. Anyways, and I started seeing the necessity of balance of chemistry. And so I started searching which one was the best, which vitamin was the best in balance. And at the same time, then the notion started coming of, you know, we were discovering more and more chemistry in fruits and vegetables, resveratrol, quercetin, zeaxanthin, all these different chemicals that we were finding had positive effects, but they were from different fruits and vegetables. And so then I was on that path, and I was looking for which of these vitamins is going to be the magical vitamin. There was a day that I was like, well, I'm searching for the perfect balance of all of this chemistry, and at the same time, there's all this chemistry we haven't even discovered yet. That's when I started learning that there's hundreds of thousands of chemicals just in an apple alone, and hundreds of thousands in an orange, and all of them. And then I went, well, wait, I may be dead when we find this magic chemical I'm looking for, because out of all of this, how am I going to find this needle in the haystack? And on top of that, I already know where the perfect balance of all of these vitamins is. It's in our fruits and vegetables. It was already made for us, for our bodies. And so that's when I went, okay, well, I've got to get back to that. I just have to get my patients to be able to consume that. And as I did that, first I started trying to have them have better diets. Well, that was like leading a horse to water and trying to get him to drink that didn't want to drink. And then I started having some people juice, because I thought, okay, well, I can get them to juice and get a concentrated amount. Well, later I realized that's an extract, because, for example, I got people to juice, but they were juicing mostly carrot and apple, let's say, maybe carrot, apple, and celery. But I had patients starting to come in with carotenemia, which means they were turning orange because they just were consuming so much, you know, and carrot juice. Well, that wasn't healthy. That we're not supposed to be orange. Then I started trying to figure out how to get this in there. And I started realizing the number one component of all of these fruits and vegetables is water. If I can just remove the water without damaging all of the other chemistry, then I can pack it more dense. I never imagined I could get it as dense as we have it.
1: You know, what I find so interesting is what you're talking about is when I try to eat healthy and get the fruits and vegetables that I need, it's really a process. I have to go to the supermarket. It's very, very expensive where I live. You have to spend a lot of time chopping. And in order to keep the nutrition in, you basically kind of have to eat it raw. It's really hard to get 10 or 11 servings a day that you're recommending, Dr. Howard. And so for me, balance of nature is just an easier way to do this, and actually more economical.
3: Yeah, it cuts out all the shopping, cleaning, chopping, and chewing. You just swallow it. I mean, it's true. And there's a lot of chewing involved in that much fruits and vegetables.
1: Absolutely. So
26: now, I'm not going to tell you don't need to eat fruits and vegetables anymore. You do. But the beauty of this also is once you start taking balance of nature, it's interesting. Your appetite generally starts to increase towards fruits and vegetables, and many people report decreases towards sweets.
1: Well, that's a wonderful thing.
3: Yeah.
1: Wouldn't it be great if we could all substitute that? Dr. Howard, what is it that they can expect to feel?
26: Well, it's interesting. We'll have anywhere from somebody saying from minutes after I took my first dosage, it's like somebody flipped the light switch on and I just feel it, all the way to nothing. I mean, it doesn't necessarily mean you're going to feel something in your body. By the time you feel something, or by the time you feel a symptom, you've lost over 60% of the function of that cell, tissue, or organ. And that's important to note. So what I really developed this was not to feel anything. It's to give the body the chemistry and the nutrition that it needs to do what it needs. Your body is far more intelligent and knows what it needs to do more than I can force it to do something.
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4: 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This product is amazing.
5: I have more energy. I am moving. I am on my feet. I went from taking maximum on a very good day, 3,000 steps. 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
6: 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And then my husband said, have you seen that commercial of Balance of Nature? It's fruits and vegetables. And I looked at him, and I'm like, yeah. And he goes, I think we ought to try it. And I says, I am. And so I says, I'll order you some. He loves it. I love it. 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
8: Welcome back. I'm Laura Smith, and we're talking with Dr. Douglas Howard, the founder and formulator of Balance of Nature, and his wife, Susan Howard. Balance of Nature is a product that has changed my life. You get a combination of 31 fruits and vegetables. I know that you say often on the program, we don't claim the Balance of Nature is a cure-all or a cure for cancer. But what doesn't the right proper nutrition help? And then I know that at your company, you receive literally thousands of letters from people who have been taking Balance of Nature.
26: And I do want to stress that. We don't claim to be a cure.
8: Some of the testimonials I've heard have sounded almost miraculous. I mean, really big, huge things. And these wonderful people are claiming that Balance of Nature has actually helped them.
3: I think it's important to note, and this was something that took me a long time to get. And when people, there's lots of instances out there when someone has something horrible and they have a surgery or a drug or something, or they say, oh, doctor, thank you. You cured me. And I just love this man because he cured me. But we need to remember that actually nothing cures anything except the body. And we can assist the body. A doctor can remove a tumor. A person can put in proper nutrition. Someone can get decent exercise. Someone can whatever. You can do all that. But at the end of the day, it is always the body that cures itself. Always. People who call into the office, all calls are recorded, and then we just ask their permission to share it. That's where the success stories come from. Nothing that we've solicited.
8: I'd love to hear from some people who have ordered it, taken it, and seen results in their lives. Phil, are you there?
9: Yes.
8: Hi there.
3: Hi, Phil.
9: Hi. Hi, how you doing? Is this the Howards?
3: Yeah, this is Susie.
26: And this Hi, is Dr. Susie. Howard. How are you?
9: Hi, Doc. How you doing?
26: Great.
8: Hi there, Phil.
9: So, hi, Laura.
8: We're so glad you called in today to tell us how Balance of Nature has changed your life.
9: Oh, yeah, it's done. It's really, I'm a firm believer. I was saying to one of the girls that I'm a firm believer that God put us on this earth with all we needed to keep us healthy and wealthy and all of that. And it, to me, it's in the earth. It's, you know, the fruit and vegetables. And somehow we got away from that, and the pharmaceuticals took over, and now we're back to fruit and vegetables again. And I think it's the best thing in the world.
8: Phil, what are some of the good, positive side effects have you experienced from taking Balance of Nature?
9: Well, I feel good. And, you know, I put 40 years in New York City Fire Department, and I didn't expect to make it past 60. And I just turned 79 in September. So, you know, and I've been taking Balance of Nature for a while, and Before that, I used to take these smoothies. My kids had me taking these smoothies, and they were good, you know. But I sort of tried this Balance of Nature. It sounds, you know, and the people you have on that give testimonials, they're very sincere. You can tell that they're, you know, they're. It's really helped them a lot, and it's helped me. I mean, like I say, I go to the gym 3 times a week, and I stay healthy. And my dog keeps me hopping here. He's sleeping right now, and yeah, it's. I just feel relatively good, you know, for my age and 40 years in FDNY did take its toll. I can tell you that, but I try to go to the gym 3 times a week, and I take the Balance of Nature faithfully, and so far so good. I would live long enough to see my 2 great-grandchildren.
3: Wow, that's so great.
9: Yeah, I mean, I survived 9/11.
3: Wow.
9: And I got lung cancer from 9/11 from Ground Zero. I was down there for 7 months. I was the West Street commander. And they took it out in 2010, and, you know, I should be out of the woods by now, so everything is good. Everything's gravy now.
1: Dr. Howard, do you think that there is any correlation between the fact that Phil is 80 years old, he's a cancer survivor, he's taking Balance of Nature?
9: I didn't make 80 yet.
1: Almost 80 years old.
3: He will, though.
26: He's in his 80th year.
1: That's right.
9: He's in his that's right. I've been my 80th
1: year. You sound like you're 30, though, so that's a good thing. Is there anything, Dr. Howard, that you think that might be a reason why he's been able to go to the gym 3 times a week and see great-grandchildren with the kind of lifestyle he had being a firefighter? Does Balance of Nature help in that way?
26: Well, sure. And I don't know if, Phil, how long have you been taking Balance of Nature? I'm not sure.
9: Oh, for, I guess, several years now, you know.
26: Okay.
9: And it's been, I can really say that I've, you know, you can't put your finger on everything, but I feel, generally, I feel good.
26: Great. And then I would say, yes, it's been several years. It's a part of your chemistry. It's been a help. But again, we go back to the triad. I don't know if they've talked to you about that triad of health, that triangle of the physical part of health, the mental, emotional, spiritual part of health, and the nutritional. And you have mastered some of those other areas that have helped you through this. Because, and I know this because I've talked to Phil before, and I love his books. He's written some books to be able to shed some of his stress and hardship inside of him. He's written it in a book, and those books are wonderful. I tell you what, my father was a fireman, and he actually died of effects of being a fireman, and so Phil was kind enough to send out a couple of books to my mother with a gracious note in there.
3: She loved those, Phil. She has loved them.
26: She would be in her room and all of a sudden hear, ah, ha, ha, laughing all to herself in there. And I knew she was reading your book.
3: Yeah, she loved them.
9: Well, you know, I wrote the first book because, like you said, Doc, that things were bothering me, that, and I didn't even realize it. I was like depressed. I was division commander in Brooklyn for 12 years. And from 1991 to 2001, right before 9/11, we lost 24 guys in the line of duty in my job. Wow. And 20 of them were good friends of mine and guys that I worked with. Mm. And it was really getting to me, and I didn't even realize it. But once I started writing about it and put it on paper, they're out of my mind. I didn't have to think about them anymore. And I'll talk to people about it anytime they want, but I don't have to think about it. So that's why I started writing the books. And then a publisher told me, I think you got 2 more books in you. And he was right.
26: They're great.
3: Awesome. They really were great.
26: Well, and the thing is it really supports the whole aspect of that triad of health. That spiritual, mental, emotional side is so important. And that's another part of it. And put that with the chemistry, and sure, it's going to boost up Phil's physical side. Just if we boost up 2 sides of it, it's going to boost up the third. And,
9: right.
26: And that's just awesome. And these are the reasons. You're the reason, Phil, that I was inspired to do this product. I didn't set out to make a product. I love being a doctor, but when it hit me, I thought, I need to do this. About like you did, you needed to write those books.
9: Right, right. And I had to put the first book, the title of the first book is Laughter, Tears, and Muffled Drums. Mm. I had to put laughter in there because I had to put some funny stuff because there were just too many tears, you know?
26: Yes, yeah. But it's wonderful.
9: And I was having that depression, and that was before 9/11. Mm. That was the 10 years before 9/11, from 1991 to 2001. Then 9/11 hit. And that was like a... And I was supposed to work that day. I worked the day before, and which was my birthday, September 10th. And I was relieved by two of my best friends, Dennis Cross, who was a battalion chief in my division, battalion commander, and he was acting deputy that night. So I was relieved at 6 o'clock on Monday night by Dennis and Timmy Stackpole, who was a captain. And Timmy rode with him because there was no place for him to work. Every unit was covered. So when that happens and a captain is assigned to work, he rides with the deputy chief. And that's what happened that morning. They rode together, and I never saw them again.
1: Phil, can you just give us the name of the books really quickly in succession?
9: Sure. The first book is Laughter, Tears, and Muffled Drums. The second book is Bringing Everybody Home, which is a chief's, that's his fondest wish, is to bring everybody home. And the third book is The Last True Hero, which is like an homage to all firefighters.
1: Thank you for your service to New York City, Phil. That's just, we're beyond grateful to you. We could never pay that back. It's always such a great pleasure to speak with you, Dr. Howard and Susan Howard from Balance of Nature, and talk about the beautiful benefits of the fruits and veggies and the fiber and spice, the whole health system, and just so much about what good nutrition means and what it can mean for everyone's life, no matter what age. It's a real pleasure. Thanks for being on today.
26: Thank you.
3: Great to be here. Thank you, Laura.
15: Balance of Nature's fruits and vegetables in a capsule, changing the world one life at a time.
0: When my alarm goes off at 5:30, I'm out of the bed at 5:31. I'm a morning person. I know that it's working. I know that it makes me feel more energetic. It gives me energy to get up in the morning. And I like having that feeling of jumping out of bed in the morning. At my age, if you can jump any place, that's a good thing. I love it.
6: This Balance of Nature has really helped me. It has kept me peppy as far as energetic. I honestly know that I have to give it credit. So I know that greatest thing that I take is that Balance of Nature. No matter what I have to endure, I am not giving Balance of Nature up.
7: It gives us more energy, and we have a rescue farm to take care of. And there isn't anything else that we've changed that would give us the energy. And we just love it. We just swear by it. Both Chuck and I have had the same experience. And I said, Chuck, it has to be Balance of Nature.
10: It's an awesome product. I've got my uncle on it, my mom on it. I've got four or five of my best friends from high school on it. They all have their own little story to tell. So kudos. It's just an amazing product.
11: I had my checkup, and I told the doctor, and he said, and I showed him what I was taking. He said, well, I have to look into Balance of Nature. He said, that's great. So he may be referring orders to you, too.
12: Our doctor thinks it's wonderful. Well, we got more energy. We feel like doing more. Yeah, we're 83 and 84 years old. We're talking about buying a pontoon boat. What's that tell you? We may say, hey, come out and film us.
13: They were talking about a difference in me, and I said, I think it's this product, and I mentioned it to them. And one of the things they said was that I act younger. I seem to have more energy, and I didn't even think about those aspects of it. But after listening to them and then thinking about it, this is the way that I ended up saying it, was that if I were to say that I felt 10 years younger, that would be a lie, because it's more like 15. That's just the truth.
14: I'm always on the road driving, and I take care of people's dogs, so I expend a lot of energy all the time. I do feel a difference. It's just, it's wonderful. It's very good.
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17: Foundations of Freedom. A look at America's founding principles and the leaders who shaped our nation.
18: Most Americans think of Abraham Lincoln and they think of the Civil War or the Emancipation. But in 1862, he signed another hugely significant piece of legislation, the Homestead Act. It offered eligible Americans up to 160 acres of land, not as a prize for the powerful, but as an opportunity for ordinary families willing to live on it, work it, and build something lasting. Why did it matter? Because Lincoln understood that freedom was not merely the absence of tyranny. Rather, freedom required responsibility, labor, stewardship, and moral courage. A free people must be given room to build, but they also must be willing to cultivate what they have been given. That still matters today. Liberty without responsibility decays. Opportunity without character collapses. Lincoln's lesson is clear. A nation stays free when its people remain willing to work, build, and steward freedom.

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2: 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I'm your host, Colleen. Here we are in July, smack in the middle of the summer. And I have to say, I do love summer for one thing. This is such a great time of year to eat and to explore new fruits and vegetables as they come into season. But I was realizing the other day that even though I'm piling fruits and vegetables on my plate, at least it seems like I am, I'm still not scratching the surface of what Balance of Nature offers. I want you to listen in to some of these success stories. Real people, just like you, who made the decision to take their health and nutrition into their own hands.
5: I'm a registered nurse, and I just want to tell you that I honestly feel that your product is wonderful, and I mean that sincerely. And I've taken supplements. I'm definitely in my 60s. I'm not a kid, and this is the best product I've ever had.
6: And when I talked to them, they were talking about a difference in me. And I said, I think it's this product. And I mentioned it to them. And one thing they said was that I act younger. I seem to have more energy. And I didn't even think about those aspects of it. But after listening to them and then thinking about it, this is the way that I ended up saying it, was that if I were to say that I felt 10 years younger, that would be a lie. Because it's more like 15. That's just the truth. I mean, I feel energy. I feel, you know, even like my memory and, you know, little things.
7: I attribute it to the Balance of Nature because that's truly, my diet hasn't changed at all. And I definitely was getting the cold. I mean, the chills and the sweat and that. And so for 2 days, it was only 2 days, I doubled my dose. And I really think that's what kicked it. And I feel 100% now.
3: I am very happy with this product. I'll be 89 in less than 2 months. I have a very healthy diet and have for many, many years. I'm very physically active. I eat mostly Mediterranean diet, and I eat most of my shopping as produce. I added this because I'm typically a very frisky, active person, and I thought, well, maybe I could be even friskier, and guess what? I am. I'm used to be, since I've been older, been taking an hour-long nap every day and then tearing it up the rest of the time. Now I set the timer for an hour, and I'm wide awake in about 25 minutes, and that's it for the day. And I'm really very pleased with what this has done with taking 3x3. Because of COVID, I haven't been going to the nursery. I'm an avid gardener, and I haven't been going. But I finally got brave enough to go to the nursery and pick up some plants for winter. And the next day, I spent 7.5 hours total digging in the garden without feeling tired. And at the end of the day, I did my typical 30-minute walk around the neighborhood feeling wonderful. So that's a testament to this product, too.
8: I'm doing wonderful. I've never had a problem. I had major surgery 3 years ago, and my doctor's like, I don't know what you're doing. He goes, but for your age, not to be on any medications. And he said, and I was not even a week out post-op, and I was already healing. And he's like, whatever you're doing, keep doing it.
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9: 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I have more energy than I've ever had before, and I just

0: 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And my doctors are amazed at it, and they can't figure out why. And I told them, well, I think what it is that I'm taking Balance of Nature. And they said, well, whatever you're doing, keep doing it. So I love your product.
1: 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Thanks for spending your weekend with us talking health and wellness. We just got inspired by those success stories by real life customers. And now we're going to learn a little bit more. We want to introduce radio show host Laura Smith. She's a great friend of Balance of Nature, and she is with Dr. Douglas Howard, the founder and formulator of Balance of Nature today. So stay with us and listen into this interview. Dr. Douglas Howard and Susan Howard, thank you so much for joining us today. And I just want to ask you, I have so many questions about Balance of Nature. I don't even know where to start.
2: Hi, it's great to be here again.
3: Hi, Laura. Good to be back.
1: I'm very curious as to how there can actually be a product on the market that's nothing but fruits and vegetables with absolutely nothing else in it. How in the world can this be life-changing? And where did you get the idea for it, and how did you know which fruits and vegetables to actually select for the product Balance of Nature?
2: Well, started out, I studied in Russia for several years, and while I was there, I started seeing the need for nutrition more and more. And when I returned back to my practice in the United States, then I started seeing how lousy our diets really were. When I started really realizing how important that balance of chemistry is, how much A to C to D to E. And back then I still believed that D was a vitamin. It's not, it's a hormone. Anyways, and I started seeing the necessity of balance of chemistry. And so I started searching which one was the best, which vitamin was the best in balance. And at the same time, then the notion started coming of, you know, we were discovering more and more chemistry in fruits and vegetables, resveratrol, quercetin, zeaxanthin, all these different chemicals that we were finding had positive effects, but they were from different fruits and vegetables. And so then I was on that path, and I was looking for which of these vitamins is going to be the magical vitamin. There was a day that I was like, well, I'm searching for the perfect balance of all of this chemistry. And at the same time, there's all this chemistry we haven't even discovered yet. That's when I started learning that there's hundreds of thousands of chemicals just in an apple alone, and hundreds of thousands in an orange, and all of them. And then I went, well, wait, I may be dead when we find this magic chemical I'm looking for, because out of all of this, how am I going to find this needle in the haystack? And on top of that, I already know where the perfect balance of all of these vitamins is. It's in our fruits and vegetables. It was already made for us, for our bodies. And so that's when I went, okay, well, I've got to get back to that. I just have to get my patients to be able to consume that. And as I did that, first I started trying to have them have better diets. Well, that was like leading a horse to water and trying to get him to drink that didn't want to drink. And then I started having some people juice, because I thought, okay, well, I can get them to juice and get a concentrated amount. Well, later I realized that's an extract, because, for example, I got people to juice, but they were juicing mostly carrot and apple, let's say, maybe carrot, apple, and celery. But I had patients starting to come in with carotenemia, which means they were turning orange because they just were consuming so much, you know, carrot juice. Well, that wasn't healthy. They were not supposed to be orange. Then I started trying to figure out how to get this in there. And I started realizing the number one component of all of these fruits and vegetables is water. If I can just remove the water without damaging all of the other chemistry, then I can pack it more dense. I never imagined I could get it as dense as we have it. I never imagined that I would be able to get it down to 3 fruit capsules and 3 vegetable capsules and have the same nutrient value as eating over 10 servings of fruits and vegetables every day.
1: You know, what I find so interesting is what you're talking about is
3: when I try to eat healthy and get the fruits and vegetables that I need, it's really a process. I have to go to the supermarket. It's very, very expensive where I live. You have to spend a lot of time shopping. And in order to keep the nutrition in, you basically kind of have to eat it raw. It's really hard to get 10 or 11 servings a day that you're recommending, Dr. Howard. And so for me, balance of nature is just an easier way to do this, and actually more economical.
4: Yeah, it cuts out all the shopping, cleaning, chopping, and chewing. You just swallow it. I mean, it's true. And there's a lot of chewing involved in that much fruits and vegetables.
3: Absolutely. So
2: now, I'm not going to tell you don't need to eat fruits and vegetables anymore. You do. But the beauty of this also is once you start taking balance of nature, it's interesting. Your appetite generally starts to increase towards fruits and vegetables, and many people report decreases towards sweets.
3: Well, that's a wonderful thing.
4: Yeah.
3: Wouldn't it be great if we could all substitute that? Dr. Howard, when somebody does take these 10 servings a day with balance of nature, what is it that they can expect to feel? I mean, how is it that something so small like that could actually maybe prevent some of the diseases that you were talking about in some of your literature?
2: Well, it's interesting. We'll have anywhere from somebody saying from minutes after I took my first dosage, it's like somebody flipped the light switch on and I just feel it, all the way to nothing. I mean, it doesn't necessarily mean you're going to feel something in your body. By the time you feel something, or by the time you feel a symptom, you've lost over 60% of the function of that cell, tissue, or organ. And that's important to note. So what I really developed this was not to feel anything, but was to prevent aging diseases was my original purpose, to prevent the risk of cataracts and strokes and heart attack and heart disease and cancer, macular degeneration and aging diseases is what we really, that was the focus of what I was doing. It's not to cure anything. I guess that's what I'm trying to say. My purpose wasn't to cure anything. It's to give the body the chemistry and the nutrition that it needs to do what it needs. Your body is far more intelligent and knows what it needs to do more than I can force it to do something.
3: For those that are just tuning in, I'm talking with Dr. Douglas Howard, the formulator of Balance of Nature's fruits and veggies and fiber and spice. 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
3: Welcome back. I'm Laura Smith, and we're talking with Dr. Douglas Howard, the founder and formulator of Balance of Nature, and his wife, Susan Howard. Balance of Nature is a product that has changed my life by helping me to get over 10 servings of fruits and vegetables every day in a huge variety. You get a combination of 31 fruits and vegetables that have been scientifically proven to make sure you are getting everything your body needs on a daily basis. I know that you say often on the program, we don't claim the balance of nature as a cure-all or a cure for cancer, but what doesn't the right proper nutrition help? And then I know that at your company, you receive literally thousands of letters from people who have been taking Balance of Nature and different issues, maladies, health problems that have been alleviated and made better because of taking it. Are you allowed to tell us some of what that is?
2: Sure. I mean, and I do want to stress that. We don't claim to be a cure for everything. Early in my career, I remember a lady calling from Texas, and she was just absolutely furious at me. And she said, "How dare you say cancer is preventable?" Cancer is preventable a great percentage of the time. But she was furious at me because she had a son who had passed away. And I said, "I'm so sorry if that's what you, if you think I'm blaming you for that cancer, I'm not. But many times, in fact, I'll say most times, even cancer is a lifestyle disease, simply meaning that the way you live your life on the physical basis, on the nutritional basis or chemical basis, and on your spiritual, emotional, mental basis, many of the lifestyle diseases, that's what they're caused by, including cancer, heart attack, and stroke."
3: Some of the testimonials I've heard on some of your programs have sounded almost miraculous, too good to be true. We're talking major diseases like hepatitis C, cancer, MS. I mean, really big, huge things. And these wonderful people are claiming that Balance of Nature has actually helped them.
4: I think it's important to note, and this was something that took me a long time to get. And when people, there's lots of instances out there when someone has something horrible and they have a surgery or a drug or something, or they say, "Oh, doctor, thank you. You cured me. And I just love this man because he cured me." But we need to remember that actually nothing cures anything except the body. And we can assist the body. A doctor can remove a tumor. A person can put in proper nutrition. Someone can get decent exercise. Someone can whatever. You can do all that. But at the end of the day, it is always the body that cures itself. Always. People who call into the office, all calls are recorded, and then we just ask their permission to share it. That's where the success stories come from. Nothing that we've solicited.
3: I'd love to hear from some people who have ordered it, taken it, and seen results in their lives. Phil, are you there?
6: Yes.
3: Hi there.
4: Hi, Phil.
6: Hi. Hi, how you doing? Is this the Howards?
4: Yeah, this is Susie.
2: And this Hi, is Dr. Susie. Howard. How are you?
6: Hi, Doc. How you doing?
2: Great.
3: Hi there, Phil.
6: So, hi, Laura.
3: We're so glad you called in today to tell us how Balance of Nature has changed your life.
6: Oh, yeah. It's done. It's really, I'm a firm believer. I was saying to one of the girls that I'm a firm believer that God put us on this earth with all we needed to keep us healthy and wealthy and all of that. And it, to me, it's in the earth. It's you know, the fruit and vegetables. And somehow we got away from that, and the pharmaceuticals took over, and now we're back to fruit and vegetables again. And I think it's the best thing in the world.
3: Phil, what are some of the good, positive side effects have you experienced from taking Balance of Nature?
6: Well, I feel good. And, you know, I put 40 years in New York City Fire Department, and I didn't expect to make it past 60, and I just turned 79 in September. So, you know, and I've been taking Balance of Nature for a while, and before that, I used to take these smoothies. My kids had me taking these smoothies, and they were good, you know, but I said, let me try this Balance of Nature. It sounds, you know, and the people you have on that give testimonials, they're very sincere. You can tell that they're, you know, they're. It's really helped them a lot, and it's helped me. I mean, like I say, I go to the gym 3 times a week, and I stay healthy. And my dog keeps me hopping here. He's sleeping right now, and it's. I just feel relatively good, you know, for my age and 40 years in FDNY did take its toll. I can tell you that. Oh. But I try to go to the gym 3 times a week, and I take the Balance of Nature faithfully, and so far so good. I would live long enough to see my 2 great-grandchildren.
4: Wow, that's so great.
6: Yeah, I mean, I survived 9/11.
4: Wow.
6: And I got lung cancer from 9/11 from ground zero. I was down there for 7 months. I was the West Street commander. And they took it out in 2010. And, you know, I should be out of the woods by now. So everything is good. Everything's gravy now.
3: Dr. Howard, do you think that there is any correlation between the fact that Phil is 80 years old, he's a cancer survivor, he's taking
6: 79.
3: Balance.
6: 79, I didn't make 80 yet.
3: Almost 80 years old.
4: You will, though.
2: He's in his 80th year.
3: That's right.
6: I've been my 80th year.
3: You sound like you're 30, though, so that's a good thing. Is there anything, Dr. Howard, that you think that might be a reason why he's been able to kick the cancer and also go to the gym 3 times a week and see great-grandchildren with the kind of lifestyle he had being a firefighter? Does balance of nature help in that way?
2: Well, sure. And I don't know if, Phil, how long have you been taking balance of nature? I'm not sure.
6: Oh, for, I guess, several years now, you know.
2: Okay.
6: It's been, I can really say that I've, you know, you can't put your finger on everything, but I feel, generally, I feel good.
2: Great. And then I would say, yes, it's been several years. It's a part of your chemistry. It's been a help in you kicking those. But again, we go back to the triad. I don't know if they've talked to you about that triad of health, that triangle of the physical part of health, the mental, emotional, spiritual part of health, and the nutritional. And you have mastered some of those other areas that have helped you through this. Because, and I know this because I've talked to Phil before, and I love his books. He's written some books to be able to shed some of his stress and hardship inside of him. He's written it in a book, and those books are wonderful. I tell you what, my father was a fireman, and he actually died of effects of being a fireman, and so Phil was kind enough to send out a couple of books to my mother with a gracious note in there.
4: She loved those, Phil. She has loved them.
2: She would be in her room and all of a sudden hear, ah, ha, ha, laughing all to herself in there, and I knew she was reading your book.
4: Yeah, she loved them.
6: Well, you know, I wrote the first book because, like you said, Doc, that things were bothering me, that, and I didn't even realize it. I was like depressed. I was division commander in Brooklyn for 12 years. And from 1991 to 2001, right before 9/11, we lost 24 guys in the line of duty in my job. Wow. And 20 of them were good friends of mine and guys that I worked with. Mm. And it was really getting to me, and I didn't even realize it. But once I started writing about it and put it on paper, they're out of my mind. I didn't have to think about them anymore. And I'll talk to people about it anytime they want, but I don't have to think about it. So that's why I started writing the books. And then a publisher told me, I think you got 2 more books in you. And he was right.
2: They're great.
4: Awesome. They really were
2: great.
4: Well,
2: the thing is it really supports the whole aspect of that triad of health. That spiritual, mental, emotional side is so important. And that's another part of it. And put that with the chemistry, and sure, it's going to boost up Phil's physical side. Just if we boost up 2 sides of it, it's going to boost up the third. And,
6: right.
2: And that's just awesome. And these are the reasons. You're the reason, Phil, that I was inspired to do this product. I didn't set out to make a product. I love being a doctor, but when it hit me, I thought, I need to do this. About like you did, you needed to write those books.
6: Right, right. And I had to put the first book, the title of the first book is Laughter, Tears, and Muffled Drums. Mm. I had to put laughter in there because I had to put some funny stuff because there were just too many tears, you know?
2: Yes, yeah. But it's wonderful.
6: And I was having that depression, and that was before 9/11. Mm. That was the 10 years before 9/11, from 1991 to 2001. Then 9/11 hit, and that was like and I was supposed to work that day. I worked the day before, and which was my birthday, September 10th, and I was relieved by 2 of my best friends, Dennis Cross, who was a battalion chief in my division, battalion commander, and he was acting deputy that night. So I was relieved at 6 o'clock on Monday night by Dennis and Timmy Stackpole, who was a captain, and Timmy rode with him because there was no place for him to work. Every unit was covered. So when that happens and a captain is assigned to work, he rides with the deputy chief, and that's what happened that morning. They rode together, and I never saw them again.
3: Phil, can you just give us the name of the books really quickly in succession?
6: Sure. The first book is Laughter, Tears, and Muffled Drums. The second book is Bringing Everybody Home, which is a chief's, that's his fondest wish, is to bring everybody home. And the third book is The Last True Hero, which is like an homage to all firefighters.
3: Thank you for your service to New York City, Phil. That's just, we're beyond grateful to you. We could never pay that back. It's always such a great pleasure to speak with you, Dr. Howard and Susan Howard from Balance of Nature, and talk about the beautiful benefits of the fruits and veggies and the fiber and spice, the whole health system, and just so much about what good nutrition means and what it can mean for everyone's life, no matter what age. It's a real pleasure. Thanks for being on today.
2: Thank you.
4: Great to be here. Thank you, Laura.
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13: With SRN News, I'm Ron Taylor. Millions of people in the Great Lakes, Northeast, and Mid-Atlantic states muddle through another day of unhealthy air from uncontrolled wildfires in Minnesota and Canada. Air quality warnings expecting to remain in effect at least through tomorrow. Rescue crews racing against the clock to find survivors after a landslide in the southwestern Chinese city of Chongqing killed killing at least 8 people and leaving 34 missing. State broadcaster CCTV said the landslide occurred in Pingxi County Friday morning on the outskirts of the municipality. An off-duty employee at an immigration detention center in Colorado has been arrested for allegedly firing a gun as a protest was wrapping up outside. Aurora police say one woman suffered a gunshot wound Thursday night and is recovering. The man was booked on suspicion of attempted second-degree murder, first-degree assault, and other charges. This is SRN News.
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0: She lost 17 pounds in less than 8 weeks' time. This is really great news for a lot of people, ladies in particular who are listening, who have been struggling with those extra pounds. For those who are new listening to our conversation, however, why don't you explain first, what is collagenate and how can it help someone lose weight?
1: Sure, yes. Collagenate is a specially formulated liquid collagen supplement. And collagen is that main protein that makes up our hair, skin, ligaments, and joints. And you just take a tablespoon of collagenate once a day. What it does is it assists our bodies in repairing, so we put on better muscle tone, which in turn naturally helps us to burn more fat and calories all the time. It basically is helping our metabolism to be better so that we can burn more fat and we can become healthier and leaner with a better muscle tone and less fat.
0: Sure. Well, you know, why, Carla, does collagenate work for people when, say, other products or programs do not work for them?
1: Well, collagenate's working on a completely different mechanism than most other products out there. Mm-hmm. There are no stimulants, no laxatives, no diuretics in collagenate. It's not forcing your body to do something that it doesn't want to do, which was most products, unfortunately, or programs are trying to force your body to lose weight. Mm-hmm. Collagenate's working with your body to help your body to naturally have a better metabolism, so it'll naturally be able to burn fat better.
0: Mm-hmm. I think the answer to this question is in the name itself. What really makes collagenate different than other diets or other diet products on the market today, Carla?
1: Well, in that it does not have any stimulants in it. It does not conflict with any other products or programs. The nice thing is we've worked with collagenate for over 10 years. There's been no contraindications with any other medications or diseases. And it's really promoting a true, safe fat loss, which is hard. Most programs, diet products and programs, cause a water loss and a muscle loss, which we do not want.
0: Right.
1: Collagenate promotes that true fat loss, so we lose the fat, keep our muscle, keep our health, keep looking good, keeps our skin looking nice, and our joints feeling good along the way.
0: Very good. For those who are just getting on board to our conversation, if you're just joining us, we're talking with Carla Jarrett, our good friend from Avim and Vigor. And if you go to their website, you'll see a picture of Carla and her husband, Rick, there in the top left corner. Very, very handsome couple, if you will. And their website is vimandvigor.com. 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And we've mentioned many times, Avim and Vigor is the name of the company. 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There are a few other Avim and Vigor companies out there. And so we want to make you aware of that. 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You'll see that it comes in a blue bottle with a bit of a waist, kind of a figure to it, very distinct. 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Now, Carla's going to be with us for several more minutes, giving us tips on how to lose those extra pounds safely so that we can become more comfortable in this hot summer weather that we're still experiencing here. 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All spelled out, V as in Victor, I-M as in Mary, A-N-D-V-I-G-O-R.com. Look for that blue collagenate bottle with a waist, kind of a figure, very distinct. You'll know you're in the right place. Let's listen to a conversation, Carla, that you had with one of your older customers. This is Judy. Now, Judy is 70 years young, and it just so happens that she lost 70 pounds on collagenate.
2: I'm Judy from Garland, Texas, and I have lost 70 pounds since taking collagenate.
1: And Judy, had you tried other weight loss programs previously?
2: Oh, I have been on a lot, and this is certainly the easiest.
1: Oh, good.
2: And the best.
1: Mm-hmm.
2: The best
1: that's
2: for
1: good.
2: You.
1: Well, if you've lost 70 pounds, that's a lot of weight to lose.
2: Yes, it is.
1: And
2: I feel a lot better.
1: I bet so. Is your energy better?
2: Oh, yes. I go all day.
1: Oh, good. So now, Judy, you said you tried a few other things before collagenate, but collagenate has been the easiest for you. How have you been taking collagenate?
2: Well, usually once a day at night.
1: Just one tablespoon right at bedtime?
2: Yes.
1: That is pretty easy.
2: Yes, that's very easy. And it tastes good, too.
1: And you've lost 70 pounds. Did you start losing right from the first few weeks?
2: No. It took me a while to start losing. I wanted to stick with it and see what would happen.
1: Mm-hmm.
2: Give it a little time to work.
1: Good. Do you remember at what point you started losing?
2: Well, it was after the first month.
1: Okay, so being the second month is when you started noticing the weight loss?
2: Yes.
1: And then do you remember about how fast you lost? Were you losing maybe, 10 pounds a month or 5 pounds a month?
2: I would say it's more like 5 pounds a month.
1: So you've lost 5 pounds a month, but it's been steady?
2: Yes.
1: So you started losing about in the second month, and then you lost 5 pounds a month, and until now you're down 70 pounds.
2: Yes.
1: Well, that's really good.
2: That's right. And I'm trying to get Everyone I see, I try to tell them about it.

0: Because I know they would be happier.
1: Yes. They must notice if you've lost 70 pounds. Have you gotten many comments from, your friends and family?
0: They have. I didn't want to buy new clothes yet. I have bought some new clothes. You know, they can really tell it when I have smaller clothes on.
1: Yes, I think you better reward yourself with some new clothes.
0: Right.
1: Mm-hmm.
0: I have lost 70 pounds on collagen 8, and it has been the easiest and most enjoyable thing I have done to lose weight.
1: Great. Well, thank you so much for your time, Judy, and you have a great weekend.
0: Thank you. You too.
1: Okay, bye-bye. Thank you.
2: Well, what a great lady. What a great conversation. Judy lost as many pounds as her age details, Carla. 70
1: pounds at 70 years old. And, you know, a lot of people would think at 70, why even bother? But here she lose weight. And here she's feeling good. Her energy's good.
2: You know, Carla, Judy started losing in her second month and lost about 5 pounds a month. This is a healthy way and the way, by the way, to lose weight. I started losing, as a matter of fact, right away. I lost 20 pounds in 5 weeks. A little different for men than it is women. For example, Sue Ann lost 17 pounds in less than 8 weeks. What's the usual time, Carla, for someone to start noticing weight loss with collagen 8?
1: Well, it does vary from person to person. We do have people that it kicks in right away that have dropped a pant size in the first couple weeks, like you did. Other times it may take a few weeks to kick in, but it does work on the majority of people within 2 to 3 months, and we've had people lose 20 to 30 pounds or 2 to 3 pant sizes within the 3 months.
2: Well, that's incredible, and my goodness, for Judy at the age of 70 to lose weight really is good news for anyone of any age to give them hope at any age. Why is it generally harder, Carla, for people to lose weight as we get older? Tell us about that.
1: Well, yes, there's several reasons. Obviously, as we get older, we're not as active. You know, we're not moving around as much. We're not burning calories as much. But also, as we get older, we lose muscle, and we want muscle because muscle helps us burn calories, helps our metabolism to be better. But unfortunately, as we get older, of course, we lose collagen.
2: Hmm.
1: We know our skin wrinkles and our joints hurt, but also we lose muscle, which means our metabolism slows. And also, as we get older, our hormones change, which makes it harder to lose weight. The nice thing is that with collagen 8, it helps to counteract a lot of those things. So we have so many older people that have done very well up in their 60s, 70s, 80s, even up in their 90s that do very, very well with collagen 8.
2: Well, you know, being aware that there are no stimulants in collagen 8 at all, why is it that so many people find that their energy level is so much better on collagen 8?
1: Yes, because it's just helping the body to be healthier.
2: Mm-hmm.
1: Most people, if they take collagen 8 at bedtime, like Judy was doing, find that they sleep better and deeper throughout the night, which means their body can repair better, and then they have better natural energy throughout the day, more of a sustained energy. There's no stimulant, so it's not a buzz or a jitteriness. It's more of a sustained energy.
2: Very good. Well, if you're just joining our conversation, we're talking with our friend Carla Jarrett. She's the VIM, by the way, of VIM and Vigor, and we're talking about their product, collagen 8. It is an exclusive product of theirs, and I want you to jot the number down while you can. It's 1-800-622-THIN. 1-800-622-THIN. 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And that's the number to call. Let's listen to a conversation, Carla, that you had with one of your newer customers. This is Fred.
3: I've been using collagen 8 now for about 2.5 months. I bought the product specifically on a gamble that it was going to assist me with my left and right knee. I've had chronic discomfort in both knees for approximately 6 months prior to starting with collagen 8, and I noticed a significant change in improvement and more mobility in my knees within about 6 to 7 days.
1: Can I ask you, Frederick, how old are you?
3: I'm 60.
1: 60 years old. Within 6 to 7 days, collagen 8 really helped your knees a lot. And then you said now you've been taking it for a couple months and you've also lost some weight?
3: I have. Yes, I have. Of course, I've supplemented with diet and exercise, and I have lost the weight. But one thing that struck me, I'd heard about this product for quite some time, and I'm very skeptical to buy anything over the phone.
1: Mm-hmm.
3: However, I'm in insurance. And having turned over to the radio station and listened to someone that said that their knees were sore and dysfunctional and that they had gotten a benefit, I thought, well, what is the risk of 1 month's purchase? So I called specifically for my knees, and so I had that plus the benefit of losing weight.
1: Good. Do you know how much weight you've lost?
3: I go according to the circumference and the belt size. So I've gone up several notches on my belt, and this is the way I really gauge my weight loss. So my clothes are becoming outdated now because I've lost quite a bit of weight.
1: Well, that's really good. Yeah, it's actually best to do that, to notice the weight loss in the belt or the waist area. So you said you've gone up several notches. So you've lost several inches in your waist then.
3: I have. Yes, I have.
1: Well, that's wonderful, Frederick.
3: Well, I have to also say this is synergistic in the fact that it's hard to exercise if your knees hurt.
1: Mm-hmm.
3: But using collagenate, I got the greater improvement of my knee, and I also got the weight loss benefit by including exercise in the program.
1: Definitely, because it sounds like your knee started feeling better within a week, within 6 to 7 days, and then you lost the inches in your waist over the next couple months.
3: That's right.
1: Definitely. Well, that's wonderful, Frederick.
3: It's absolutely a wonderful program, and I highly recommend it. And looks like I am really looking forward to many, many years of the use of the product.
1: Well, thanks so much, Frederick.
3: Okay, thank you now. Bye.
1: Okay.
2: Very good conversation, Carla, with Fred. And, you know, this is really wonderful. I mean, he called for improvement with his knees, wound up losing some weight. It happens. Mm-hmm. Why is collagenate so good for the joints, Carla?
1: Yes, well, the main ingredient in collagenate is collagen, which is that main protein that makes up our ligaments and joints.
2: Mm-hmm.
1: The nice thing is that we do work with one of the top collagen experts in the country at helping the collagen in collagenate to be very absorbable. It's gone through a special enzymatic process and combined with an organic aloe vera juice, which helps it to absorb so well. So that really accounts for the improvements and for the benefits, of course.
2: Sure. You know, Fred mentioned that he incorporated diet and exercise with collagenate to lose weight. Do you need to, with collagenate, do you need to exercise and do the things that Fred did, or is it different?
1: Well, we know it worked for you without any diet or exercise, so you don't have to diet and exercise.
2: Right.
1: But obviously, if somebody is making good food choices and getting some movement, they're going to get even better results with collagenate. And of course, you know, I'm a fitness instructor. I want people to get out and get some movement. I think it'll make them feel better.
2: Sure.
1: And will help with the weight loss, but you don't necessarily have to.
2: You know, he mentioned also that collagenate in helping his knees had kind of a synergistic effect on helping him to lose weight. Is that kind of the common thing with collagenate?
1: Yes, it is, of course, because collagenate is so good for the joints, and so it directly, the collagen protein is good for the joints. And then, of course, as our joints are feeling better, it helps us to get more movement, which, of course, helps us to burn more calories, which helps with the weight loss. And then collagenate on its own helps to promote that true fat loss. So definitely it's good twofold there.
2: Sure. Well, being so analytical that I am, I'll continue to analyze Fred's conversation. Well, you know, he mentioned also about losing inches rather than pounds. Why is it best to notice inch lost in the waist or belly area than other than maybe gauging it by pounds lost?
1: Yes, well, he did happen to lose 30 pounds on the scale. So, of course, you will lose weight on the scale, too. But the waist area is really the best area to measure because it's an indication of a true fat loss, which, there again, that's what collagenate promotes, is that true fat loss. Most of us tend to gain weight in the belly area as we get older. Part of that's hormonal, and just that's where genetically a lot of people tend to gain weight. And that's really where people will notice the difference with collagenate, is that belly fat being lost.
2: You know, does collagenate really target the belly fat in general?
1: Well, it targets fat in general, and it's usually in the belly area where we have it. So in that case, yes, it does target belly fat.
2: Very good. You know, now the name of the company that you have, Carla, is Vim and Vigor, but the product that we're talking about that has helped so many people is called collagenate. It comes in a blue bottle with a bit of a figure, kind of a waist. You'll see it's very distinct. It's an exclusive product of yours. Now, you can check out the website. 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Carla, let's listen to a conversation that you had with Lou.
1: You there, Lou?
4: Yes, ma'am. I'm here.
1: Oh, good. Lou, I understand you've been taking Vim and Vigor's collagenate and you're doing very well with it.
4: Very well. I'm very impressed with it. It's been working out real good for me.
1: Good. Now, what did you get collagenate for at the beginning?
4: Well, I was having problems with my joints, my knees, my elbows, and I took it almost 2 months, and I started noticing my joints. They weren't sore anymore. I started working out. I started noticing my nails growing a little quicker, my hair growing a little thicker, and my skin getting a little softer to where my daughters and other folks didn't realize that I was close to 50.
1: Oh, good.
4: And I forgot the most important thing. I started losing weight. I was at 220. Now I'm at 206.
1: So you lost 14 pounds.
4: Exactly.
1: Well, good. And I bet that's putting less weight on your knees also, so your legs are feeling better because there's less weight on it. But I know that collagen in collagenate also helps the joints.
4: Yes.
1: Now you're out dancing.
4: I am dancing.
1: Mm-hmm.
4: I am dancing. I found a girlfriend, and now I'm going to need more of your collagenate because I'm fixing to be a father at 48.
1: Oh, wow. Okay. And I understand you went through a tragic period, but once you got on collagenate and started losing weight and feeling better, that helped you emotionally too.
4: Yes, yes. I wasn't pretty. My wife passed about a year and a half ago, and, well, you get sad, and then I did go through a bad period, and then I started taking collagenate to increase my energy. It's been increasing my energy, and I guarantee you I'm doing more. I'm playing more. I enjoy playing softball and jogging, and I know I need to get ready for the baby, so I'm in it for the long run.
1: So you really got a second life going here. So now you've got your energy, you've lost weight, and you're going to have a new baby on the way.
4: Yes, ma'am.
1: Well, that's exciting.
4: Yes, I'm very happy, and I'm very satisfied of what collagenate has given to me. I feel so energized that by the time I'm 60, I think I'll feel like 40.
1: Well, good, because you'll have a child.
4: Yes, yes. And
1: around.
4: I hope collagenate will be here till the rest of my life.
1: Now, I understand, too, that you were starting to go a little bit bald, but since you started collagenate, you're seeing hair growth now?
4: Yes, I started going bald, and I noticed I have more hair, and it's a little thicker, and I see a lot of small little studs where mm-hmm. I never had them there before. But ever since I started taking collagenate, I can see more hair growing. And I'm like, wow. I was just trying to get in it for my joints and the energy level, and look what happened. It's all good. Started listening to you last year, all the testimonies that you had, and said, well, let me give it a try. Because I have taken other products to help me with my joints, and the other products, they haven't done what I wanted to. They haven't done anything. Now, after taking collagenate, I'm dancing, running, playing softball. I am very satisfied with it. The collagenate, I will recommend it to everybody.
1: Well, I'm glad you're doing well, and thank you so much for your time.
4: Great, great.
1: Okay.
4: Thank you, Carla.
1: Okay, have a great rest of your day.
2: Wow, that's Lou, and just listening to Lou, it just makes you feel like dancing too. I mean, it's amazing. Carla, he lost 14 pounds. His energy is better. He's gone kind of through a life change, and I think sometimes this is what sort of is the impetus for a lot of people to embrace things like this. And so Lou is doing great. And did you hear, guys? Did you hear? Hair is growing. Hello. There you go. I want you to jot the number down while you can. I want to give it to you again, because in listening to Lou and hearing how this man has really found a new lease on life in so many ways, we congratulate him for that. What is there to lose but the weight and the things that you don't want? It's 1-800-622-THIN. Again, that's 1-800-622-THIN. They're offering 20% off now a 3-month supply of collagenate. 1-800-622-THIN. That comes out to 1-800-622-8446. Carla, before we run out of time today, I want to really hear from Anne and how she was successful with collagenate.
5: I have been on collagenate for 3 months now, and I've lost 40 pounds. I heard about collagenate through radio station. I've gone down about 3 dress sizes. I feel good. I have energy. I was really tired before. I didn't have a lot of energy, and I've got 3 kids, so it was kind of hard to keep up with them, but now I feel wonderful. I've had people notice quite a bit. They're coming up to me, and they're saying, what have you done? And just tell them I went on collagenate.
2: You know, Carl, I think I can hear the energy in her voice. Mm-hmm. Just wonderful. Anne lost 40 pounds in 3 months. Now, that is significant in that 90-day period to lose for Anne, so congratulations to her. Carla, you know, these testimonials that we hear are actual customers that are actually taking collagenate. Let's emphasize the fact that you know, these are real people that are really experiencing these results, correct?
1: Yes, yes. And like Fred said, he heard us for a while and was very skeptical. And finally, he listened and figured, you know, what does he have to lose? What's the risk in at least trying it? And he ended up getting good results with his knees within 6 to 7 days.
2: Yeah, it's amazing. And when we think about the concept of collagenate, and by the way, we want to mention that it's very, very simple to take.
1: Yes, it's just a tablespoon with a glass of water once a day, either right at bedtime or first thing in the morning or whenever it fits into your schedule. It does absorb best on an empty stomach with water. So it is best to mix it with water so it absorbs absorbs right into the system.
2: Mm-hmm. Now, Carla, let's say that we're going along pretty good here with collagenate. Let's say something comes up, we get busy, and we don't take our dose of collagenate, if you will, on a given night. How do we get back on the...
1: You can just take it in the morning or anytime you have a three-hour empty stomach. So it really is easy.
2: Mm-hmm.
1: And that's one of the reasons why it works so well, is that we don't tell people to go on a strict diet. They don't need to follow some strict plan or anything. It's basically just a tablespoon with a glass of water once a day. If you miss it at night, take it either in the middle of the night or first thing in the morning. And it frees the mind from having to be on a restrictive diet. And I think for a lot of people,
2: yes,
1: it's emotionally freeing and just let the product work.
2: It really is. And I want to emphasize to those that may be just calling or just starting or just getting your shipment of collagenate in the mail and beginning the process, allow time for, you know, your body to acclimate and for collagenate to work. Right, Carla? Because a lot of people, it just depends on your metabolism and the various aspects of your body, your makeup and everything dictates how quickly things will begin to happen and the results you see.
1: Yes,
2: tell us about that.
1: Definitely. Sometimes people call us and they haven't lost weight the first week and say, well, give it a little bit more time than a week. A lot of times internally, the collagen protein may be working on other areas. It is common for people to notice benefits in their joints first or their skin tone or notice other improvements before they actually notice the inch loss and weight loss.
2: Mm.
1: But we definitely encourage people to call us if for whatever reason, if they're not seeing weight loss towards the end of that first bottle, that's definitely the time to call us because then we can walk through things, see what's going on in their system and give them the best advice possible.
2: You know, Carla, our time always gets away from us when we're talking like this. So thank you so much for your time today. Thank you for collagenate and for the incredible results and the incredible lives being changed just by offering such a great product. We appreciate you so much, Carla. Thank you.
1: Well, thank you so much. You have a great rest of your day.
2: You too, Carla. Thank you. You know, the hot weather definitely is still here, so we don't want you feeling more uncomfortable than you have to by carrying around that extra weight. 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
17: With SRN News, I'm Bob Agnew in Washington. Homeland Security officials say election security remains a top priority.
18: Homeland Security Secretary Mark Wayne Mullen says the administration will aggressively pursue voter fraud cases following President Trump's address to the nation. During the speech, the president cited DHS findings showing more than 270,000 non-citizens are registered on voter rolls and raised concerns about vulnerabilities in electronic voting.
17: This week, eight Democrat candidates in Maine took part in two TV debates.
19: First group of four Senate candidates include Democrats Sheena Bellows, Troy Jackson, Jordan Wood, and Dr. Nirav Shah. The four participating in one debate for an hour. Shah, the former director of Maine's Center for Disease Control and Prevention, he also ran in this year's year's primary for governor and lost. Then a second hour of debate with candidates David Costello, Elizabeth Dickerson, Dan Kleben, and Ashley Wood.
17: That is correspondent Laura Winters reporting, and this is SRN News.
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1: Welcome to This Week on Capitol Hill, where we go beyond the headlines to bring you the story shaping Washington and the world. I'm your host, Tony Perkins.
3: Tonight, I'm announcing the immediate declassification and release of critical intelligence revealing shocking vulnerabilities in our election infrastructure. This evidence shows that the election system we have dangerously exposes and really exposes like levels never thought possible to hacking, exploitation, and foreign interference.
1: That was President Donald Trump in a primetime address Thursday night announcing the release of new declassified material concerning foreign election interference by the Chinese Communist Party, as well as vulnerabilities in America's election system. Dr. Robert Destro, who served as Assistant Secretary of State during President Trump's first administration, says the president's announcement is consistent with the unclassified information he has previously reviewed. He joins us. Capitol Hill is still mourning the loss of South Carolina Senator Lindsey Graham, who died unexpectedly last weekend. Elizabeth Mitchell, White House correspondent for the Daily Signal, joins us with the latest reaction and what Senator Graham's absence could mean, particularly for American foreign policy. Also this week, tensions with Iran continue to escalate.
4: Specifically, in the memorandum of understanding that they signed, they were not to fire on commercial vessels moving through the Strait of Hormuz. And unfortunately, they have made the tragic decision for them to do that. And President Trump is not going to sit by and allow these active acts of terrorism to take place in the Strait without ensuring Iran pays consequences for that. And that's what we are witnessing right now.
1: That was White House Press Secretary Karoline Leavitt. As the exchanges of strikes continues to erode hopes for a lasting ceasefire, what options remain for the United States to achieve its strategic objectives? North Carolina Congressman Pat Harrigan, a decorated Green Beret combat veteran, joins me. House Speaker Mike Johnson closed out another demanding week on Capitol Hill.
5: Given the Democrats' absolute refusal to work with us on the nation's top priorities, and that includes election integrity and strengthening our nation's defense, we're moving forward with a narrow, streamlined package to deliver on some of America's top priorities. It is a sad situation, but this is where we are. Republicans have to do this on our own.
1: The House returns Monday with an ambitious legislative agenda before lawmakers depart for the August recess. What's on that agenda? House Speaker Mike Johnson joins me to preview what's ahead. All right, stay with us. All of that and more is ahead on this edition of This Week on Capitol Hill.
0: Today's edition of This Week on Capitol Hill is being presented by AARP.
1: Flags flew at half staff this week to honor Senator Lindsey Graham following his sudden death last Saturday. For years, Senator Graham was one of the Senate's most influential voices on foreign policy and national security, and in recent years, a key ally of President Trump. His death leaves a significant void in both the Senate and the broader foreign policy debate. Joining us now to discuss this and more is Elizabeth Mitchell, White House correspondent for the Daily Signal. Elizabeth, welcome back to This Week on Capitol Hill. Thanks so much for joining us.
20: Hi, thanks so much for having me back.
1: So describe what you've seen this week following the death of Senator Graham and how people are dealing with the vacuum created by his death.
20: Yeah, I think that this has definitely been a shocking week. No one expected to wake up to this terrible news about Senator Graham's loss. The president was very close to him and has talked about how hard this news was to receive for him. And I think the Senate really jumped right into action in confirming his sister, Senator Darlene Graham now. And she is in the role. President Trump met with her yesterday. And so it seems like she is poised to carry on his legacy for the remainder of his term.
1: Now, Senator Graham was a frequent guest on this program. In fact, was scheduled to be on this weekend. He leaves behind a significant void in understanding of the dynamics of foreign policy. Do you see, or does the White House anticipate who will fill that role?
20: That's a great question that a lot of people are asking. I think that some who have been asked, some senators have said that no one can fully fill his shoes. He's such a close relationship with the president. It seems like they really understood each other and were able to communicate on this. Of course, we know that Senator Graham was more interested in foreign intervention than some other members of the party. And so he was able to provide a voice for those types of thoughts. And so there have been discussions about who will step into his shoes as kind of the main intermediary between the Senate and the White House. Mark Wayne Mullen had a role like that, but then he moved on to being DHS secretary. And I've heard Katie Britt being thrown out as an option, but we'll see who will come forward in that capacity.
1: All right, Elizabeth, let's shift to another story. This week, the president delivering a major speech Thursday night addressing election integrity. What were your takeaways from that speech?
20: That speech, I think that what we got was a little different than what I was expecting. I think the revelation that there were 287,000 people, potentially non-citizens who are registered to vote in U.S. elections is very shocking. And I think that this is something that the president can and will use to continue to push for the Save America Act, because that wouldn't be able to happen if this were to pass. And I think that if this isn't accurate, then Democrats would have nothing to worry about by Save America Act passing, because they wouldn't be voting.
1: The reaction from some of the Democrats, including the House Minority Leader Hakeem Jeffries, was that the president is just paving the way for undermining of the fall's election. How do you respond to that?
20: I think that was not what the president was trying to do here. I think that I think a lot of people would have expected him to say that this meant that the election was stolen and really focus more on the 2020 election. And it seemed like really he was looking forward to ways that the election integrity of the United States can be improved. And I think we all know that Save America Act, if it does pass, probably cannot be implemented by the midterms. And so I think he's more looking forward to elections to come and thinking about the vulnerabilities that he's identified.
1: And what about the declassified information pointing to foreign interference, specifically from the Chinese Communist Party?
20: That was very interesting. So we've all heard so much, particularly from the left, about Russian interference in elections. And so to hear that it could be the CCP itself interfering is a horrifying thought. And I think the president was focusing on saying that CCP didn't want him to win because they knew he would create a strong national defense and that he would put tariffs on them. And so they didn't want him to win. And so I think that's interesting. As these files have been released, everyone will be able to check them out for themselves. And another good aspect of this is that he says that he's going to be doing investigations with the DOJ, FBI, et cetera. And so those who are skeptical, I think we all can follow the investigations and see what the result is of this, because he's going to be filing criminal charges. And so there will be a lot of information to follow in coming months on this information to see how safe or unsafe our elections really are.
1: I think it's very important that the president has declassified this information and is putting it out there for the American people to see, because I think the level of trust that Americans have in the government is at an all-time low. And I think this supporting documentation, this evidence is needed, and I commend the president for putting it out there. I want to go back to the House for just a moment. This week, a vote in the House demonstrating a major shift, even in the Democratic Party, regarding aid to Israel, where half of the Democratic caucus voted against aid going to one of our strategic allies, Israel. This, for years, has been a bipartisan issue, but apparently not anymore.
20: Yes, that was a shocking switch up, 100 Democrats voting against all aid to Israel. I think people in both parties have conversations about how much American aid should be given to foreign countries, but the idea of cutting all aid to Israel could have a catastrophic outcome for all people who live there. They're completely surrounded by terrorists, and they've been a key ally to the United States for a long time. And so I think it really shows a strong shift in the Democrat Party, and it raises the question of, can someone support Israel and be a Democrat anymore?
1: One final question for you. We've got just a little over a minute left. You reported recently that the Trump administration has taken action on an HHS rule regarding federal funds for hospitals that perform transitions on gender transitions on children. What did the administration do, and why is this significant?
20: So I wrote this story because there's a lot of concern this week that the administration was abandoning a rule that it put forward in December that would make it a condition to participate in Medicare for and Medicaid for hospitals to not perform child transgender procedures. And so people thought they weren't moving forward with it because it wasn't listed in the federal rule agenda. However, it was added yesterday, so I was able to report that this means the administration is moving forward with the final rule that's expected around December of this year that would make sure that hospitals cannot have federal dollars if they're going to be giving kids these irreversible hormones, surgeries, et cetera.
1: Which has been a top priority for this administration, with the president even mentioning that Thursday night in his primetime address. Elizabeth Mitchell, I want to thank you for joining us. As always, great to see you and have you on the program. All right, stay tuned, folks. Still to come, House Speaker Mike Johnson will be joining us. And coming up next, Congressman Pat Harrigan is going to be joining us. He's a member of the House Armed Services Committee, so don't go away.
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1: Welcome back to This Week on Capitol Hill. I'm your host, Tony Perkins. Well, this week, the United States continued striking targets in Iran as the conflict increasingly centered on control of the strategically critical Strait of Hormuz. White House Press Secretary Caroline Leavitt said the renewed strikes came in response to Iran's violation of the Memorandum of Understanding. While the administration has indicated that it remains open to negotiations with the Iranian regime, the United States broadened its target set as the week came to a close, striking bridges in southern Iran, airport facilities, and other infrastructure supporting Iran's military operation. Joining us now is North Carolina Congressman Pat Harrigan. Congressman Harrigan is a combat-decorated Army Green Beret, a graduate of West Point, and a former Special Forces commander who served two deployments in Afghanistan. He now serves on the House Armed Services Committee, including the Subcommittee on Special Operations and Intelligence, where he is directly involved in congressional oversight of America's military readiness, intelligence capabilities, and response to threats posed by nations such as Iran. Congressman Harrigan, welcome to the program. Thanks for joining us.
13: Tony, it's always great to be with you. Thank you for having me.
1: So let me start with this question. What's your assessment of the latest developments as the United States and Iran continue exchanging these attacks?
13: Well, I think it's unfortunate that we are where we are, but I do think that the president understands we basically have two resolutions here. We either need to declare victory and we need to leave, and I think that there are good reasons to consider that option, or we actually need to finish the job that we set out to achieve in Iran. And I think that that is seemingly where the administration has decided to go over the last 6 days. I think we've struck now for six straight days, kind of post the end of the ceasefire. But as you and I have discussed earlier this week, if you do want to finish the job, you have to demonstrably change the overall approach to which you're taking with Iran, because you have to put the Iranian regime in a box where they have to decide between taking care of their 92 million people who are not part of the IRGC, who simply want jobs, opportunity, a reasonable quality of life, or with the limited resources the regime has, continue to pursue red lines that are intolerable to the United States of America. We have not yet put them in that box, but I think with the strikes over the last couple days, it seems like the administration is maybe moving towards showing the Iranian regime we are willing to put them in that box.
1: Congressman Harrigan, let me ask you this question. What are the risks long term to leave before the objectives that were stated at the outset of this conflict, if they're not accomplished? What are the risks?
13: Well, there are significant risks to both courses of action, and I think that's the unfortunate consideration that you just have to admit to at this stage of the conflict, given where it's developed, where it's been on again, off again. Time is never on our side, right? I mean, this entire conflict boils down to who owns the time. And I'll give you a hint, it's not the United States for a variety of reasons. But with respect to the specific question of what are the risks, well, the risks are certainly that we have global and geopolitical instability due to Iran's utilization of force throughout the region. That includes against commercial shipping in the Strait of Hormuz. That includes the concept of tolling for geographical areas that against maritime law are very, very clear. That's a bedrock foundation. You cannot charge tolls for geographic formations anywhere in the world. That's part of freedom of navigation. There's also, I think, parallels back to the 1984 withdrawal from Lebanon, where the Reagan administration effectively just said, you know what, we're being targeted and we're having all this friction and frustration because we're actually present here in the region. We just need to withdraw. But what happened in Lebanon after we withdrew? We got Hezbollah. So you've got a lot of considerations, historical considerations that you have to make here that would lead you to believe that if we leave problems unsolved, they generally come back with a vengeance and in much greater fashion. When we left Iraq, we got ISIS. When we left Afghanistan, we got the Taliban back. So I think we've got to be very clear-eyed about what the risks are here. And there are certainly risks with re-engaging too, Tony.
1: We're going to talk a little bit later with the speaker in the program about Reconciliation 3.0. Part of that is funding for the military. The military's leadership saying they're running very low on funds. How long can we maintain this conflict without additional funding from Congress?
13: Well, the reality is that the administration can likely continue this operation going for quite some time, but they would have to reprogram the reconciliation dollars from the first reconciliation last July, which I can tell you right now would not make anybody happy. It's not going to make the Democrats happy because they want the war over. It's also not going to make any members of Congress happy because there's already consternation over how those funds have not been spent, right? Congress has all these parochial interests, and certainly we want to achieve president's agenda of modernizing the military. Those were supposed to be forward-looking strategic investments that should have already been made. But out of that $150 billion, only 30% of it has been spent. That leaves 70% of it. But if it gets reprogrammed from forward-looking investments in new, lower-cost, highly capable technology, and it gets reprogrammed to providing for operations in a conflict that only has 25% approval of the American people, I can tell you that's going to be very problematic for the next reconciliation that we're contemplating right now.
1: We just have a little over 2 minutes left, Congressman Harrigan. You two options. We declare victory or objectives obtained and we leave, or we finish what we said we were going to do. That would be a break with how America has operated in the last 50 years, going all the way back to Korea, where we fought these wars of containment as opposed to outright victory.
13: Well, and I think we've always fought from a position that limited war has some sort of a basis in reality. And it doesn't. There's no historical example for this. I mean, we forget the last war that we really won. And I mean, you can say we won Desert Storm because we used shock and awe. We actually did what we were supposed to do. But the last war that the United States really won was World War II. And we often take for granted that we won World War II because we firebombed almost every major German city. Every major Japanese city, we dropped 2 nuclear bombs on Hiroshima and Nagasaki. But the bottom line is Germany stopped fighting because we killed 37% of their adult male population. That is really hard for people to swallow, but there's no historical evidence or precedent to say that limited conflict works. So if you're not willing to employ total war, then you shouldn't go to war, right? Because the outcomes of failed conflict, of failed foreign intervention, have been absolutely terrible for the United States of America in the last 80 years. We've got to get right on the thought philosophy of what conflict is, which is why we should avoid it at all costs. But when we decide to go, we better darn well go, Tony.
1: So, Congressman, there's two issues there. Number one, the leadership has to understand that. But then secondly, the leadership has to communicate that to the American people, because I don't think the American people understand that truth.
13: Well, and unfortunately, in this conflict, neither of those two things seem to happen, right? You had civilian decisions being made, which is, look, that's the way that our government is supposed to operate, with the commander in chief and his network of advisors. But if they don't have that military and historical background and context in which to make those decisions, it's very easy to make decisions in a fishbowl that aren't necessarily connected to reality. And then second, this war was not communicated to Congress. It wasn't communicated to the American people. It wasn't communicated to our allies. And so Yeah, I'd say we kind of fell flat on both of those two fronts. The question is, where do we go from here? We do have options. We have had successes on the ground in this conflict. So let's actually make the decisions we need to make.
1: Congressman Harrigan, I want to thank you for joining us. Appreciate your insight and understanding. Folks, stick with us. We're back with more after this.
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4: Thanks for tuning in to This Week on Capitol Hill. I'm Tony Perkins, your host. President Trump delivered a White House address on Thursday night focused on vulnerabilities of America's election system. During the approximately 26-minute speech, the president urged Congress to pass the Save America Act as he announced the newly declassified intelligence that revealed the Chinese Communist Party sought to influence U.S. elections. Joining me now to discuss this is Dr. Robert Destro, former Assistant Secretary of State for Democracy, Human Rights, and Labor during the first Trump administration, where he had a focus on China-related issues. Dr. Destro, welcome to This Week on Capitol Hill. Thanks for joining us.
5: Well, thanks for having me. This is it's great, and it's a timely topic.
4: Well, let's talk about this. Thursday night, President Trump declassified intelligence related to Chinese efforts to influence U.S. elections. Now, without getting into classified details, what is the biggest takeaway that Americans should understand from these documents?
5: Well, the biggest takeaway is that American systems, election systems are wide open. Just like just like they always warn you on the computer, computer security, you know, election systems are basically PCs. You're voting on a PC. They're hackable. They're open, and they're vulnerable.
4: Now, is China's objective here simply to help or hurt a particular candidate, as President Trump kind of alluded to? They were after him in the 2020 election. Or do they have a broader goal to weaken America's confidence in our democratic institutions and systems?
5: Well, I'd say the easiest answer to that question is all of the above. It depends on who you talk to. They certainly, the president was right in his speech when he said they wanted to get rid of him. There's just no question about that. I don't think they actually know enough about American politics to pick favorites. You know, but China's not the only country that does this. The president made it clear that, too, last night.
4: Now, are these newly released declassified documents best understood as evidence of a single operation, or as another reminder that the Chinese Communist Party is engaged in a more long-term campaign to weaken America's institutions and advance its own interest?
5: Well, I think they should first and foremost be looked at as evidence of what happened. We will be doing a lot of heavy digging into that material, but the fact of the matter is China does everything long term, and sometimes they're reacting to us, sometimes they're reacting to their own internal imperatives. But I will guarantee you that that China's not the only one. We're going to find a lot of very interesting information in those documents, and what I'm intrigued about, and we can't.

0: get into here is why everybody takes such great pains to deny anything's wrong when we've known for well over 10 years that these electronic voting machines are a problem.
1: So, Dr. Destro, let me ask you this question. You know, we know that China has been engaged in a long-term influence campaign. I mean, they hire former politicians to lobby for them. I mean, they have a strong presence in Washington, D.C. That's influence. The evidence that the president is declassifying suggests it's more than influence, it's interference, is it not?
0: Oh, yeah, absolutely. Influence is kind of it's one of the beginning overt ways of influencing things. But if you look at something, and I invite your audience to look it up, the software Pegasus that they can put on your phone. I mean, just spying on you is interference, you know, because then they can predict, you know, how to make those influence campaigns more effective, and they can take more active measures, which I think they're doing with respect to some of the unrest we have here in the country.
1: So this is a broad issue. It's not just elections, not just the federal government. So what are the most important steps that America should take to better protect itself? Not just the federal government, but states, businesses, universities, churches, and even ordinary citizens, as we heard Thursday night from the president, that they have they've gained information on voters all across this country.
0: Well, I think that most of your listeners need to understand they're being spied on constantly, you know, and the question is, how do you protect yourself? For those who have the obligation to run elections, you know, it's the idea that you would vote on an internet connected PC is just insane. You're just asking for trouble. And we've known that for well over 20 years. My first voting machine case was litigated back in 2005. And we were like, you know, why would you ever want to vote on a PC? Especially one that's connected to the internet. So first thing you do is fix the problem.
1: All right, Dr. Bob Destro, we're out of time, but great conversation. We're going to continue to follow this as more information becomes available to the public. Always great to see you.
0: Thanks for having me.
1: All right, folks, stick with us. On the other side of the break, House Speaker Mike Johnson joins us as we talk about what's on the agenda as Congress returns next week ahead of the August recess. So don't go away. We have more straight ahead.
2: In the War of 1812, our nation fought and won America's religious freedom. Today, that constitutional right is being assaulted once more from within.
3: Religious liberty and rights in general were under attack. We all of a sudden became the enemy.
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5: I'm sorry, our rights have been suspended? Hard to believe that the instruments of government would ever be used to punish faith.
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1: Welcome back to This Week on Capitol Hill. I'm Tony Perkins, your host. Well, the House Budget Committee this week advanced a framework for Reconciliation 3.0, which includes scaled back funding for defense and intelligence. The measure also includes agricultural aid and funds to improve election integrity, which the president touched on Thursday night. Now, this marks a key step for Republican leaders as they look to pass this measure, along with several other key items, before the upcoming August recess. Joining us now for our weekly conversation to discuss this and more is House Speaker Mike Johnson. He represents Louisiana's 4th Congressional District. He's on the road in Iowa. Mr. Speaker, welcome back to This Week on Capitol Hill.
13: Hey, Tony, great to be with you. Campaigning, barnstorming through the state of Iowa with our candidates out here getting ready for this midterm election. And yet we still have, as you said, back on Capitol Hill, a very aggressive agenda ahead of us next week. We're moving, pushing forward the America First agenda. Sadly, you know, as we discuss all the time, the Democrats don't want any part of this anymore. And so we've got to do it on our own. And that necessitates the use of tools like reconciliation and a CR, continuing resolution, that will try to pass next week, because we're going to have to fund the government on our own. The Democrats don't want any part of it.
1: And there's a lot on the plate. I mean, I know you're accustomed to, you know, 23-hour days, but the fact is you've got the Reconciliation 3.0, you've got the National Defense Authorization Act, and a CR that would fund the government through the election. Those in and of themselves could take weeks. You're going to get all this done next week.
13: Well, they could, but, you know, we have done a lot of preparation work leading into this. Now, Reconciliation 3.0 has changed in its scope, and some of these changes are by necessity because of the shifting landscape in politics, the loss of Senator Lindsey Graham, who was a central figure because he was the chairman of the Budget Committee in the Senate and was effectively the quarterback on that side, the dynamics that are shifting in terms of national security and all the rest. So we have to adapt to that and move forward. But on each of those measures that you discussed, a lot of work has gone into this in the previous months leading up to this point. and desperate times call for desperate measures. The reason we have to get Reconciliation 3.0 done is because it has those three elements that you mentioned. It is the vehicle for us to deliver the Save America Act to the president's desk. It is the only way to do it, because remember, there's no way to get 60 votes for Save America in the Senate. The Democrats just simply won't go along with that, and you've only got 53 Republicans. But we're going to make it a reconciliation matter, tying it to the budget with a fiscal impact that will qualify it for that process, so we can pass it with 51 votes in the Senate and finally take care of this problem. Proof of citizenship to vote, and a proof of ID when you show up to do so. Simple, important matters. The president highlighted that in his speech this week, and I think 83% of the in the most recent poll of Americans understand the necessity. We got to deliver that.
1: Now, Mr. Speaker, I don't question the House's ability to get this done. You have been able to do some amazing things through prayer and hard work. But the Senate seems to be stuttering a little bit when it comes to Reconciliation 3.0. Where do they stand on the CR? And we have the Democrats in the Senate actually blocking the National Defense Authorization Act.
13: Well, I think Leader Thune and his team understand the necessity of all these things. And he's got a different calculation than I do in the House. He's got to muscle it through as I do. But we're trying to send over to him a package, as I told him last week, that is irresistible, that every Republican certainly can support. So if you pair the Save America Act provisions, which everybody supports election integrity, and you pair that with some defense spending, which we desperately need to, you know, replace stockpiles of munitions and all the rest and plan going forward, and then you add in a little bit of agriculture funding, that makes it, I believe and I hope, an irresistible package for the Senate, and I think they'll pass that and get it to the president's desk. The skepticism is that they're afraid that the aperture might be open too wide and that too many issues would be considered and the bill might collapse on its own weight. But we work really hard to keep this as a skinny reconciliation bill by necessity, because that's what's necessary to get it passed. And I would hats off to my budget committee in the House. They did a great job this week passing the resolution, as you mentioned. Now we'll put that on the House floor next week. We'll get it done, send it over to the Senate before the August district work period begins. And then over those weeks, more work can be done to prepare it. When we finally get this done, get it to the president's desk right after we get back after August.
1: So with the Reconciliation 3.0, that is really all upon the Republicans in the Senate. They just need 51 votes to pass that. But let's talk about the CR. The CR, a little different story. The Democrats suggest that they're willing to shut the government down once again.
13: Yeah, they want to do that. They do not mind inflicting pain upon the American people, as they've demonstrated multiple times over the last couple of years, just to try to score political points. I mean, there is no rationale behind it. It's a dangerous gambit. We're going to pass a continuing resolution out of the House, clean, simple resolution, just to keep funding going, and through the, you know, probably mid-November at least, maybe December. We're figuring out the timetable on that. But how could they vote against that, Tony? It's just a simple continuation to make sure troops are paid and TSA and Coast Guard and everybody else to keep Americans safe and keep the government operating and running. I hope we get some Democrat votes in the House to help with that, and we send it over. I certainly hope that there's a handful of Democrats in the Senate who will go along.
1: Mr. Speaker, I think I could just play back a recording from several months ago where you asked the question, how could they vote against that? I think they've answered that previously, that it seems that they don't really care. But there's another dynamic here going into the election. This would be totally on the shoulders of the Democrats if the government is shut down.
13: Well, that's absolutely right. If they choose to vote no and shut the government down, all the Republicans are going to do the right thing. Democrats have to own that. And that'll be a very difficult cross for them to bear going into the election when people aren't getting paid and lines start stacking up at airports again. They're going to know one party, and one party alone is responsible for that. No political tricks, no gimmicks, a simple, clean, continued resolution of current funding levels. They vote no, they have no excuse, and they're going to have to answer for it to the people.
1: Now, on the other side of that, coming back after the election, is the plan to then move forward with the appropriations bills that the House has worked on all this time and put them together?
13: I'm proud to tell you, we passed all 12 appropriations bills through the committee. We're moving them steadily off the floor. We're almost halfway there. The Senate has done absolutely nothing. And it's the Democrats in the Senate who's completely stopped the process and informed Republicans in the Senate they don't want to do it anymore. I mean, this is, it's so reckless. It is so irresponsible. And again, I believe there's going to be real accountability for that in the election cycle. People have to know. We have to have the government functioning. It's absurd, the games they're playing.
1: And that's the choice on the ballot between responsible and reckless. Mr. Speaker, thanks so much for joining us. Safe travels, and we'll talk to you next week.
13: Thanks, Tony. God bless.
1: House Speaker Mike Johnson on the road in Iowa. It is going to be an extremely busy week for the House next week as they try to wrap things up before the August recess. Of course, we'll be tracking that next weekend as well. All right, don't go away. A few final thoughts right after this.
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1: Welcome back to This Week on Capitol Hill. Look at the evidence. In his address to the nation on election integrity, President Donald Trump declassified compelling evidence that America's elections are vulnerable to manipulation, from non-citizens voting to foreign interference. The president argued that the evidence demands action by Congress to protect one of the most sacred rights of American citizens, the right to vote. That principle applies elsewhere. When the evidence is clear, it demands action. Compelling evidence of a different kind was presented this past week at the confirmation hearing of Attorney General nominee Todd Blanche. Evidence was presented that unborn babies are losing their lives through the abortion drug mifepristone, and increasingly the drug is being obtained through the mail by men who secretly administer it to the mothers of their unborn children. Alabama Senator Katie Britt recounted the story of Jonah Affolter. After Jonah refused to abort her baby, her boyfriend, Hassan James Abbas, an Ohio medical resident, used his ex-wife's identity to obtain abortion pills online to poison Jonah and kill their unborn child. As Senator Britt observed, her story is one of many. The evidence supports Britt's claim. Last month, Army Captain Brandon Jones Adams was convicted of secretly placing mifepristone into the drink of a junior enlisted soldier he had impregnated, causing the death of their unborn child. These are not isolated crimes. They expose the deadly consequences of policies making abortion drugs easier to obtain through the mail with fewer safeguards and less accountability. Now, why was this evidence presented during the Attorney General's confirmation hearing? Because the Department of Justice has the authority to reverse one of the key policies making these crimes possible. Following the Supreme Court's Dobbs decision in 2022, the Biden administration sought to undermine the decision by expanding access to chemical abortion. It relaxed the FDA's guidelines, removing the longstanding requirement for in-person dispensing and medical oversight. But another obstacle remained, the Comstock Act. An 1873 federal law prohibiting the use of the mail to send articles intended for abortion. Rather than enforce that law, the Biden Justice Department issued an opinion concluding that abortion drugs could be mailed unless the sender specifically intended an illegal abortion. In effect, the government said, presume lawful use and ask no questions. That DOJ opinion remains in effect today under the Trump administration. Unlike the FDA's guidelines, which are being challenged in court, the Justice Department can withdraw and replace that opinion without waiting for Congress or the courts. The evidence also shows that the abortion drugs are fueling an increase in abortion. Since Dobbs, abortions have increased by roughly 20% nationwide, with the abortion pill now accounting for approximately 65% of abortions. The evidence demands action. If evidence of election vulnerabilities justify action to protect the right to vote, then evidence that existing federal laws being ignored to the detriment of women, unborn children, and the laws of nearly half the states demands action as well. President Trump should direct the Department of Justice to review the Comstock Act, withdraw the Biden opinion, and enforce the law as Congress enacted it. If safeguarding the right to vote is fundamental, and it is, safeguarding the right to life is foundational. That has been This Week on Capitol Hill.
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18: With SRN News, I'm Bob Agnew in Washington. New polling and election forecast giving Republicans some fresh optimism about holding onto the House in next year's midterms.
19: Democrats still lead the generic congressional ballot, but a new RMG research survey shows that advantage shrinking to just 2 points, 47-45%. Analysts say soft Republican voters appear to be returning to the GOP. Meanwhile, major election forecasters, including Crystal Ball, Cook Political Report, and Inside Elections, now show Republicans with a slight edge in the battle for House control. And in North Carolina's key Senate race, Republican Michael Whatley trails former Governor Roy Cooper by only 4 points in a Democratic-sponsored poll. John Scott reporting.
18: New Jersey is becoming the first state to charge companies with at least 50 employees annual fees of up to $725 for workers and their families enrolled in Medicaid. This is SRN News.
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23: Welcome, everybody. We're delighted to have you on with us today on Docs in a Pod, presented by WellMed. I'm Carmen Miles, alongside our co-host for today, Dr. Tamika Perry at WellMed at Redbird Square in Dallas, Texas. You can find this award-winning show on any listening platform featuring podcasts, and you can also find us on the radio in several Texas markets. And each week we discuss health and wellness topics, especially those that impact the senior community. Our goal really is to share practical information on how we can all live healthier, happier lives, and to help us better manage some of those pesky chronic conditions. So we're super excited to have you listening in today. Thank you again for joining us. And as mentioned, our co-host today is none other than the Dr. Tamika Perry. Dr. Perry is an associate medical director at WellMed at Redbird Square in the DFW market, and she oversees several large clinics in the Optum Care North Texas region, I should say. She's board certified in both family medicine and osteopathic treatment. Additionally, she earned a Master of Public Health from the University at North Texas Health Science Center, and she says she was inspired to enter a career in medicine to help provide quality health care to the disenfranchised. And she enjoys working with families and communities as a whole and building relationships with her patients. She's traveled the world, so jealous of her sometimes, but she's traveled the world first as a child in a military family, and she continues to enjoy traveling today. And I believe she's fresh off of a trip as she joined us today. Where did you venture off to this time, Dr. Perry?
24: So I spent a couple weeks between Bali and Singapore, more time in Bali. Bali was beautiful. The people are beautiful. The food is fabulous. It's hot. And Singapore was great, but I really liked Bali. Singapore is like a big, clean New York City, you know? So
23: very good.
24: Very nice. But yeah, love Bali. I definitely will repeat that trip in the future.
23: Ah, repeat trip. That doesn't happen. Right? That's fantastic. Yeah, absolutely. I'm a lucky host today because I have two of my favorite medical professionals with me for this show, and we have a great topic today, and I know I won't get a word in because the knowledge that you, Dr. Perry, and our guests are sharing today, we will be hanging on tight to every single word. And what an honor to have you and our guests together at the same time for this show. Our guest today is the great Dr. Yothi Rireddy from WellMed at Garland in the Dallas-Fort Worth market. Dr. Rireddy is just a wealth of knowledge, and I love that she doesn't skirt the issues. She's extremely passionate about her calling to medicine, and she does not skimp on sharing knowledge. Dr. Rireddy is a board-certified internal medicine physician at WellMed at Garland, again, in the Dallas-Fort Worth area. Dr. Rireddy earned her medical degree from Osmania University in India and completed her residency at Strong Memorial Hospital in Rochester, New York. And as I mentioned, Dr. Rireddy really digs in with her patients. She provides a safe space for patients to share and ask questions, and we are absolutely delighted to have you back on the show with us today. Welcome back, Dr. Rireddy.
0: Thank you, Carmen and Dr. Perry. Always my pleasure. You know, I am very delighted to be taking this topic on today's show.
3: Yeah.
0: This is a very important topic in our practice from day to day. Dr. Yeah. Perry can watch for that. We see approximately like 1 in 5 of Medicare patients are readmitted within 30 days of discharge.
3: Yeah. Dr. Perry just shared with us some highlights on her recent trip to Bali. And as soon as I finish, I'm going to try to figure out how I can get there too. But like you said, I know there's one place that absolutely no one in their right mind wants to visit or revisit, and that is the hospital, right? It's a blast place that we really want to go.
0: It is a scary place. Absolutely, it's a scary place. Mm-hmm. And a lot of times, like when people go to the hospital, you know, they feel that they are fixed forever. Not so. So when you come out of the hospital discharge, it's just the end of a treatment, but it is the beginning of recovery, you know, at home to be continued. So a lot of times, people, when they're coming out of the hospital, they do need very close follow-up to make sure that they do not have any complications or they're taking the medications correctly. So it's very important.
3: Yeah. Let's take a moment, Dr. Reddy, to welcome those who may have just joined us. You're listening to the award-winning Docs in a Pod presented by WellMed. Our podcasts are available wherever you listen to your favorite podcast. We're also available on the radio in several Texas markets. I'm Carmen Miles alongside co-host Dr. Tamika Perry, and our guest today is none other than Dr. Yothi Reddy, who is giving us the cheat sheet on how to avoid unnecessary return visits to the hospital after being discharged.
0: Yes, Carmen. Yeah. So most of the hospital admissions like come down to 5 things how the patients end up back in the hospital. Number 1 is medication problems. Number 2, missing a follow-up care after coming out of the hospital with their PCP. And number 3, not able to recognize warning signs when they're back at home. Number 4 is some kind of complications from the disease process or such as infections. And then the last one, patients can also have challenges that they face at home. Sometimes we overlook those. So that becomes an unsafe discharge and they are right back into the hospital. But the good news is that many of these are preventable when patients understand their discharge plan, keep follow-up appointments, and take the medications correctly, and seek help early when something doesn't seem right. So that's the key for them to be able to get the right care at the right time to keep them at home and healthy.
24: So, and I don't know, over and over again, you know, the years that we've been doing this, Carmen, that, you know, you'll hear overall theme from me about this relationship with your primary care provider. And this is where that relationship is paramount, because we're going to bring it all together for you. Like when you get out of the hospital, you're going to see me or Dr. Reddy. And what's going to happen is we're going to go over all your medicines, what you had before you were in the hospital, what they prescribed to you during the hospital, and what they gave you after your hospital stay. And we're going to do something called a medication reconciliation. So we reconcile that list. It may be shorter than the list you had before the hospital. It may be longer. Some of them may be temporary drugs. But this is important for you, for us to go over that, number one, because like Dr. Reddy said, medication mistakes or misunderstandings is one of the primary causes for rehospitalization. So we want to make sure that we get that right, right?
0: Absolutely.
24: We're also going to sum up like who you need to go to. Like, do you need to see me and the cardiologist or just me? The point when I say me, I mean me, Dr. Reddy, and any other PCP or anybody acting in a PCP function like an APC. Who exactly do you need to see? What do I need to spend my efforts at to make sure that I'm as good as possible? I mean, that is a bulk of our discharge discussion. What were you diagnosed with, your medications, your follow-up care? I mean, Dr. Reddy, isn't that how your conversation goes when you have it with the patients after they get out of the hospital?
0: Absolutely. So number one question is that if they understood their disease management plan, what they're supposed to do when they get home, What are you supposed to do? What are the new medications? What has been stopped? And also, sometimes the patients also need to know if they can resume their normal activities,
24: right,
0: or they need to be waiting until they get more stronger and more better, and what follow-up lab tests, appointments they need. And then to answer those questions is very crucial, and understanding for the patient is also becomes very crucial. And then when we see patients going into the hospital, we maintain a continuous touch or follow-up with the patients, even when they are in the hospital, so that way we can guide them how their discharge process or discharge planning is going to be. So we make sure if their social concerns are answered or their caregivers are being set up, they have home health or physical therapy, or if they need oxygen, if they need inhaler nebulizer systems. So we try to coordinate. We have healthcare coordinators in each clinic. So we try to contact the patients through the hospitalization and follow up through their discharge process and after the discharge. And statistically, most of the readmissions, 50% of all the readmits happen in the first 13 days. So we try to see the patients within the first 7 days, and some very sick, high-risk patients within 3 days even, just to wrap around care around them so that way they do not slip through the cracks and end up back in the hospital or get more sicker during that very important time.
24: She makes a valid point. I mean, you know, you could be admitted for CHF and then your discharge doctor says you need to take your Lasix twice a day. Before the hospital, you're only taking it once a day. You don't do your follow-up, you know, appointment with your PCP, and you're like, I love my PCP. She told me once a day, so I'm going to do once a day. And here it is, 4 days later, you're back in the hospital with CHF again, congestive heart failure, because you're really supposed to double up on your Lasix for a couple days. Well, that's where Dr. Reddy and I are going to reiterate that. So for this period of time, this is what you're doing to make your disease stay better and prevent you from going backwards.
0: Exactly. So that follow-up appointment, we put a lot of importance on those appointments. And actually, in some of the studies, it has shown, even though it's not the sole reason to readmission, but it has shown that patients who follow up their primary care timely right after discharge have about 20% low risk in going back into the hospital. So, which is also significant, along with medication errors taking the most credit for putting patients back in the hospital. But, you know, following up patients, we do also correct those medication errors.
3: 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Let's take just a quick break, but please stay with us as we continue this great discussion on hospital readmissions and how to avoid them after discharge. 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We'll be right back.
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0: We're back on Docs in a Pod. I'm your host, Carmen Miles, along with our resident co-host, Dr. Tamika Perry. And our guest today, one of my favorites, is Dr. Yiyothi Rireddy. Such a treat because they are both goats in their field. And today we are chatting about how to avoid return visits to the hospital once you have been discharged. And Dr. Rireddy, patients, I think, sometimes hesitate or shy away from asking the important questions. And I don't know if it's the scrubs or if the white coat is intimidating, but understanding your discharge plan is absolutely imperative to understanding how to care for yourself or even a loved one, you know, caring for a loved one once they've been discharged. So what are some of the questions patients should ask before being discharged from the hospital?
1: Absolutely, Carmen. They come out of the hospital with a lot of new information. It's just like a fire hose down their throat, you know, coming out. So I think, you know, having clear instructions for medications, diet, physical activity, warning signs is very, very crucial. So also for my patients, I also use a method, what I call is teach back communication. So What I tell them, this technique is like confirms that the patient is understanding by asking questions to explain information back in their own words. So after I give them the instructions, they're going to tell me what they're going to do with this medicine, why they're taking this medication, you know, how long they're going to take it, when to stop the medication, and how to recognize the warning signs, and also understanding their disease management plan. For example, they come out with uncontrolled diabetes. They need to understand what is the highs and lows they should be watching out on the sugars. And then the COPD, same thing with the oxygen levels and their activity, shortness of breath, they have to watch out. And then also for the medications, I always advise them to do a pill organizers, fill on time and keep track. That is also a pitfall, you know, having too many medications, they can fall into those. And also other health monitoring, like daily weights, taking their blood pressures and watching for any swelling if they're having fluid on them. Those are important. And of course, appointments to make sure for the specialists, they know where they're going, what day their appointment is, and why they're going there. To understand that is also very important for the patients. And also nutrition, low salt diet, and low carbs and sugar diet for, and also for kidney patients, fluid restriction. So some of the chronic conditions require very stringent nutrition guidelines to follow. And then of course, activity, doing safely permitted activity at home is also very crucial. So patients need to ask, what can I do? Can I walk? Can I do the stairs? How much can I walk? Very important. And also sharing the same instructions with the family and caregivers is also very crucial. And I would also emphasize the patients to know about the red flags. So they need to ask, so when should I contact you? When should I go to the emergency room? So that is also very important. So these are some of the instructions. I think the more clear the patient understands, they are going to be able to access primary care easily. The sooner a patient reports symptoms, the more options we have to treat the problem before it ends up in a hospitalization.
2: So Dr. Rireddy summed it up beautifully, like what the patient should ask the provider, and they should not be intimidated to ask the provider. Remember, you are paying the provider for a service. So that includes you asking them questions and they answering you competently, right? So during, you know, pre-discharge planning and even post-discharge when you're with the primary care provider, there, Dr. Rireddy and I, in a nutshell, there are five D's we want the patient to remember. So the first D is diagnosis. You know, you should have a clear understanding of your diagnosis. And if you don't, ask your provider again. Think of your medical provider, that doctor, nurse practitioner, or physician assistant, even an RN, as your health teacher, right? So they are supposed to make sure you understand what's going on with you. And if you don't understand, ask again, ask for some written literature, ask someone else to explain it to you, but you should know what is going on with you. I draw pictures a lot in my practice because I did well in medical school, but if it was all pictures, I would have been number one. You know, I think pictures tell a great story, right? So just make sure that you understand what's going on with you and what could bring you back to the hospital. So your diagnosis, you want to know what drugs you're on, like Dr. Moretti so eloquently put. You want to know who your doctors are, like if you needed a specialist because of this hospitalization, who saw you in the hospital, who's going to resume that specialty care if needed after your hospitalization. You want to know any directions, you know. If I can do sit-ups, how do I need to do my sit-ups, right? If I'm not allowed to go outside for 2 weeks because I'm recovering from surgery, when can I go outside, you know, after that 2 weeks, and what can I do? So what are my exact directions, not only on my medicines, but for my life post-hospitalization? And how long, if I have restrictions, how long are they going to be there? And the last D is diet. What can I eat? Can I go back to microwaving Snickers and have them for breakfast? Likely not. But these are things that, you know, that you definitely want to know. So you want to know your diagnosis, your drugs, your doctor, your directions, and your diet. So in a nutshell, if you remember that acronym, we're gonna get you what you need, Dr. Moretti and I.
0: Okay, wait, what are the five D's again? I just one more time because that's important.
2: Diagnosis, drugs, doctor, direction, and diet.
0: Love it. Love it. Love it. And what are some of you touched, Dr. Moretti touched on this a bit, but when you're at home and you're transitioning that care home, what are some general red flags that things that happen sometimes that we should not overlook? When should we contact our doctor, or when should we readmit or revisit the hospital? What are some of the red flags?
2: Dr. Moretti, you want to take that one?
1: Yeah, sure. So, some of the red flags may vary about their conditions or like what they're admitted for or what their existing chronic conditions are. But commonly, people having high fevers, shortness of breath that is not relieved by their normal daily medications, and then blood sugars going like too dangerously high, not able to bring it down. And then if there is a breakdown in the skin, which is getting rapidly swollen and the infection is spreading on their extremities or on their body, then some people can end up with sepsis from that. And very commonly, some of our seniors also get frequent urinary tract infections with altered mental status, and they don't want to eat, don't want to drink. That is a very huge sign for dehydration and infection in seniors. So those are red flags that we advise patients definitely call the PCP right away, and in some instances to the emergency room.
2: You know, there's two caveats, a couple caveats to what she's saying. One, you should have with your discharge planning with your PCP, something called a contingency plan. So if these symptoms were to come along, then you either need to contact me or go right back to the hospital. So just like she said, if you were in the hospital for congestive heart failure, and then you feel great now, you were swollen before, you were short of breath, you were edematous, you know, you had gained weight, 5 or 6 pounds in the last 2 or 3 days. You're all like telltale signs of CHF, right? So if you were in for CHF and now you're out and your weight is down, you're breathing better, is, you know, day 24 out, but day 48 out of the hospital, you notice I've picked back up weight. I'm starting to be short of breath again. See, these signs and symptoms will be in your contingency plan. And if you don't hear something that sounds familiar, when you're with your PCP, ask them, what's my plan if these symptoms were to happen, the same thing that I went to the hospital for? What am I supposed to do? Because that's what we're trying to prevent, right? So that is caveat number one. And caveat number two is, y'all, the hospital is a dirty place. That's where sick people are, you know, so there's lots of germs there. So while you're there, you could get sick. And that's one of the reasons we don't want you to go back, and we want you there to be only for the time that you need to be there. So like Dr. Moretti say, if you come out of the hospital and all of a sudden you're febrile, you're short of breath, you're coughing, well, prayerfully, you didn't get a pneumonia while you were in the hospital or a respiratory infection while you were in the hospital. So even if you have symptoms that are outside of what you went to the hospital for, You need to disclose that to your primary care provider as soon as possible. And you know your body. If you're in dire distress, you need to go back to the hospital. So these are things that, you know, your contingency plan will be like, it will specifically tell you, hey, if these symptoms come along based on what you went to the hospital for, and these other generic symptoms based on everybody who goes to the hospital, you need to do a U-turn, like in, they say in Uno, reverse, reverse.
0: I love it. How important do you think it is to, especially for our senior demographic, to have a support system in place? And what advice do you give to your senior patients who may not necessarily have the support that we would want them to have during home care?
1: I think it is very important, you know, as the seniors are aging, the most important thing that I have noticed is that they do get lonely and depressed, mm-hmm. not having this social support. So I do encourage patients to be more open, you know, engage in activities with the senior centers, with the church, with their neighbors, friends group. Very few of these seniors have close family support. So it is really important for them to be open, to have their social circle and contacts maintain.
0: Very good. Dr. Reddy, Dr. Perry, I got to give you your flowers now. You're both just extraordinary at what you do, and we're just so thankful that you could join us today. But believe it or not, we're out of time. So I want to thank you for joining us for this episode of Docs in the Pod. Please come back again, Dr. Reddy. Listeners, just remember, hospital readmissions can often be prevented through good just discharge planning, medication management, good follow-up care, and maintaining good, healthy habits. 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

0: abuse began. At least, that's when a friend of his first witnessed the abuse. For Ellis, much of this time is a blur.
1: I do remember just thinking, okay, she's small, she can't really hurt me, I'll be okay. You know, even with a black eye and stuff like that, I saw, you know, she didn't really mean to hit me that hard. And the other thing, though, I think that's more important is that I honestly would tell myself that it was better than the psychological abuse. And I would rather have her hit me than do all the other things she was doing to me. And I think that's probably one of the toughest things that I've had to overcome and help other people understand, too. Because ultimately, yeah, the abuse can get really bad. And I've actually talked with other men and I've had a concussion and stuff that was really damaging to me. But I still was like, man, it's way better than all the other things she was doing. I think the mental and emotional scars were tougher to deal with.
0: Ellis is part of the 40 to 50% of victims of intimate partner violence in America. Many people are shocked to learn that men make up nearly half of this demographic, since much of the awareness campaigns and programs are female-focused. Dr. Denise Hines is the Enochs Professor of Social Work at George Mason University's College of Public Health. While each case is unique, she says that the physical, sexual, emotional, and psychological forms of abuse remain consistent regardless of which gender is perpetrating them.
2: What you might see some differences are that, you know, men are more likely to cause damage when they engage in physical abuse than women are. But women sometimes will try to equalize the average strength differential by using some sort of household weapon, like a knife, a hard object, those kinds of things. They also might try to attack their partner physically when their partner is vulnerable, like when he's sleeping or taking a shower, some in a situation like that, or if he's had too much to drink or is in the bathroom. So those are ways that women have tried to equalize that strength differential. But essentially, you know, abusers will use whatever tactics are available to them to use in order to abuse their partner. And so we see more similarities than differences.
0: Hines published a 2025 study looking at the experiences of male victims across America, Canada, Australia, and the UK. It's a tough group to research because the men first need to be willing to speak up.
2: In the United States and Canada, for example, these are self-report, anonymous surveys. They're not from any official records or anything like that. So it's calling people up and asking them behaviorally specific questions, like, has your partner ever kicked you? Has your partner ever punched you? Has your partner ever beat you up? And so we do see higher rates of both men and women reporting victimization when you ask the questions that way.
0: The data gets a little bit murky when it's pulled from domestic violence agencies or law enforcement reports.
2: You'll see a lower percentage of victims are men because men are much less likely to come forward. And there's some Canadian data specific to that in their survey that shows that a significantly smaller percentage of men who are victims of partner violence come forward compared to women who are victims of intimate partner violence.
0: Hines says there are a few different causes of this underreporting. Yes, stigma and shame are huge factors, but awareness is often an issue in this community.
2: The men are much less likely to really recognize that what is happening to them is intimate partner violence or domestic violence or abuse, and so they're much less likely to think that they need some help. They're more likely to say, or to think, my partner needs help. She needs some help because she's behaving this way. She needs to get help rather than he needs help because of the things that are happening to him. So there is this inability to define what is happening to them as intimate partner violence, largely because it is framed as a women's issue.
0: While many people have a hard time understanding the abuse that's occurring, Hines says it's a much more exacerbated issue in male victims. She believes some of this hesitancy comes from the fact that violence within relationships has long been equated to exclusively being a woman's issue.
2: I went to this talk once where they talked about how in countries that have gendered languages, right, so everything gets a gendered pronoun, that the word victim is feminized in all of those languages. So it is an inherently sort of feminine term.

0: And so it's difficult for men to come to the realization that they're victims. And then the added shame. If you look at it in popular culture, right, there's a lot of laughing and there are sitcoms based around men being hit and being attacked by their girlfriends or wives, and it's considered funny. There's a lot of blaming him. What did he do to deserve it? They're aware of all of that messaging and the stereotypes and the norms. And so it is much more difficult for them to come forward.
1: And when they do decide to speak out, it's not always received with empathy. Hines's research revealed some pretty harsh realities for men who try to seek help.
0: So, about half of the agencies said to the men that they only help women. And this is across all of the countries. A minority of the agencies, so just over 40% of the agencies, did the things that they're supposed to do, which is believe them and tell them you didn't deserve it. So, that's pretty low. And about 40% also told him bad things, like ask him what he did to deserve it or made light of or fun of his story. So, they're not really doing the things that they should be doing to validate and advocate for and help these victims of domestic violence. And that's across the several countries that we assessed.
1: Hines believes a lot of these systemic issues stem from how these programs were initially set up.
0: I mean, these agencies were developed and spearheaded way back in the 1970s and really took off in the 70s and 80s. And they were built on the idea that domestic violence is something that men do to women, and that it's the underlying cause is the patriarchal structure of society and men doing whatever they can to maintain their power and control over their female partners. And so, when people are trained in that model, it's hard to then take a man who's calling and saying, "My wife or my girlfriend is doing this to me." It's hard for them to take him seriously.
1: We can see how gendered this issue is, even in the names that lawmakers choose for their bills. The 1994 Violence Against Women Act funds programs that prevent intimate partner abuse. Despite its name, the law stipulates that any VAWA-funded programs must serve both male and female survivors. But Hines says that doesn't always happen.
0: There's not enough funding to support the women who are victims of domestic violence. And so to say we're going to expand and include everybody, I think makes a lot of these places nervous that they just don't have the capacity to do it. So technically, every agency has to provide services for male victims. Now, whether that gets translated onto on the ground service provisions is questionable because we do see a lot of men who say they are turned away. So the people who are answering the phone perhaps do not have the training to understand that they're supposed to serve everyone who calls and says they're a victim.
1: Thankfully, her research shows that this may be improving. There seems to have been a shift over time where men who've sought help in recent years are reporting better interactions than in the past. And when men reach out to these survivor programs, Hines says many of them seem to be looking for legal help.
0: They are concerned that if they do leave or if they are leaving, that they won't see their children again, that she will use the children against them in divorce and child custody proceedings and make sure that he doesn't see them again, that she'll levy false allegations of abuse against him, either abuse that he abused her or that he abused the children or both, to try and make sure that she maintains that power and control over him and that she will keep abusing him in whatever way, whatever power that she still has over him.
1: When Ellis left for the second time after having two children with his abuser, this fear became a reality.
2: From when I left November 3rd until, gosh, last August, about 50, I think 53, but 50 plus false allegations against me with DCF, which that's CPS in Florida. None of them resulted in a judicial order where I couldn't have my kids. Every single one of them was investigated and dismissed. She also tried to file things in court that were not true, besides the DCF reports and everything. So, yeah, she went down that, and it resulted in me not seeing my kids for 404 days. no photos, no nothing. And I went from being a full-time dad, homeschooling my children, making them every meal and eating with them, cooking with them, them traveling with me whenever I traveled, to not seeing them at all. And it was horrific. It was horrible.
1: And it was just the beginning of Ellis piecing his life back together. Join us next week as we dive deeper into the healing journey for victims of intimate partner violence and the impact it has on the children involved. You can find more information about Dr. Denise Hines, Aaron Ellis, and all of our guests on our website, radiohealthjournal.org. Our executive producer is Amira Zaveri. I'm Kristen Farah.
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3: Surgery is a big deal at any age, but it often becomes even more nerve-wracking when it's a baby that needs the procedure. Last week, we discussed how the FDA recently lowered the age criteria to receive a cochlear implant from 12 months to now 7 months of age. And though research has proven it's both safe and more effective for the child's development, many parents are understandably hesitant for their new baby to undergo a procedure. However, Dr. Nancy Young says it's not as bad as people assume. In fact, she says the recovery is easier than if they'd had their tonsils taken out.
12: It's just an incision behind the ear. And then there's mastoid surgery that involves drilling bone that's behind your, that part of your skull you feel right behind your outer ear. But there's no nerve endings there. So most of the work the surgeon is doing doesn't generate pain or discomfort. So after the procedure, you know, we tell families you can use Tylenol, you can use Motrin, and some kids need it several times, some kids don't need it at all. And actually, the younger the child, they tend to have less discomfort and a quicker recovery.
3: Young is the medical director of audiology and cochlear implant programs at the Ann and Robert Lurie Children's Hospital of Chicago. She's also the Lillian S. Wells Professor in Pediatric Otolaryngology at Northwestern University Feinberg School of Medicine. The surgery for cochlear implants is focused on threading a tiny wire of electrodes to an access point within the inner ear.
12: There's actually a membrane that we expose, and then we peel back or make a slit in that membrane. And then, so it's like a keyhole, and we're sliding this little tail inside the cochlea through this little tiny opening. But we have to start with a bigger opening and get to this very tiny point, okay? And then what happens is you wear an outside part, which has a microphone. It picks up the sounds, and the sounds are processed and turned into an electrical signal. It's sent through the skin, so there's nothing sticking out through the skin. The surgeon, you know, closes everything up because the outside part will send it like through a radio wave,
3: which gets picked up by the antenna and sent to the electrodes that stimulate nerve endings inside the inner ear.
12: So normally those nerve endings are stimulated by the motion of the hair cells, the special sensory cells in the inner ear. Well, our patients with major hearing loss, those hair cells are not working or they're not present, okay? So those hair cells aren't there to move and cause the nerve endings to be stimulated. So instead, we're electrically stimulating them.
3: Once the patient receives their implant, it takes about a month of healing before they can turn it on. Then the real work begins. Eva and Doug Tweedy had their daughter Ella fitted for a cochlear implant when she was 7 months old. She'd been diagnosed with profound bilateral sensory neural hearing loss, meaning that Ella had almost a complete inability to hear sound in both ears. Soon after her procedure, Ella and her family were set up with a team of therapists to help develop her listening and spoken language.
13: I know a lot of the success of what Ella has is due to all that hard-earned therapy that she's been going through with her therapists. And I think more importantly, the dedication to and the commitment to keep making those therapy sessions, right? That, you know, look, cochlear implants are phenomenal technology, right? But they're really a step one in that journey, right? It's the routine of constantly giving her audio feedback, and that therapy is really what gives her those handholds to excel.
3: As soon as Ella could begin using her implant, the therapist gave Eva and Doug some tactics to help her development. One major practice was narration.
14: We like to call it just giving her the play-by-play of literally everything that we did throughout the day and just having her with us. So for example, instead of leaving her in the playpen when I had to go just get her milk, I'd put her right on my hip. She'd come with me and I would just tell everything to her. Like, we're about to step into the kitchen. Mommy's going to open up the cupboard and take out a glass of milk. Then we're going to head over to the refrigerator, open it up, grab the carton of milk, twist off the cap, like as detailed as possible. So she had that auditory input all the time.
3: The couple says that it was really important to keep it as fun as possible and letting Ella's interests guide how they use the therapeutic tools. When they hit a bump in the road with Ella learning her B sounds, the Beach Boys hit Barbara Ann became a daily anthem.
14: And just kind of singing that to the best of my ability, and that really kind of got her interested and happy, and it worked.
3: All this work has made it possible for Ella to learn and participate in a normal classroom setting.
13: She can respond in instructions in a crowded room with noise behind her. It's been phenomenal to see. I mean, most people come up to us and say, wait, she's deaf? I thought you said she was deaf. And we're like, no. She is. She is, you know. So it is incredible to kind of see and watch it. You know, I remember we watched this documentary when we first, you know, heard about it and we're learning more about cochlear implants. And one thing they said about the documentary is there's almost like this canyon between people who are deaf who had cochlear implants, you know, now versus people who are deaf and either got cochlear implants, but, you know, later in life or not at all. And it's kind of like there's a new form of deafness, you know, this hearing deafness in a way that has never really been unlocked before. And a lot of that has to do with the advancing technology, but I think a lot of it has to do with early implantation.
3: Young says a lot of the hesitancy from parents around cochlear implants is a fear of their new baby having to get surgery. And while it is a scary thought, she says the fear shouldn't outweigh the real benefits of early intervention.
12: And it's not like, oh, you need a heart transplant or they're going to die. Okay, this is not life and death. This is life changing. Okay, I mean, if your child doesn't develop good language and literacy, that could change their options in the future. But when you're holding a newborn, I think the number one thing often is, well, safety, right? So there's a concern. Surgery and anesthesia can be a scary thing. But modern surgery and anesthesia can be done very safely. And so it's important that children be referred to experienced centers where patients are going to feel comfortable asking questions and to feel that they're in good hands.
3: And parents should absolutely do their own research and have their doctor answer every question before they make their decision. Eva and Doug made sure they felt knowledgeable about the data, both here and globally, and the continuous therapy needed before they chose to move forward with the implant process. 7 years later, it's given their daughter a life that wouldn't have been possible without a cochlear implant.
14: We really just want to be here as an example to show what's possible and to give hope.
13: And I'd say, you know, commitment to the process, commitment to the journey, and realizing that, you know, it's not one day implant. You know, the YouTube videos are great, you know, the tearjerkers to get it going, right? But that's really step one, right? It's that continuous dedication to continue investing in that ability to hear is something that I think is important for anyone on that journey.
3: You can find more information about Dr. Nancy Young and all of our guests on our website, radiohealthjournal.org. Our Raider producer is Kristen Farah. Our production manager is Jason Dickey. I'm Greg Johnson.
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23: Medical Notes this week. AI is helping reveal how the brain flushes out toxic waste while we sleep. A study published in Science Advances used AI to map the fluid flow velocity of the brain's glymphatic system, the essential nightly rinse cycle that clears away metabolic proteins linked to Alzheimer's disease. It shows that waste clearance moves via two distinct speeds: a fast track around open surface regions and a trickle through deep tissue that is 50 times slower. Researchers hope this information helps create more non-invasive screening tools to identify poor brain circulation. An herbal supplement marketed as a safe, natural remedy is quietly sparking a major public health crisis among young Americans. According to a national study in the Journal of Addiction Medicine, lifetime use of kratom rose significantly between 2021 and 2024, impacting more than 100,000 children aged 12 to 17. Researchers found an alarming correlation between kratom use and severe psychiatric distress, major depression, and polysubstance use disorders. The study underscores an urgent need for state regulations to protect vulnerable minors. And finally, older adults may want to ditch the expensive dietary supplements and head straight for the gym. A study published in the American Journal of Clinical Nutrition found that high-quality whey protein powder is consistently outperformed by a variety of physical strength exercises. Extra protein intake yielded absolutely no change in muscle strength or functional mobility. So for healthy seniors already consuming the recommended daily allowance of nutrients, protein shakes alone are no substitute for the vital mechanical stress of regular exercise. And that's Medical Notes this week. I'm Mayon Vosta-Betancourt.
24: And the match is about to begin.
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26: With SRN News, I'm Bob Agnew in Washington. In his nationwide address this week, President Trump called on Congress to ensure ballot integrity by passing the Save America Act. On the Salem News program this week on Capitol Hill with Tony Perkins, House Speaker Mike Johnson predicts that may come as early as next week, tying the legislation to a major reconciliation bill.
27: Desperate times call for desperate measures. The reason we have to get Reconciliation 3.0 done, it is the vehicle for us to deliver the Save America Act to the president's desk. It is the only way to do it, because remember, there's no way to get 60 votes for Save America in the Senate. The Democrats just simply won't go along with that.
26: Speaker Johnson's complete interview on how the Save America Act could easily be passed soon will be heard when This Week on Capitol Hill is broadcast. That starts at 10 a.m. Eastern Time today on the Salem News Channel. Meanwhile, former Deputy National Security Advisor K.T. McFarland weighing in on the president's election integrity concerns yesterday. 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
12: Welcome to Smart Money with Jerry Toomey. This is Michael Williams. Well, Jerry, not a whole lot seems to happen during the summertime. The volume of the market tends to go down. Money managers tend to take time off. And we're kind of seeing that right now. Not a whole lot new going on.
14: No, there's really not. We've got some new inflation numbers, and that's kind of expected, I guess, if you would say it. The oil price going down has pushed the current inflation numbers down. Now, we know Warsh is dead set. He is determined he's going to bring it back down to 2%. The inflation rate has exceeded the Fed's 2% target since early 2021. And right now, we got a bit of a reprieve on it. So it's like, okay, we got to, you know, we can take a little breath here on the inflation number. And inflation, really, if you look at the economy, we've been talking about this before, it's very bifurcated. So you've got the higher income people that probably have a lot of money in stocks. the higher wealth people, and you got the rank and file people. And the rank and file people are very unhappy, they're very discouraged, and they're, you know, they're squeezed. Mm-hmm. So a little bit of increase in price of oil makes a big, big difference to them. It doesn't make a bit of difference to people that have higher incomes. Okay, well, I fill up my truck and it costs me $100 instead of $90. It's not going to wreck my week, if you know what I'm saying. But the bottom line is inflation is persistent. Now, we talked about this a couple of weeks ago. We had a discussion about Warsh and all that. And I think a lot of how you view Warsh, the Fed chairman, is really the new Fed chairman, is how, what are you looking at? How are you looking at perspective-wise? John Malden's a good friend of mine. I've known him since the mid-80s. We used to share, actually, we didn't share office space, but we were in the same building on different floors for years and years and years. He's an economic writer. If you're not familiar with him, he's got, I don't know, million subscribers to his newsletter, a whole bunch. I don't have any idea. I've lost track years ago. But John's quite the newsletter writer and has been for many years and written a number of bestseller type books on economy and stuff. Millennium Investing, I think, was one of his back in the early 2000s. Anyway, but John started looking at this from similar perspective of how you were looking at it. He said, I think Warsh is going to be great because he's going to tackle inflation. All right, so I guess it depends on what my view of this is. It depends on what perspective you're looking at it from. If you're looking at it from the consumer standpoint and the overall economy in terms of just what's good for the economy, Warsh's target of bringing inflation back down to 2, oh, okay, hurrah, hurrah. That's a good thing. We want to get it down, and that will help everybody. But if you're looking at it from the standpoint of the economy, and that's one thing. If you're looking at it from the standpoint of the stock market and the bond market and investing, to me, it's a radically different view. As we've discussed, we were talking about this a little bit before the show, past performance no guarantee of future results on this, but historically speaking, Fed chairmen have usually gotten really big tests when they first get in office. Like first 18 months, they have some sort of crisis, and that's part of what I see with him. He's very idealistic. He's probably, we call it the melancholy temperament. He's cleric melancholy, I'm sure. He's absolute. He's going to get this down. He's going to hold to that, and he'll never give up from that unless an economic bomb blows up on him, and then he'll have to go, whoa, wait a minute, maybe we do this. I mean, look at what happened. Alan Greenspan, he was going to bring inflation eventually down to 0. That was what he said in the early 80s or mid-80s. And he had a little interruption in his program called the crash of 1987. Why did that happen? Well, because he raised interest rates. His goal was to keep inflation down and get inflation down to 0. He wanted to go to 0, not even 2. So he was even more of an inflation hawk than Warsh is. And so he said, I'm going to bring inflation down to 0. And then he raised interest rates because inflation was too high in his opinion. And he raised interest rates. And so the bond market started crashing when he did that. Now, this is one of the things that Trump got really smart, because Bessent talked to him about this last year. He said, time out, Mr. Trump. The bond market is not taking your new policies on tariffs very well. And if the bond market crashes, you're going to have more trouble than you know what to do with on the economy. Because the bond market, again, is 5 times larger than the stock market. It is dominated by institutional investors. They're not set your hair on fire risk takers. They're not wild extremists in terms of optimistic. They're green shade, old accounting kind of guys that look at the bond market. Why else would you? I mean, to me, that seems like the most boring job in the world, is evaluating the bond market all the time. But a lot of people like it. I'm like, okay, I'm glad you do. More power to you. We need somebody that likes dealing with bonds all the time. But Greenspan raised rates too high. The bond market started crashing. And then that set off a domino effect that ultimately affected the stock market. Now, the proximate cause of the stock market crash in 87 was, quote, program trading. Meaning too many people had been sold the same accounting software, the same software on the market that said if you get to a certain level, and most of you, I'm sure, know what a stop loss is. A stop loss, okay, I've got a stock at $100 a share. I'm gonna retain my profits. I'm going to protect my profits. Put a stop in at 80. If the market goes down and the stock hits 80, I will automatically get sold out. The market, the stop order will sell me out, regardless of what happens in the future. So those are stop losses, and they can be used very well for defense, especially if you're in individual stocks. Anyway, so what happened was the program, as I mentioned, we talked years ago, the Guy loved him. And Ted Theodore out of New York, he was a very astute money manager that we had money with for a long time. And he said the program would have worked well for one firm or 10 firms, maybe 100 firms, but not 1,000 firms. So you get 1,000 firms all using the same software because it got real popular. Everybody's like, oh, this makes so much sense because you just want to, you know, the market's gone up from the Dow was at 777 in August of 1982. And by that time, it was pushing 2,700. So it makes sense. Hey, you want to put a stop loss under, you want to protect your capital. You don't want to lose the stock market returns back down. And so it made perfect sense. But if you proliferate that same software with the same stop loss, in many, many areas, you know, across the board and massive number of firms.
15: Supply and demand. There's too many people selling, not enough willing to buy.
14: People selling at the same time. Yep. And that's one, the Brady Commission, I believe it was Brady, and I think, I'm pretty sure he's the same guy that got shot when Reagan was originally, they did his first assassination when Reagan was in office for a few weeks. And, or I guess it was the only assassination attempt on Reagan. But the Brady Commission looked into what caused the stock market crash. They said it universally was not caused by the general public panicking and selling. It was universally caused almost exclusively by big institutions selling all at one time. And in order to get out of that fire, Greenspan had to come along and say, okay, we just lost 25% in a single day. We're down 35% from the top. But the biggest issue is I used to use the wide world of sports analogy, the Acapulco cliff diving. It's, you know, guy's going straight down 200 feet and he has to land in a 10-foot pool of water at the bottom in the ocean on a little bay inlet that comes in. So it was straight down market that day. Anyway, and we were not 100% ready for that one, but we did talk about that. The thought a stock market crash might come, and that was one of our premier newsletters of all time back in the day, called 1929 Revisited ? Which was in March of that year. We talked about, we thought there might be a crash, and we did mention program trading in there. Anyway, the bottom line is Greenspan got what I thought's a great idea. He says, you know what? If we want to save the free enterprise system, we better start buying stock tomorrow, because when the public starts to panic, this thing is just going to plunge way further than it is now. So he called everybody, General Motors, General Electric, every general he could find, anybody that had a bunch of money, big corporation, said, if you want the free enterprise system to survive tomorrow, then go in and take treasury cash in your company, take company money, and buy a bunch of your own stock and put a floor under this thing. And they did. And the market still had some really wild gyrations, but it didn't go to the toilet, which it would have done, I think, had he not done that. So that was his first test. Bernanke, as we know, got the test of the 2008 market. And as we talked about in our book, From Boom to Bust and Beyond, him and the Treasury Secretary of the day thought everything was going to be under control with the subprime mortgage derivatives and so forth, which they didn't really see. I don't think they knew the derivatives were there in the system. They kept saying, well, the economy's fine. The housing market's going to take a little bit of a downturn, but it's not going to spread to the rest of the economy. Well, hogwash. It's like having a giant mountain and a third of the mountain, you know, melted off in a landslide. So that was a big test for Bernanke. I was talking about before the show. I don't think Yellen had a really big test, but she did have to do quantitative easing a couple of times where she had to pump money in the system to keep the old balloon of the market and real estate rising again after the big crash. But don't be surprised if Warsh gets some sort of test in the next 18 months. We'll put that down as maybe that's one of Jerry's predictions. We'll see. I don't know.
15: Well, but that would also fit the Trump presidency, right? He always has, it's big and bold. Whatever it is, it's going to be big and bold, up or down.
14: Yeah, that's true. So anyway, the good news in the short run is the consumer price index has dropped, and the producer price index, which of course is wholesale prices, before the consumers get to them, they're down compared to where they were. They're nowhere near 2, but year over year, 3.5 for consumer price index and 4.3%, if I read the notes correctly, on the producer price index. So bottom line is that the numbers are down. Will they stay down? Depends on the price of oil. That drop was almost exclusively oil price related. And probably that looks like that's kind of over. We're going to talk more in the second half of the show about what's really going on behind the news that you can't see about what's going on with Iran. The oil one of our analysts that we'll be talking about in the second of the show said this is really, and this is kind of interesting take on it. He said, this is really a new war. I'm like, what? It's the same two people, same two companies, countries fighting each other. He goes, no. He said that essentially the strategic aims of the two players today are different than they were 6 months ago or 3 months ago, 4 months ago. And he's saying this is a different war, and the issue is going to be inventories. And what happens, a lot of the, you know, a lot of what's supplied the oil price in the short run has been depleting inventories. The United States has gone from over 700 million barrels of oil in their strategic reserves, and we're pushing 300 million now. And it's just going, been going straight down. So what he claims, and there's a, two good, really good articles on this we're going to talk about in the second of the show, but basically they're saying what has happened, there's a kind of an interesting take to what's happened in the oil market, is that a lot of these big buys, or big sales rather, of oil is borrowing. They borrow against the oil, issue paper on the loan, so they don't have to necessarily pump it out there in the short run, but they've got to replace it later on. We'll get into how all that works in the second of the show.
15: Well, question, we were talking about inflation before you started teasing what we're going to talk about the second half. So we also talk about on the show that in the second half of this decade, which we're in now, we're still expecting inflation to be sticky, sticking around, causing some issues.
14: Right.
15: So right now we're seeing relief.
14: Right.
15: Not to the amount, you know, wash we're like, but we're getting relief. So what's the difference in your view between what's going on now and what we expect going forward?
14: I just think that the inflationary pressure, and that's, I didn't have a lot of material prepared for that, but I think the inflationary pressure between now and 2030 is going to be fairly intense. You've got the very long-term factors, which are not going to be that intense this decade. The two very long-term factors will be, number one, the baby boomers retiring, attacking essentially the Social Security Trust Fund and the Medicare Trust Fund and the spending for all that. You're at a point now where the national debt is, you know, close to $40 trillion, and you're spending more, last time I looked, you're spending more on interest on the debt today than you are on defense, which is just kind of astounding. So over 10 cents of every dollar that goes into the federal government is paying interest on the $40 trillion. The problem is this issue compounds. Meaning, we have yet to see the biggest portion of the baby boomers, the proverbial demographic pig in the python. We've yet to see the biggest wave of the baby boomers move into Social Security and Medicare, or they're just starting. Like, I just started on it last year. Okay, so the issue is, what happens when you get what used to be 78 million, with deaths maybe at 74 million now, when you get 74 million people into Medicare and Social Security, which are essentially, and even Bernanke mentioned this, he admitted this, they're unfunded pension liabilities. What do we mean by that? Well, we have a trust fund, quote unquote, but what's in it? Paper. Where did the paper come from? Congress decided, oh, this is money over here. We got to do something with money. We can't allow money to sit around. We have to spend it somewhere. We have to pay for our constituents. We have to give away all of our money. So Congress, in their inimitable fashion, borrowed the money out of the Social Security Trust Fund and replaced it with an IOU and Medicare. And so what essentially that means is, okay, we got $40 trillion of debt, but how do you pay the Social Security Trust Fund back? Or do you? And the answer is, I think you do. I think that, like I said before, that I think you'd have, you know, the old proverbial, like the old horror movies, like Frankenstein stuff. You got the guys with the pitchforks and, pitchforks and torches storming the castle. I think you cannot sit there and go, okay, baby boomers, I'm sorry, you've been planning on Social Security, Medicare all your life. Too bad. Or, oh, no, in order to make it funded, we're going to cut your benefits by 25%. That ain't happening. There's a zero probability of that happening, in my opinion. So the point is real simple. What are they going to do? They're going to do the same thing they've always been doing for the last 50 years. They're just going to print more money. They're going to run bigger deficits. And the problem with the deficits is, if you get them to the point of no return, which we're not at yet. In other words, today, if I look at the exact number where we're at today, we're not really at the point of no return. In theory. In reality, I think we've passed the point of no return. Meaning, okay, you're not going to get Social Security and Medicare fixed. President Trump has had zero input He hasn't talked about the entitlements at all. It's not part of his objective. I understand why. He's got more urgent things to fix. A lot of them. Our whole country, you know, going down the toilet is, at this point, a much bigger crisis than Social Security and Medicare will be someday. But they're not crisis potential right now. But okay, what if you have somebody who has a cancer tumor and you just let it grow unabated for a long time? Well, eventually the tumor takes over. And so that's kind of what it is. It's a slow-growing tumor. I've got a lot of experience. Again, most of you know my wife's had cancer. She had a type of cancer called adenocarcinoma, and fortunately it was slow-growing. So we've had a lot of time to kill it multiple times over, but she's had breast cancer twice, throat, cervical, uterine, lung, and bone before her most recent bouts, which is back to the breast cancer again. So I got a little bit of a feeling of how cancer works, but that's kind of what the national debt is. It's a slow-growing cancer in the system. And a problem is our whole society lives on microwave moments. Okay, well, what's the latest on the news? Are they going to talk about what the national debt's going to be in 20 years or 10 or 5 even? No, of course not. They're going to talk about, as the old proverbial statement from one of the leading journalists of the day, if it bleeds, it leads. What's current? What's exciting? What's sensational? What gets people's attention? What brings fear, which is usually part of what they deal with is fear, or greed if it's the stock market stuff. But the bottom line is, it's a impending crisis. And when you get so far behind the curve on the compounding takes over and you can't stop it. And that's not where we're at today, but that's where we're headed. So the point is, I don't see any chance to keep inflation bottled at 2% a year for the next 15 years. Because I think there's no way that they're going to be able to get past all the social spending that the government is required to do. You can't cut it out. You can't go, oh, sorry, we made a mistake when we created Social Security. Just too bad. It's not going to happen. You can't default on the debt. Insurance companies, pensions, investors, they have money. Treasuries, what happens? They buy government debt. Okay, well, why don't we just default on the debt? Because then all of the insurance companies will go broke. Then all the pension funds would go broke. You'd have massive bankruptcies for everybody that invests in government bonds of any sort, treasury bills, bonds, notes, and even U.S. savings bonds. So you can't just get a magic eraser out and go, sorry, we're just going to erase this. It's not a good thing. It's a compounding issue that I believe creates real big problems in the very long run. But in the short run, it's not that big a deal because we still have the body's still healthy. The economy is growing again. We're not growing at a 4-6% annualized rate like we did in the 80s with Reagan. We're growing at a 2-3%, but that's better than not growing, you know? And so again, as I've used the analogy with all the debt that we've got, and I'm talking about the federal debt, consumer debt and corporate debt are really at fairly low levels, almost record lows in some areas down to where we were in the 50s. Mm-hmm. That's one of the good things about it. We're not highly leveraged as a society, as an economy, like we were during the housing bust, during the 2008 market. But the federal government is just taking off. Now, I haven't looked recently at the state and local governments. I have a feeling they're probably ramping their debts up, too. And we know they're ramping their spending up because a lot of the jobs that are happening, if you look at what's going on in the economy, the biggest areas of growth, state and local governments, education and health care. What do those have to do with demographics? Our boom to bust and beyond book again. State and local governments, that's a movement toward more government, bigger government. Again, a lot of that is driven by property taxes, which, you know, if you see a 30% increase in the value of your home, then your property taxes go up in a commensurate amount, which gives local governments more incentive to spend money because they've got it, you know, like the, you know, road out in front of the hospital Mona's in. Perfectly good road. They decided to tear it up and put a new one in. Why? I don't know. It's not even bigger than the old one, but they did. So the bottom line is education is demographics because that's younger people, and healthcare is older people. The demographics still work, kind of the barbell association with the old and the young. So the bottom line is I don't think we're at a recession or near one right now. I do believe that we had a near miss here in the last year or so. If you look over the, as I mentioned, the leading index of economic indicators, it hadn't been this low without a recession ever, and it went to a low level, which is always corresponding with a recession, and we didn't have a recession. And a lot of that has to do with the, I mean, Trump misdodged a bullet here from my perspective, especially when he comes out with tariffs, because you had the tariffs, you had labor again, going from 400,000 jobs a month in 2022 to negative this year, earlier this year. Negative jobs, that's normally going to be associated with a recession. Mm-hmm. It's not happening if you're not doing that. Leading index has never been that low without a recession, but this time it did. It worked. 80% of the time the economy's been stronger than it is right now, but I remember saying I thought we would have a recession, but I thought it'd be a mild one like the 2001-2. It ended up dodging the bullet altogether. So bottom line is inflation is still not out of control. The Atlanta wage tracker is below 4%. That's still not at 2%. But the bottom line is I think we're going to see expanding inflation through the end of the decade. Now, it'll be a jagged line. It's not going to be straight up from here. So we may have hit a short-term peak, probably have hit a short-term peak, but I don't see it going all the way back down to 2 and then staying at 2 for the next 15 years.
15: All right, so that's the economy and inflation and what's been going on there. So what about the stock market?
14: Stock market is still all systems go. One of the really good signs about this, we have something we follow a lot, and this is really important if you're looking at it from the standpoint of not as much super short-term results, but really what's the sustainability or the durability of this bull market?
15: Mm-hmm.
14: No doubt it's a bull market. One of the things that has helped a lot, Ned Davis did a study on this. They've divided the market into 50 different sectors, 50 different, you know, like biotech, technology, software, you name it. It's 50 different sectors. And in the month of June, 25 of the 50 sectors beat the S&P 500's numbers. That is an impressive breadth. So what the old saying is, if the troops are not following the generals, then you're going to lose the war.
15: Right.
14: So we know that happened in
15: the generals lately have been the Mag 7.
14: Exactly. And they're not performing at the level they were compared to the rest of the market. So the bottom line is...
15: But to interrupt, sorry, I interrupted your example. But
14: that's okay.
15: In this case, the troops are actually doing what they're supposed to do.
14: The troops are following the generals.
15: Our generals have slowed down.
14: They have slowed down. So we have record profit margin, 13% profit margin. Again, the average unit labor cost. This sounds crazy because you got a 4% wage number, but unit labor costs are up 2%. So it's not a direct correlation between those. The cost per unit of whatever you sell has gone up 2% in spite of wages going up 4%. So the issue is I still think it's an inflation era. I think we dodged a bullet on the economy. The key will be what does the Fed do from here and any other central banks of the world, but the Fed is the key. The United States economy and stock market are the key. Typically speaking, I still think you want to keep an eye out for IPOs peaking when you have these gigantic IPOs, biggest in history. You know, SpaceX was far and away the biggest in history. They tend to hit major tops in the market about 40% of the time. And then after that, you have a 25% drop in whatever the IPO is. So I don't know how far SpaceX has gone down in the short run. But the bottom line is you want to look at them from the standpoint you don't want to be marking a top, which happens frequently, like Goldman Sachs did in 2007 and so forth. Anyway, so we've had a lot of those. Tech CapEx spending up 16% annualized rate right now. 55% of all expansion of capital expenditures is tech right now. So the profit margins are great, 13%. The issue is the stock market, the rally continues on. Looks to me like we got a bull market. I don't see an end to the bull market anytime soon. But I do think there are some hazards out there and some new ways to look at investing. Because, again, as we mentioned, in an inflationary environment, if we continue to be right about that, then the stock-bond correlation becomes the same time because interest rates and inflation are affecting it. And to most people, that's foreign. They're like, that never happens. Well, it did happen in the 70s for an entire decade. So it's acting more like the 70s now, not that extreme yet. But the bottom line is I think... That's why I'm going to think you need to look at other alternatives besides traditional bonds.
15: 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It's got a lot of good charts, but one of the most interesting to me is how, you know, as the price of oil has gone up and down, how the different sides of the war have reacted.

0: a new outlook on the war over in Iran.
1: On the war and on oil. And before we get to that, I'm going to bring that right up. But I just thought of this one piece is interesting that we didn't talk about before the show. This is from Ned Davis, one of our favorite analysts. And it's talking about what we mentioned earlier about the debt and how the national debt is running away from us. And it's just compounding at an astronomical rate. This is what they were saying about what happened with Warsh's recent interviews. So he got interviewed by the Senate, and here's kind of the topic that came up, but it didn't come up. He said, contrary to the concerns of famed investors Paul Tudor Jones, Stanley Druckenmiller, and Ray Dalio. Now, if you don't know who those guys are, those are some of the most famous investors of all times. Paul Tudor Jones was a shorter-term speculator. He did speculation. He did a lot of short-term trading. Druckenmiller, longer-term, I think he worked for Soros at one point. I can't remember. And then Ray Dalio. Ray runs one of, it used to be, and it may still be, the largest hedge fund in the world. So he's written a number of books about this whole topic. He said there's little mention of the federal debt and the deficits and the role that the Federal Reserve's balance sheet plays in that whole deal. So they're not addressing these major issues. Dumping securities back into the market could raise long-term borrowing costs and slow investment. Now, that would be a very mild reaction to where the numbers are going. If you put it off and put it off and put it off and put it off, and you procrastinate on taking action on this debt compounding, the longer you put it off, the worse the problem's going to get.
0: Like credit card debt.
1: Exactly. Like, yeah, that's a good analogy, because it's like the government has this credit card debt. Now, they're not paying 18% interest on their credit cards.
0: But they're dealing in trillions.
1: Exactly. They're dealing trillions of dollars. And he said, it seems like Congress is whistling past the graveyard with Social Security Trust Fund projected to run out of money in 2032. So the issue is, these are real issues. It's kind of like the analogy of, I don't want to call it the U.S. economy is a Titanic, but if you think about an iceberg, we all know, kind of classic illustration, most of the iceberg you cannot see on top. The vast majority of the iceberg is under the water. And that's what we're dealing with this debt. And not only that, a bigger portion of the deficits that we're running are not the current deficits that we have today. It's not our, because essentially, if you understand how this is accumulated, go back to George Washington and go all the way to Reagan, we accumulated about $1 trillion worth of national debt. That's where the government overspends its income, and so its credit card is, it issues more treasuries and securities than it basically, to take care of that. And so they just keep issuing more debt and more debt and more debt. So the issue is, we got to $1 trillion under Reagan, and a lot of the hard money guys were apoplectic about going to $1 trillion. Then we went to $7 trillion under Bush, $9 trillion in change with Obama, and now close to $40 trillion. So we're at the exponential growth.
0: We started up that hockey stick. Yep.
1: Yeah, we're up, going up the hockey stick curve now. And so the issue is, this is not just going to, Tinkerbell, where's my magic wand? Ding, it's going to go away. Somebody loses on this. Who loses? Do we cut Social Security and Medicare? I seriously doubt it. So I don't think the retirees are losing.
0: Well, we could just let Elon create more businesses, and eventually he could just buy the country.
1: That would be, that would be a better solution than what we're probably going to end up facing.
0: Right.
1: But the point is that we have a compounding debt that's not going to go away, and it's just going to get worse. So the good news from my perspective is we have several years probably to get ready for it. The challenge for those of us, those of you that are listeners, is really you're going to have to approach investing differently in the next decade, I believe, than you ever have before. And I'm not being negative about the stock market. The stock market's on a bull market that's going to run for a while. How long? I don't know. We can't predict exactly what it's going to look like in 5 or 10 years. But the point is really the simple compounding math. You were a math professor at Texas Tech. The math compounding is just something that we can't just wave a magic wand and hope it goes away. So anyway, but let's talk a little bit more about the oil situation. So we've got a couple of really good sources here on this. And let me start out by quoting, this is via Alpine Macro, one of our research firms, but there's an oil analysis company called Goering and Rosenzweig. And they make a statement that they think we're in the early stages, very early stages of a bull market in oil, and probably going to see it outperforming for many years.

0: You think, well, oil is at 70? Is that the early stages? Yeah, because if you look at the history of oil, when you have a crisis, these crises, you had one in the 70s, you had one in 2008. What happens is it becomes out of favor for a long time, goes out of favor, so people stop putting excess money in there. It becomes unpopular. Everybody's turned off against oil. They're not investing in it. And so guess what? The cure for low oil prices is low oil prices. Mm-hmm. So oil prices stay low because people are not putting a lot of money over there, and all of a sudden something happens, and the demand is now rising faster than the supply because people, you know, you have to keep drilling more wells because you're using the oil up as it comes out of the ground. And if you don't stay ahead of the curve, you end up playing catch-up later, and normally it takes years to play catch-up for the oil market. So here's, I'm just going to read you a couple of the quotes that he's got. And he's talking about, at first, the commodity bull market. He said the commodity bull market, and this is something we go back, we talked about the commodity super cycle a number of weeks ago, and we'll probably keep mentioning that as a theme as we go. Now, I'm not going to get into the details about the previous cycles, but you can go back to the 1800s, 1825, and track commodity super cycles that start, and then they run, and then they poop out after a while. So when they get too popular, they stop working. But the bottom line is, he said, commodity prices have risen in recent years. Although they have risen, Rosenzweig argues that this does not, I repeat the word not, resemble a mature commodity bull market. Capital continues flowing overwhelmingly toward technology and AI rather than mining and energy. And you see that's absolutely true. Previous commodity bull markets ended. When do they end? They end only after years of heavy investment produced excessive supply. Are we in an excessive supply market right now? No. We're using reserves around the world for
1: right.
0: oil.
1: That's something people forget, because I've heard comments from people saying, well, I hear, you know, the U.S., we're producing more than ever, and so it's going to be the supply is too much out there. And I'm like, no,
0: not
1: they're filling a gap, but they're not filling the gap.
0: Temporarily. Yeah. Today's environment looks very different. Outside of a few isolated sectors, capital expenditures remain subdued, talking about commodities and oil. New project development is limited. Investor allocations to resource equities remains historically very low. In his view, commodity markets are following the classic, can I repeat that? The classic early stages of a long investment cycle. Number one, you have years of underinvestment that creates supply shortages. Cure for low oil prices is low oil prices. Mm-hmm. You get them too low, and then it causes all of a sudden the demand catches up, and then you have prices escalating, going up. Prices begin rising. Investors initially ignore the move, which always happens. The investors are asleep at the switch on that. Right now they're occupied with other areas of the market. Only much later does excessive capital flow into new projects. So what's happening here is we're in the beginning of this super cycle as far as I'm concerned, and it looks like it's going to get significantly more pronounced than it is right now. Rosenzweig also has a different argument about OPEC. The UAE recently departed from OPEC. He said he argues that OPEC had already reached a point where most members were producing near practical capacity. They were pushing all the oil out they could get. So staying with OPEC didn't have any further economic advantages, whereas they can be a little bit less constrained on that. He said oil markets constantly lose production from mature fields through natural depletion. Less oil in the ground year two after year one. New production must first replace those declines before contributing additional supply. Oil offers perhaps the greatest opportunity because market participants continue to expect oversupply even as U.S. shale growth slows. Now, shale growth is not going down. It is slowing. But it's really the only area of the world that where oil supply is growing at all, but it's slowing down. He said, if supply constraints continue to emerge while investor positioning remains very light, resource markets could outperform for many years before attracting the capital typically associated with the late stages of the market. So essentially, again, you're dealing with human psychology. You're dealing with emotions. Right now, oil has not been in favor really significantly since 2008. And you had, of course, if you remember, oil prices went up to $150 a barrel in 2008. And we weren't in the Middle East oil crisis right now. Now, the really good article, and I would Google this if you're interested in this, from Cyril Widdershoven. Widdershoven. This is July 11th, 2026, from oilprice.com. He's got some exceptionally good stuff in here about where we are right now. He said, number one, we have a significantly weaker safety net than in oil than we've had in the past, ever in the past, with the oil price and with what's happening in the Persian Gulf. Inventories are crashing. For example, keep in mind, okay, what are we doing in the short run? It's like if you lose your job, but you have a built up a normal emergency reserve. Well, okay, emergency reserve, most financial planning, CFPs and people like that, like us, say, okay, you want to have at least 6 months worth of reserve in case you lose your job or have an emergency. Maybe a year's better. So what happens is if you lose your job and now you don't have any income coming in, what do? You use your reserves to pay for your bills until you find another job. Real simple. Well, that's what we're doing right now. The U.S. Strategic Reserves, that one had 700 million barrels of oil a few months ago. It's dropped to a mere 300 million barrels now, a 43-year low.
1: Mm-hmm.
0: So we're using up our reserves. Now, there is a point, even Trump mentioned this, somewhere in my stack of papers I have a quote from Trump saying this is going to get bad if we don't get this fixed here fairly soon. So the issue is we know that Iran, Matt Gerken with Bank Credit Analyst, one of our favorite geopolitical guys, said he thinks that if the price of oil starts to go too low, quote unquote, whatever too low is, that Iran's going to strike, which looks like they just did that. So, but the strategic petroleum reserves, what they're doing is we've got regimes where we're spending barrels of oil today to be repaid later. What do I mean? They've actually started what are called exchange agreements. These are secured loans that are secured by the oil in the ground. And so rather than selling it on the open market, in many cases what they're doing is they're essentially providing paper to cover that for the short run. Let me read you some of this information. He said, history demonstrates that oil crises rarely conclude when production recovers. And we are not we have not in any way, shape, or form recovered on production at this point. The end occurs in terms of the end of the oil crisis when confidence returns. And at present, the scarcest commodity in the global energy markets is confidence. Governments no longer assume that strategic reserves can be deployed repeatedly without consequence. Oh, yeah, we can borrow from our emergency reserve temporarily.
1: Right.
0: But what happens if we deplete it completely? Then you've got pandemonium going on because now you have $200 barrel oil or higher, and that affects the entire world will be out of whack. Refiners are starting to question the resilience of just-in-time supply chains. This is why the next sustained oil bull market could look different from previous cycles. It may not begin with the dramatic loss of several million barrels per day from global production, which we've had. Maybe, surprise, it may develop quietly as governments issue tenders. In other words, governments are issuing loans, and they have to refill those depleted strategic reserves. So they're going to have to come back at some point. President Trump, assuming he's still in office when this is going on, will have to come back and say, okay, we need to get the strategic petroleum reserve back up to 700 million barrels. We're 400 million short on that. What does that do to demand for oil when he says, let's refill it with another, let's get four? Oh, and is anybody else in the world doing that? Yeah, it could be. People are spending the reserves down all over the world. So they've got depleted strategic reserves, and companies have been purchasing crude to satisfy exchange obligations that they've got. Most of the barrels that are coming when they get to this stage, this is assuming we don't have a crisis. Assuming no crisis occurs in the Middle East, no crisis occurs worldwide because of the oil price. He said most of these barrels will not be consumed but disappear back into storage. From the perspective of the physical market, the effect will be remarkably similar to disappearing. So what happens is the next oil shock will not be driven solely by a lack of supply. It will be driven by intensified competition for every available barrel needed to rebuild the world's depleted energy safety net. So I think this is a very well-written article. I would recommend you go read it. It's excellent. It's one of those, I looked up the price of oil the other day to see where it was, and I'm like, oh, this is a really good article here.
1: Again, remind us the name of it.
0: It's called The Next Bull Market Could Be Built on Inventory Replenishment. So this is, again, a very low-key article in terms of we're not predicting a massive worldwide crash. We're not predicting that we're going to have these $250 barrel oil spikes because of what's going on in the war. The geopolitical analysts, bank credit analysts, think that the war intensity has probably peaked out in terms of how it affects the price of oil and really the intensity going forward. Now, that remains to be seen. We'll see what happens between now and after the election, because I think Trump's I just don't think Trump's going to play all of his cards before the election. I think that's highly unlikely. But what's happening in the meantime is that, as they said, the current situation is we have borrowed barrels that must be returned with a premium at some point, which creates structural future crude demand. Structural means long-term. It doesn't mean structural is not cyclical, which goes up and down with the business cycle. It's structural, meaning it's a long-term demand. And he said that this strategic reserve rebuilding will continue at least through 2028. It looks to me like this is setting up at least a five-year run on oil prices.
1: Well, and this also agrees with the outlook that you provided in your latest special report.
0: That's true.
1: That you were talking about how oil going forward, it looks like we probably are, you know, going to have some good tailwind on that price.
0: That's right. And again, if you haven't read that, get the I keep threatening to write another one and maybe an update this one. This one's got very good information. It was written June 29th, update on oil and gas. First of it, oil hanging by a thread, which again was turned out to be correct. Alpine Macro was saying they thought oil price would go down in the short run, which it certainly did. In the long run, you've got inventory rebuilding. You've got a geopolitical risk premium that you're going to have to deal with. One of my bigger questions is, you know, we had a lot of oil tankers escape the Strait of Hormuz. According to Goldman Sachs, they said 66 of them a day are moving out, something along those lines. Or, I'm sorry, it was 66% of them have gotten out. But the question is,
1: will they go back?
0: Will they go back in?
1: Yeah. Do the
0: captains of the ship and the owners of those ships have the gumption?
1: Yeah, the insurance company.
0: Just go right back in there in harm's way and see what bombs get thrown around. So far, there's only been sinking, according to the Alpine Macro guys. There's only been one boat that was sunk, and that was a tugboat that was trying to get somebody else out of the way. But the bottom line is it's very dangerous, obviously, over there. If I were the captain of a ship, would I want to go back in? I don't know. It's kind of hard to think about. I remember.
1: Guess you got to offer them enough money.
0: A number of years ago, we were having dinner with some guys from. We were in Indonesia and having dinner with some guys that were big oil guys over there in Indonesia. And I remember the guy came out. He'd kind of been sweating bullets overnight. He didn't tell me what was going on. He said, "Well, if the answer to this had been no, you would be buying me dinner instead of me buying you dinner." And I said, "What happened?" He said, "Well, pirates took their ship." They had a big oil tanker, and they were delivering the oil. I don't know where they were taking it, but they're taking it from Indonesia. And they were going to get the oil sold, and he said they searched all night for the contract. And it's like, okay, was a contract written where you pay us, and then regardless of delivery, and the risk is on you once we sign the contract. And he said he went back and looked at it, and yes, it was. It was written, you know, he sold the oil before the ship, you know, took off.
1: Right.
0: Not after on completion of it. I'm like, okay, that was kind of an interesting deal. But anyway, so the oil price crashes in here. The OPEC production is in here. Oil is not going away, folks. The well-wishing people, maybe too generous, but the people that have their heads stuck in the wrong part of the earth, like the... I'll be nice about it and talk about the ostrich. You know, the ostrich thinking people who we want oil to be gone because it's dirty and it pollutes and it ruins the environment. And we need to get out there and put, you know, stakes in the trees where the loggers hit the stake and it cuts their leg off. That's more important than taking a tree out and using it. Anyway, the wacko environmentalists, that some of them are wackos and some of them are just not quite wackos, but close. But the bottom line is they hate oil. Because it does create pollution, but at the same time, we're doing better than we ever have because natural gas. Matter of fact, during the COVID crash, most people don't realize this. When we had the COVID crash, people stopped driving for a long period. The hole in the ozone layer healed itself. Like, okay, God created the earth with the ability to heal itself just like he did the human body. So you certainly don't want to pollute it too much, just like you don't want to pollute the human body too much. But the bottom line is we still need it. Okay, will we develop some sort of hydrogen or some sort of, different type of energy in the next 100 years? Probably.
1: Yeah, in the long run, move away from it, but there's no shortcut to get there.
0: No, it's just, we're still totally dependent on it. And again, we have that chart in here in this newsletter where you have to see, okay, look, we're not anywhere near, it's all wishful thinking on the part of the far left that we can divorce ourselves from carbon fuels anytime soon. So anyway, go to our website and get our update on oil and gas. Reread it if you haven't read it. Reread it. I just think that what we're dealing with here, and we talk about behavioral finance a lot on this show, Michael, as you know, we're dealing with something we call social reality. What is social reality? Social reality is where everybody has the same belief system about something, but frequently it's false. Like I remember the Thames, how do you pronounce it, the river in London, for many years, everybody believed that it was going to flood, and they had all sorts of panicky stuff going on because somebody had a prophecy or whatever that it was going to flood and flood London, and it never did. So, I mean, but you can deal with this stuff, you know, the dot-coms, we had social reality. Everybody knew they were going to get rich quick on dot-coms. Most of those went belly up. So these are things that happen in how the human brain is hardwired. We tend to react to certain things emotionally without logic and without analysis. And that's one of the things that I think is happening with the oil market right now. I think that the wishful thinking of the left, and by the way, the media has no bias whatsoever on this thing. So therefore, you're going to hear a completely unbiased analysis on it like we would try to do on our show. No, that's not what's going to happen, and it will affect the social reality of the people at large. So the people you talk to, well, everybody says this, everybody says that, everybody's saying it. Kind of like, I don't know if my mother ever said this, but a lot of people when I was growing up said, well, if everybody else jumped off a bridge, would you do that too? Just because everybody else is doing it. Well, right. Just because everybody believes it doesn't mean it's true.
1: All right. Well, thank you for joining us this week on Smart Money. 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
9: With SRN News, I'm Bob Agnew in Washington. Smoke from those Canadian wildfires severely impacting parts of the United States.
10: 20 states in Washington, D.C. impacted by the smoke pouring down from Canada as a result of the massive wildfires. People are urged to stay indoors, especially folks with health conditions like asthma. A big concern in East Rutherford, New Jersey at MetLife Stadium, which has been covered in the haze. That's where the World Cup soccer finals are scheduled to take place on Sunday. The final matchup between Argentina and Spain at 3 o'clock Eastern.
9: There's Laura Winters reporting. Barbara Glickenside's a 72-year-old nurse who lives in New York. She's staying indoors.
11: I'm healthy, but I know what air particles do to the body, and I wish more people were wearing masks and little babies and children were inside.
9: The smoke especially dangerous for pregnant women. This is SRN News.
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17: 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And if you have any questions about listening to the show or would like to sit down and have us build you a no-obligation retirement plan, give us a call at 972-996-7858 or 1-800-25-RETIRE. 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So, Matt, how are you doing today? How's the Howard family?
13: Doing well, Tyler. Thank you for that intro. And as we are plodding our way through summer and the dog days, really haven't been here too bad. I can't believe that we're moving through it so quickly. As always, the days seem to fly by, and stores will have their Christmas stuff out before we know it. And unless you're at Hobby Lobby, where it always is out, and but the kids always make their way to the different things. But no, it's summertime, and hope you're enjoying it, and hope you are having a good one, no matter what you're doing. We appreciate you tuning in today to our show. Again, as Tyler mentioned, the name of the show is Plain Talk, No Worries. 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So wherever you're tuning in from today, all across the Metroplex, North Texas, Southern Oklahoma, we do appreciate it. If you hear something on the show today that piques your interest, or you have a general question about the financial world, your retirement, your situation, we'd love to hear from you. We do many things: retirement income planning, retirement plans that give you the most spendable income in retirement to solve for your issues, customized for you. We don't do cookie cutter plans. We do customized plans. You meet with Tyler or myself. We're going to sit down and work through your unique situation and put that plan together. If you're a small business owner and you have a key person in your business that you don't want to lose, you want to protect, you want to figure out how to maintain that, and you need some key man insurance, we can do that as well. Or if you need succession planning, if you have a business and you don't want to, you have a business partners or partner, and you know, something happens, you don't want to go into business with their children or their spouse possibly. And, so you need some protection from that. And there's ways to do that. Succession planning, we do that as well. You know, we do general wealth management. We don't do the buy and hold Wall Street two-step. We don't believe you have to. We don't believe you have to have that much risk in your portfolio, especially as you get closer to retirement. There are ways, there are vehicles, so many options out there to avoid those giant losses while still taking advantage of the gains. We talk about it. We are kind of our motto is growing your money, but growing it with guardrails. So if that is something you're interested in, having a customized retirement plan, if you're a small business owner or anything in between, we'd love to hear from you. If you got questions on Social Security issues in your finances, want to just have a plan in place, it's never too early, of course, and it's never too late. If you need some help putting that together, we'd love to hear from you to see what we could do to give you some advice. And that's at no obligation. We will sit down and build you that plan, work with you, have a first meeting, sit down, get to know you, kind of an interview process. You talk to us, we talk to you, get some information. We'll put it into our software, our system, go to work, build a plan for you. We'll schedule a second meeting, and we'll go through that, you know, multiple scenarios of what it looks like to retire at a certain age, or and how much longer you need. And we're not going to pump sunshine. We're not going to blow smoke. We're going to be blunt. We're going to be honest with you and show you exactly what happens. And, you know, if you come in and say, I want to retire at 62 and spend $15,000 a month, we're going to show you a plan. And maybe you financially can do that. But if you can't, we're going to show you the plan that puts it in black and white and says, if you do this, you will run out of money at this point. If you are going to. And so we're not going to just say, oh yeah, that'll be great, you'll be fine, and then all of a sudden you get into your late 70s, early 80s, and now you're pinching pennies and having to move in with your adult children, and nobody wants that. And so we plan for long-term care. We plan for tax purposes. All of those things should be incorporated in your plan. So if that's something that you'd like to take a look at, get a review on your situation, see where you're at, we'd love to hear from you. 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So one of the things that we've noticed and gotten a big kick out of, and really it kind of brings a sense of pride, I think, as we know that the World Cup's going on, and we have all of these visitors to the U.S. from all over the world, and they're posting their videos online, and you see the guys from Japan taking a bite of a big beef dino rib and going crazy over their first experience with barbecue. Bucky's has been a huge hit, of course, which, I mean, how could it not be, right? Bucky's is like amazing, you know, and so for the world to see it, and then all the different things we've seen across the across the internet, they're all the things these folks are posting online of their visits, and they're all just blown away by the size of HEB or Walmart or all of these things that we have that sometimes we take for granted. And you know, they, I think that also they've been kind of told that, you know, America's kind of bashed in the media, and it's like, oh, you don't want to go there and visit these places. And then they're here and they see our stadiums and our you know, we have ice and ranch. Ranch is a big one, Tyler. They I've seen multiple people talk about ranch and figure out how they can haul ranch back to Europe. And so we've enjoyed these videos, and we know it. Now, we celebrate it that we're the greatest country on earth all the time. And sometimes we take it for granted. And, but it is the World Cup's going on, and, there's a lot of people here, and there's a lot of money. There's a lot of, tons of money. The tickets have been outrageously expensive. And so anytime there's a lot of money involved, and this is why we're kind of transitioning here into, one of the things that we're going to talk, the topic we're going to get into here is fraud. And so anytime there's a ton of money moving around and people are traveling and there's, you know, you're not familiar with a place and how things work and what's going on. Unfortunately, there's an element of society that wants to take advantage of that. And, World Elder Abuse Day was, you know, in June, and we just wanted to kind of bring some light to this because there's a lot of scams out there. You worked really hard for your money. You worked really hard to save and prepare. And unfortunately, there's a lot of people working really hard to part you with that. And you need to be cautious. You need to be vigilant with what you have. And we're going to walk through some of these scams and kind of touch on a variety of them as we kind of go through this segment.
17: Yeah, and I'll just chime in here. With the advent of AI, they've gotten even better. So before, when you received an email from, you know, the Prince of Nigeria or something, and his English was all horrible and things were misspelled, that's no longer the case because AI can go through and fix all that for these people. So they're becoming harder and harder to spot because of AI. And AI is also good at basically spoofing videos, spoofing voices, and spoofing, basically like writing very legitimate looking, I'll say fraud, like they're called phishing emails. So with that, I just hit like a few of these news articles recently. One from Wired magazine, which is a tech magazine, talking about how World Cup scams are getting harder to spot. And in that it says, from fake tickets to cloned websites, AI is magnifying World Cup scams. Can fans distinguish between what's real and what's not real? And the answer is that it's very difficult to. It's crazy that they are faking entire websites now because AI can help you create these websites and make them look as, you know, much like the real World Cup website where you buy tickets from as possible. So that's one. Another one is, as I was saying, about these AI voice cloning scams. So according to, there's an article here from CNN that says AI voice cloning scams are on the rise. Here's how to protect yourselves. And in it, it says Americans lost more than $893 million to AI related scams last year, including voice cloning attacks, along with AI generated phishing emails, romance scams, and other hoaxes, according to the Federal Bureau of Investigation. So these scams are on the rise. And just to kind of explain a few of them, when it says, when you look at that, like, what's a phishing email? It's phishing with a PH, not an F. And basically, they're just sending out mass emails trying to in any way look like something legitimate and hoping that you'll click on a link or click something. If you ever get an email with an attachment and you don't recognize or weren't expecting it, just ignore it. Or call whoever you think. Yeah. If it's coming from a person you know, call that person and see if it's real. These are common within big companies, but if you're retired and you're just an individual, really just ignore, you want to ignore most everything. And if you see something that looks real, just call the person or company who's supposedly sent it to you and make sure it is real. And when I say call the company, don't look at the email and call the number on the email.
16: Yeah.
17: Google the company, Google their phone number and call that. So there's a few ways to help with that. And what's funny about this whole thing is really seniors aren't the main victims of these anymore. The youngest generation, Gen Z, is actually much more likely to be affected by, well, to succumb to these scams. They just don't have really any money to lose, while seniors have all the money. And so generally, while seniors aren't the biggest, they don't fall victim the most, they have the biggest amounts lost when they do. So protecting what you have is very important. And it's another reason, too, to have someone to partner with you in retirement, someone who's helping watch over your financial accounts. And as you get older and maybe start to forget things or just maybe not as sharp as you used to be, it's nice to have someone else to say, hey, are you sure this isn't a scam? Who is asking for this money? Why are you giving it to X family member or not giving it to X family member? It's good to have someone to kind of be another line of protection there, who's human, who you know, and who you trust. So those are the general scams, and there's some good, we have a few like pieces of advice for just general scams and how to avoid them. So number one is the person on the other end giving a deadline or introducing a sense of urgency. So if anyone calls and they say, you got to do something like really quick, the one that's really common I get personally is just, oh, I have a, you know, it's like from AT&T saying that you could save $50 a month on your direct, you know, whatever plan that you have if you respond or do this in the next like 24 hours or something. So any type of urgency or crazy deal out of nowhere, AT&T is not calling all their customers to give them money off. They're the ones who just raise your monthly payment, don't say anything. That's how they make their money. So just kind of think through it. But if there's any sense of urgency, that's a big red flag. Are they encouraging you not to tell anyone what's happening? Like, tell the police, talk to your financial advisor, for example, talk to a family member. If they don't want you talking to anyone, that's a really big red flag. And then are they asking for large sums of money in unusual ways? So do they want it wired? That's a red flag. Do they want it in gift cards? That's another red flag. Just anything that's just like, why do you need it this way? It doesn't make any sense. That's another red flag there.
16: Yeah, one of the ones that I received before was you've missed a court, you've missed jury duty, or you have delinquent parking tickets or speeding tickets, and then they want you to go to the store and get gift cards to give to the county. And it's like, that is just, I mean, red flag after red flag. So those are things. And then the IRS will always say they don't call you. You'll get a letter in the mail. That's a big scam. You know, oh, you've got delinquent taxes and, or you've got a penalty you need to pay. You need to pay right now and pay this, you know, use this link and, all those things. And it's unfortunate. It's the world we live in, but in a way you have to walk around with your guard up and almost in a way question everything, that emails that come in. And as Tyler said, if you get an email, and it's from someone that's asking for money or in a situation, you need to pick up the phone and call that person, but don't use the number that's in the email. Find that company's number, or, you know, if it's from a family, there are scams out there where they will spoof family members' emails and send emails and say that this, you know, and portray themselves as that family member and say they're in distress and they need you to, Zelle or Venmo money or wire money to this account. Pick up the phone and try to call them.
17: Right.
16: You need to get a hold of them and confirm that is them, because there are countless examples of unfortunately people sending the money, and once you send money in a wire and stuff, it's extremely difficult to get it back. I know one, for example, where they spoofed an email address, said, here's the invoice, This was through a contractor here locally in the Metroplex, spoofed the invoice, and said, here's your invoice. And they wired the money. And then the guy sent an email to his representative, said, hey, we just wired the money. And she goes, what money? What wire? And that, but it was too late. At that point, it was too late because the wire had already gone to what they thought was an invoice from a, you know, from a supplier, and it was gone. And, you know, that was over $50,000. And unfortunately, those things happen all the time. So you just got to be extremely careful. This is why we say for your individual purposes, your investment purposes, work with a professional, work with a financial advisor, so that if somebody's trying to, there's another layer, another line of defense. You're adding protection. You know, you get a question, you have someone you can pick up the phone and call and say, hey, somebody sent me this. You know, what do you think? We get calls from our clients all the time about those types of things, and we're happy to call. It makes us feel good that we were like, hey, we just stopped some potential fraud. We, you know, saved our clients from making a poor choice or being preyed upon. You should have someone in your life that helps you with those things, that can help you, especially as you age and you're not able to possibly, you know, function as well. Your cognitive capacity is not fully there possibly, and you lose some of those things. You have someone that can help protect you and help with you. And you folks, you should be bringing in your adult children into these conversations as well, so they know. And you can rabbit trail or off to estate planning and things like this. When we talk about, you know, your financial picture, it all works together. And so that's why we talk about having layers of protection, having estate planning, talking with your adult children, your family, about all these things. But having someone that you can talk to, an independent financial advisor, someone with its personal, that it's not, you're not some thousands of clients in a book of business. You have a personal touch where you can pick up the phone and you're going to talk to a real person, and not say, you know, press one for, this number and go to some directory. 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
17: Yeah, Matt. And what we just talked about are some general, like, just general scams, fraud that's going on out there, people trying to steal your money. There's also investment fraud that happens as well. And these are a lot harder to find because they can start off as legitimate businesses. There's just some red flags that we like to point out and these are another thing of, it's really good to have an advisor so you can bring, hey, I saw this investment. It looks like this is what they're saying, and we can take a look at it. But some of the biggest areas where you see these are all these private placements, something called Reg D, anything that's accredited investor, meaning you have to have over $1 million or make over a certain amount of money. It's not that they're automatically fraud investments. It's just that's where, if there was to be any type of investment Ponzi scheme or issues, that's where it would happen, because they're not regulated like any of the investments on the general exchanges like the NASDAQ or the New York Stock Exchange. All of those are regulated by what's an organization called the SEC. They have specific requirements. They have to report. They have to get audited. They can't make certain promises about returns that a lot of these others can. So when you see basically these private placement type investments come out, they're usually promising a bunch of a really high interest rate for almost no risk. And that's how they gather all this money from different people. And then those promises, they really don't hold up, or they can't maintain, and they shouldn't be allowed to make them, but they're just not regulated because they're off the normal exchanges. So There's a lot of those out there. And so if you see something, and generally a good rule of thumb is if it's too good to be true, it's too good to be true. There's nothing that's perfectly safe that will double your money every 2 years. Or if there is, you know, there's always more risk to it. But if someone is coming to you saying that that's what the investment is, and then that's a problem. They shouldn't be able to, if it was a regulated investment, you're not allowed to say things like that. And so that's one red flag just there. But really high returns with no risk is a definite red flag when it comes to these investments.
16: Yeah, that's absolutely right. And this holds a special spot in my heart, Tyler, as you know, and if anyone's listened to the show for a while, they know I spent over 12 years working these types of cases. I worked for an accounting firm that worked on securities fraud, bankruptcies, and just saw a lot of the heartache and heartbreak of these. And time after time, it was the private placement, Reg D, that was just kind of a breeding ground for fraud. And so that's not to say, as you said, they're all bad, but there are a number of problems with those because they don't have the as stringent of SEC, oversight to them. And that's why folks go there, because what an accredited investor is someone that, you know, is capable, you know, is well off enough that they can take the loss, in other words. So they don't have to be,
17: that's what it means.
16: They don't have to be supervised as much. But what I saw, and what unfortunately is, there was fraud in the accreditation. I mean, people would say people were accredited, and then, you know, get the teacher from California that has $250,000 in her IRA to invest all in this oil and gas Ponzi scheme, and her life savings is gone. And it was just devastating. And so those are the types of things that you need to be on the lookout for. You should be talking with your advisor on if somebody approaches you with a Regulation D private placement type of offer, you know, do your homework, you know, talk to others about it. And again, with all of these things, if it's too good to be true, it probably is. You know, we all dream of the scenario of getting in on the ground floor and becoming the billionaire, you know, or multi-billionaire with some of these deals. And, it's just that there are many more stories of people losing everything than there are of the, oh, well, I made millions by investing a few shares of this. And so, just be careful. Talk with a professional. That's why we're here. The name of the show is Plain Talk, No Worries. We're doing an elder abuse or a fraud in segment here. And as I mentioned, I lived it. I worked for it for 12 years and went to the bankruptcy court and walked through these cases where folks had been defrauded of their life savings. And it's a horrible, horrible situation to be in. And you don't have the rest of your life. Many times they didn't have the rest of their life to work to try to recover. That was their retirement funds. And it was really, truly heartbreaking.
17: Yeah. And what's crazy about these is the way they generally build up all this money, and Bernie Madoff is probably like one of the most famous versions of this, but they convince somebody who's very reputable, either a bank or some very successful investors or something like that, to invest in them. And then they just put that in front of person after person after person, like, oh, we have this major bank behind us and they're supporting us, so it's obviously got to be good then. And so you get that one person in, and then that's how you get to billions of dollars of fraud.
16: And that's exactly what happened. The largest case that I worked on in my 12 years was a oil and gas Ponzi scheme that was nearly $1 billion, and they had they did have some air of legitimacy behind them because they had a bigger company that had bought in and a bank that had bought in, and that was trumpeted on every single thing that went out, and their name was used, and it just snowballed the amount of money they were able to raise. And so we say all this to not to scare you, but to give you some cautiousness, you know, protect. We don't want you to become a victim. We hate to see that, the stories. We've had folks come in to become clients with us that have been victimized and lost large sums of money to fraud. And we don't want that to happen. So, you know, talk to your advisor, talk to someone reputable, get a plan in place. for your finances, for your estate planning. And again, if it's too good to be true, just proceed with caution.
17: Yeah. And the other thing too about this, I feel like they always kind of like make sense, you know, like, oh, it's real estate, or there's another one with GBP Capital that was all about like car dealerships, oil and gas. You know, if you live in Texas, you're like, oh, people make money off of oil and gas. So there's a lot of these things that seem like they make sense. And that's how I think another problem with it too.
16: Yeah,
17: so.
16: Absolutely. They just keep coming. So you just got to be on guard. That's why it's good to have an advisor. We go to trainings on these things. We get information on these things, but, if you have questions, want to reach out, we're Guardian Financial, 1-800-25-RETIRE. 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
16: 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You're not some number in a system. As you might be with some of these bigger firms, Wall Street firms, insurance companies, banks, that you might get some advice from. We strive to give that personal touch and have that personal relationship with our clients. We truly believe we are a big family, with our clients. And then, of course, we are a big family here at the office, as we have wives working and nieces and working, and so we have a good time here at the office. But we want to, you know, we want to strive to serve you best and take care of what you've worked hard for. You've worked hard to save, to retire, and you might not know how, what do I do? You've got this 401k, or you got this 403b, or you federal employees, you have your TSP, and how do I do this? How does it stay tax deferred? How do I do Roth conversions? How do I plan for retirement? What

How is that safe? How is that a safe option? And so there are other options. And what we're going to do, kind of in this segment of the show here, again, we're Guardian Financial Management. And the name of this show is Plain Talk, No Worries. We do a lot of things at Guardian Financial. Key Man Insurance and business succession planning, life insurance. If you have life insurance needs, those need to be looked at. You should be talking to your advisor about that as well. We do all of that. General wealth management, but in a different way. We love the stock market. We just have different options, dual directional funds, buffered ETFs, structured notes, income funds. There are so many different options out there, to choose from that we have the ability to pick and choose the best, that suit each individual client or each individual family that we serve, for them. Not a cookie cutter approach and not just the one size fits all approach. We can customize and tailor a plan for you, whether you're a small business owner or you're ready to retire. And retirement planning is our bread and butter. We do retirement income plans, giving you the most spendable income in retirement. How much can you can count on in retirement and not running out? That's the number one fear of retirees, is running out of money before you run out of breath. We give this. I've done some traveling here recently. Been at the airports, flying a little bit, and some people. I have a black cloud that follows me around when I travel, and some folks take particular pleasure in it. And it's gotten to be just like almost this running joke around our office that we have, and we laugh about that. If Matt's traveling, he's delayed. So I have not had a flight not delayed or canceled in quite some time. So, but that sidebar to talk about our analogy that we always go with on the plane ride is, if you get on, you board your plane and the pilot comes on and says, "We probably have enough fuel to make it to our destination." There's going to be a mad dash for that exit door. You're not getting on that plane. You're not taking off. You're going, "What in the world?" But people do it all the time with their retirement plan. And there's no reason to do that. There's absolutely no reason to treat your retirement that way. There are ways to enjoy retirement and have a fulfilling retirement and be secure that you're not going to run out of money. There's ways to put that plan together, and we don't believe in retiring and just sitting around and withering away. We believe in retiring and doing what you want to do, whether it's serving in your church, going for mission trips, doing what you want to do with your life. When we say retire, we're not talking about just sitting around. We have clients that are living an amazing retirement. Not just hanging out. We're both believers, and we talk about this a lot. There's no real retirement from life, but for your labor, your work, you want to enjoy those golden years and enjoy that time with your grandkids, or doing what you want, whether it's buying the boat or the RV or taking that Viking River cruise. There's a way to put a plan together that allows you to do that, live in security, and not have that fear of running out of money. So that's what we're going to kind of focus on, kind of work on, and kind of walk through how we build that plan. If you have questions on something you hear today, or just general financial questions, you have questions about your situation, we'd love to hear from you. We'll sit down, we'll build you one of these plans at no obligation. We'll take a look at your situation, what you're currently invested in, what your risk tolerance is, what type of tax planning you need, long-term care, all of those things should be incorporated. We'll look at all that at no obligation. We'll do it on our dime, and you'll meet with Tyler or myself, and we'll put it together, and we'll begin that relationship for you. But we'd love to hear from you. If you got questions, again, Guardian Financial Management, you can reach us at 972-996-7858 or 1-800-25-RETIRE. 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You can also look us up at our website, retirewithmatt.com, or retirewithtyler.com. So Tyler, when we sit down and we put a plan together, typically one of the first things we look at is where you're sitting with your Social Security. Now we have a lot of great teacher clients. We have TRS with them. But where is your Social Security? When do you turn it on? What are you going to do? And we get a lot of questions about Social

0: Social Security. Social Security is like a pension, but there's a lot of questions around when are you going to turn it on? Is it going to be there? There's a lot of nerves, a lot of questions we're getting. So we're going to kind of touch on one of the first things we look at when we sit down to create a plan is what is the current state of Social Security and how do we plan for it possibly not being there?
1: Right. So as of right now, according to the Social Security Trust Fund manager, so the actual fund that's running this money, they will run out of funds in 2033 if Congress has to act on it, which from what we've seen so far, they continue to just push off and push off. So if nothing is done by 2033, then there will be a 17 to 23% cut in benefits for everyone who's currently receiving them, because that's about how much the 17 to 23% is kind of the extra funds. And then outside of that, that's how much people are contributing to it is the rest. So we're currently not receiving in Social Security tax enough money to fund all the Social Security that's getting paid out, which is not supposed to work that way. It was supposed to be a pension fund. They should have saved and invested, and all of the money that's been saved and invested should have paid for the benefits. But that's not the case. Now it's kind of like a Ponzi scheme that we were talking about in the first thing, where they're taking money from everyone else and they're passing it off to the new, to everyone who's receiving the benefits. Unfortunately, that's basically what it's become. It's no longer this pension fund is now basically a welfare program. With all that said, when it was originally designed I think it was before 1940, but in 1940 is where I have the statistic from. So in 1940, there was 159 people paying into Social Security for every one person receiving benefits. Now there's 2.7 people paying into Social Security for every one receiving benefits. And that number continues to drop. So it's 2.7, next year might be 2.6. So there's less and less people paying in for every person taking out, which is just contributing to this problem. So when we talk about Social Security issues, there are changes that need to be made. And what we're mostly planning for and how we're in our plans is what are the most likely changes that will happen. And so there's been a few that we've talked about over the years, as far as this radio show goes, but the ones that are most likely, I'll just talk about, there's one that we heard recently that I think is pretty likely. So, for example, this was according to Yahoo Finance, but one additional change that they're proposing is that there will be no more COLA for high earners who are on Social Security. So if you make a certain amount of money, they're going to stop giving you, and what's a COLA is cost of living adjustment, C-O-L-A, COLA. So they're going to stop giving you that cost of living adjustment every single year. So basically it won't change. So you'll get, here's your Social Security payment, and it's not going to go up anymore if you make a certain amount of money. So that's one change that's being looked at. Increasing the tax on Social Security is another. So you may have heard whenever they passed the big beautiful bill, Trump say we got rid of the Social Security tax. That's not true technically. What they did do is they increased the standard deduction for people, which effectively removes Social Security tax for 90% of people paying Social Security tax, but it did not remove it. So if they increase the Social Security tax, it's basically, and this kind of to sum up all the changes, if you make a lot of money, you will probably get less and less Social Security is the way that it's going to go. Or if you make a lot of money and you're young, you'll pay more into Social Security, but get less out of it.
0: Yeah, that's one of the options is means testing. In other words, if you make too much, you're not going to get it. We see that already with child tax credits, for example. They phase out if you make too much. Being able to contribute to a Roth, if you make too much, it's going to phase out. And in other words, if you make too much money, they're going to phase out some of the benefits of Social Security. And then there's some in some cases, maybe all of it. And so they're going to do some things. And Tyler, you mentioned when the program started, the number of people paying in versus the number of taking out. Well, one of the things was the full retirement age was greater than the average lifespan in America. And in order to have a similar program now, full retirement and Social Security would have to be at about 85 instead of 65. And now it's, they've raised it to 67, and that took almost 40 years to get the full implementation of that. One of the probably first things that will be done is raising the full retirement age to 70. That is something that should be done. Not for folks that are approaching that, but 40 and under, something along those lines. But the problem is what we talked about before. It's a political football. Whichever side proposes that, they use it and they say they're trying to steal your Social Security and these things. The problem is if nothing's done, the entire thing is going to collapse. We don't believe that the government and politicians will let that happen. We believe they'll run it right up to the cliff. And instead of making changes now where they wouldn't be as drastic, they're going to wait right up until the last minute. And then they will, quote unquote, fix the program. And because there's millions of voters on both sides of the aisle that that are on or will be soon on Social Security. And it would be a nightmare politically to let the program fail or have some kind of collapse or drastic reduction in benefits. We do feel that the politicians will do something, and more, probably more robbing Peter to pay Paul, if you will. In other words, printing more money, taxing other places, diverting funds from other places, to pay these obligations, that they have in the out years of Social Security.
1: Right. And if there's a political shift after the Trump administration, so Trump's president till 28 to 2032, that's right up to the deadline of where things are going to stop working. So my guess is if there is a political shift, it'll be the next presidency that will have to deal with it. And if it's a left-leaning presidency, then we're most likely looking at, like what Matt said, robbing Peter to pay Paul. If the more you make, the more likely you're the ones who they're going to be targeting for all this. And that's why tax planning for retirement becomes a huge deal in the retirement plan, so that you can try to minimize basically all these little punishments that kick in the more money you earn. And so tax planning is a major part of this whole thing. And that's why, of the plan that we put in place. So that's the Social Security side of things. That's usually step one. And we thought it'd be good to basically go through a plan and talk through why we use certain things in certain places. And then also reference this article from Ernst & Young that really explains, basically gives the data behind why we do what we do.
0: Yeah, that's exactly right. And we kind of talked about, the stress that Social Security is under, but inside your specific personal plan and in your scenario, when you turn it on, how you turn it on, for you and your spouse, can be the most important decision you make in your retirement. Not just immediately, but moving forward, if let's say at 70, one of yours is 4,000 plus, but you turn it on early and then you lose, and then one of you passes away, you're going to lose one of those benefits. So it's not always about, I just want to go ahead and turn it on because it won't even out until I'm 84 years old. If I would have, waited to 70 versus taking it now type of thing. It's also protecting against losing one of those Social Security payments. So there's a lot that goes into when to turn it on and how to turn it on and when you should take it inside your plan. And that's why we look at that. That's one of the first and first and foremost keys to the retirement plan, when you're going to turn that on, because it is that lifetime income, that you can count on. And like we said, there are some issues. There are some major issues with the program, but we do feel, that they will make the necessary changes to keep it functioning. If you are more well off, it might not be, it might not be as it is, as the program stands now with the cost of living increases and, things of that nature. And so, what can you do? What type of tax planning can you do to help you with this? We talked about, the obligations they have to fix Social Security. One of the places they're almost certainly going to go is to raise taxes. And so we have, historically low tax rates right now. So, taking advantage of those and locking in and paying some of your, income for paying, going ahead and paying some of those taxes now so that you have a tax-free bucket later in retirement is something that we really strive for and look at, in some of our retirement plans.
1: Yeah, that's exactly right. And so, if you're interested at all in what we're talking about here, and as we go through the plan, if you're like, I think I would make a lot of sense for me, and I'd like to sit down and have us here at Guardian build you a no obligation retirement plan, give us a call at 972-996-7858 or 1-800-25-RETIRE. That's 1-800-25-RETIRE. You can also reach out to us on our website, guardianfinancialmanagement.com. and find us there. And if you have a hard time remembering guardianfinancialmanagement.com, you can Google retire with Matt or retire with Tyler. That will take you to our website. So let's go through this plan. As we go through the plan, we want to reference this article from Ernst & Young called Benefits of Integrating Insurance Products into a Retirement Plan. And in that, they run a bunch of different analysis over different types of plans, where they use income annuities, where they use life insurance policies and stock market investments, and which ones perform well and what they each one kind of means. But what they did, according to them, they ran Monte Carlo analysis, which is basically, well, it explains it here, Monte Carlo analysis to generate 1,000 scenarios, each of which contains a time series of interest rates, inflation rates, equity returns, bond returns across a planning horizon. So they basically run 1,000 different, 30-year retirements and see which one holds up given different these different scenarios. So as we walk through this plan, we'll kind of reference that. But we've already talked about Social Security. Social Security is generally the starting place, Social Security, any pensions you have, because we want to focus on income first. So we want to see, do you have enough income to cover your basic needs for the rest of your life is essentially our starting place. So we start with Social Security and a pension if you have that. And if you don't have that, we like to use a fixed indexed annuity, fixed meaning principal protected, index meaning it'll follow the index of a stock market, but it's not invested in the market. And then annuity is something that will pay you lifetime income. So pay you until you die, no matter how long you live. And that addresses a lot of things like longevity risk, which is the number one fear of retirees in retirement.
0: Yeah, that's exactly right. And we don't shy away from it. We are fans of annuities here, but we also talk about annuities that don't work. There are annuities out there that we don't like, that we are not fans of, that have high fees, variable annuities, for example. You can lose your principal. Your principal's at risk. It's in the market. And so there are products out there that we think are just poor fits. But where it does fit, we believe in having that strength of that principal protection, where if the stock market drops 40%, you're not dropping a penny in this fund, in this piece of your retirement. You have that backbone, that guaranteed income, certain products that give guaranteed increasing income, for the rest of your life, joint increasing income that covers you and your wife, your spouse, for the rest of your life, whoever lives the longest. It gives that real security when you couple it with your Social Security or a pension if you have it. And what we like to do is have that cover all of your expenses. And now we've got all of your expenses covered with guaranteed income. So no matter what happens in Washington or Wall Street or in the Middle East, or on the other side of the world, whether it be the Middle East, a war breaks out, you know that your expenses are covered with guaranteed income. And that is where that sleep easy retirement comes from. And that is just what creates that real security in a retirement plan.
1: Yeah, and the Ernst & Young article uses one of their retirement plans they set up, uses income annuities along with stock market investments, just like we do. And in those scenarios, they found that the income annuity boosted retirement income compared to other strategies. So you have more money that you can spend every single year. That's what retirement income means when you incorporate these income annuities with your other investments. So they're meant to... It's a very safe, like I said, principal protected. It's meant to replace bonds. The safe portion of your investment is something you can rely on. And that is when you do that compared to other strategies, compared to bonds, basically is what they're saying, you have better retirement income.
0: Yep. That's actually absolutely right, Tyler. And there's products out there right now that will guarantee 10% annually. For each year that it's deferred, products that give a 25% bonus for what the premium that you put in. There's a lot of different options. That's why we stress independence, because we can pick from the cream of the crop. We can pick from whatever product best fits you. If you're dealing with an insurance only advisor, you're going to get a product from that insurance company. So that's one of the reasons we stress independence when looking at these, and they don't fit for everyone. It's not a one size fits all. You may not need a fixed index annuity, and we would say you don't. We're not going to recommend something that in a plan that doesn't. So that's why you've got to deal with an advisor that's independent, that you can trust, that has your best interest at heart.
1: Yeah. And then another piece of this is, and this is where this includes a bunch of other portions, especially the tax efficiency side of things, is that they also included plans with permanent life insurance. And the type of permanent life insurance we think works the best is something called the indexed universal life insurance policy. And this also is meant to replace what's called the fixed income, the safe portion, the bonds of your portfolio. And with that indexed universal life policy, you can put money in and you can take it out tax-free. So it becomes this great tax-free bucket for retirement that is also safe, that has a death benefit, that can also be used for long-term care. And also if you died early, there's the death benefit to cover your spouse and loved ones. So there's a lot of benefits of these universal life policies, which Ernst & Young also agrees with, because they say that having these permanent life insurance with indexed universal life tends to provide superior returns to bonds, for example, in long run scenarios. And while if you just had term and you're paying term premiums, or let's say you're paying long-term care premiums, those just add a huge drag on the portfolio and hurt it over the long run. So life insurance over a long period of time, and they're running this for 20, 30, and 40-year-olds, and that's really where mixing these in is really helpful. When it comes to tax planning, you got to start very early. So that's what we always suggest with this. But adding this piece in also helped with the long term, with the portfolio and all these different scenarios that they're running. So Ernst & Young agrees with us.
0: To summarize.
1: Yeah,
0: don't take our word from it. This is a massive firm that has done studies on this. There's also studies that show that those with annuities actually live longer, and there's multiple reasons why. We don't have time to get into those studies, but there are out there. There's it's not just us saying this, but we see this. As Tyler mentioned, these policies, they can be complicated. There's ones that are poor policies, and if they're not designed right, they will not work. They won't work for the purpose that they're built. You have to deal with someone that knows how to put them together, knows what the goal of it is. But as Tyler mentioned, they're multifaceted, multifunctions with these. Your principal's protected. You're not in the market. You're following an index of the market, just like the annuities. But it's growing tax free. There's no limit on what you can put in it. And that's why we get that Roth on steroids. But it also solves a long-term care issue, where instead of paying for long-term care insurance and possibly never using it, you are funding something that you can use or accelerate for long-term care. So there's many different things. Tax planning as well. We do Roth, we want to look at doing Roth conversions, and we can't emphasize enough that tax-free or that tax component in the retirement plan, because we, again, as we've talked about, we let off with Social Security and the fact that it's not funded, and they're not going to stop spending. So they have one tool in the tool belt, and it's the tax hammer, and they're going to use that eventually. And if you're retired for 30 plus years, what does the tax rate look like 20 years into that? You need some tax planning. So that's kind of the component. This is a condensed version. We'd love to hear from you to show you how this works and how we would walk through this with you. It's customized to you. We are not a cookie cutter, just slap a plan together firm. We'd love to hear from you. No obligation to put one of these together for you. 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Thank you for tuning in today. Hope you learned something. Hope we piqued your interest, and to get out there, get a plan started. We want to thank our military, police, fire, as we all always do. 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And we want to close with what we always close with. When the good Lord takes you, we hope you go with memories instead of wishes. God bless.
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4: 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No portion of the content should be construed as an offer or solicitation for the purchase or sale of any security.
5: Any bonuses mentioned may be subject to additional restrictions and regulations based on the offering annuity company. 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Because these are bonus annuities, they may include higher surrender charges, longer surrender charge periods, lower caps, higher spreads, or other restrictions that are not included in similar annuities that don't offer a bonus feature.
6: 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Indexed or fixed annuities are not designed for short-term investments and may be subject to caps, restrictions, fees, and surrender charges as described in the annuity contract.
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9: With SRN News, I'm Bob Agnew in Washington. Homeland Security officials say election security remains a top priority for the administration.
10: Homeland Security Secretary Mark Wayne Mullen says the administration will aggressively pursue voter fraud cases following President Trump's address to the nation. During the speech, the president cited DHS findings showing more than 270,000 non-citizens are registered on voter rolls and raised concerns about vulnerabilities in electronic voting and ballot counting systems. The administration says those vulnerabilities pose a major cyber threat and an election security nightmare. Willie Nelson, The White House.
9: New records released by Senate Republicans are raising questions about whether former special counsel Jack Smith accessed congressional text messages after previously testifying under oath that he did not. Eight Democrat candidates this week in the state of Maine participated in two debates on TV. All are hoping to flip the seat of incumbent Republican Senator Susan Collins. This is SRN News.
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13: 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And while most of David's guests are doctors or authorities in their area of expertise, they do not diagnose or prescribe on the air. If you have a medical condition that requires treatment, see a health professional. The information contained in this program is for educational and entertainment purposes only. 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
14: 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And for you new listeners out there to the show, just want you to know that while I am not an MD, I do have a BS in BS and a PhD in common sense. And, oh, by the way, I'm also a bone specialist. I specialize in funny bones. As well as being a board-certified toxicologist, Not to be confused with a proctologist. That's the other end. Don't confuse the two. Anyway, today on the program, thank you so much for joining us, by the way, and making us a part of your weekend. Today, a double feature of the show. First, a topic that we have never done an entire segment on before, and that is the health hazards of what 30% of you have somewhere on your body, and that's a tattoo. Think about it. You know, would you knowingly ingest ink or, you know, put it in your food or beverage? Yet millions of you give permission for a tattoo artist to inject ink under your skin, your epidermis, or under your epidermis. And some of that migrates to other parts of the body, and we're going to tell you about that when we have our guest on in just a few minutes, Norbert Heuser, who's done a lot of research on this topic. He'll give you a broad history of the history of tattoos, as well as some of the dyes that are used and some of the things, the consequences health-wise that you can encounter, namely your lymphatic system. About up to 30% of the ink is migrating to your lymph nodes and other parts of the body. And so this is not a minor concern. It can have dramatic ramifications on your health, your immune system. Of course, then there's contaminated needles. We'll talk about hepatitis, things like that. And then what about tattoo removal? How hard is that to do? And if you're allergic to ink and much more. So we'll cover that in that first segment of the program. Then in the second half of the program, Mary Keating is joining us. She's the author of Recalibrating Gravity. And the topic is, I'm using it as a working title, basically gaining inspiration from disabilities. You know, at 15, she was in a horrific traffic accident that resulted in her being paraplegic, and yet she went on to earn a law degree, worked for IBM for a number of years, and then became even a scuba diver. And so she'll talk about the stereotypes that people often try they try to peg disabled people either as victims or as heroes, and sometimes everything in between. But we'll talk about that when it comes to mental and emotional health with Mary Keating. First, some news you can use, then onto our regular features, and then onto our two guests for the program. And by the way, if you miss any part of the show in the morning, which you're listening to right now, or maybe you're already listening to the rebroadcast, but just check your local listings at drhealthradio.com. 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And then after early next week, you can always go to the website. Just look for the July 18th show in the podcast section of drhealthradio.com. You can listen to the show all over again. All right, a week ago or so, we did a show on travel health, and I didn't get to a few of these articles. This is, I guess, more like in the realm of financial fitness, but be wary of some of these discounts as far as travel bargains. Researchers have found, and this actually has to do with mental health too, because, and impulsivity and everything. But researchers have found that vacationers who get surprise discounts when booking their getaway, whatever it is, whether it's a cheaper hotel room or maybe a cruise cabin, they're more likely to splurge for add-ons, whether it's spa treatments or excursions and the like. And so why is this? Well, the lower price creates a feeling of bonus money, and that makes the upgrades easier to justify. But the catch, those extras can actually cost to you more than you saved, end up costing you more than you ever saved for booking that cheap flight or fare or cruise. So before you book, it's always a good idea to wait about a day before you do anything else. Okay, what's the safest way to sleep in a motel bed if you're traveling this, even if you're on work travel, not necessarily a vacation this summer? Well, that is to take the bedspread off. That's because, I remember seeing a microbiologist's analysis of some of the things that you find in bedspreads in motel rooms, E. coli and semen and urine, yeast, mold, lice, even bedbugs, some of the things that you'll find lurking in your hotel room. But a lot of that is right on the bedspread. And reports have shown that while most hotels and motels wash the sheets, of course, and pillowcases between guests, how often does the bedspread get washed? Hardly ever. I mean, they go long periods without it ever being cleaned. So just something to be aware of. All right, three powerful healing benefits of water if you're going on vacation or are lucky enough to live by a body of water, whether it's ocean, lake, stream, whatever have you. It helps to reduce your stress levels, watching ripples, listening to fountains, even just relaxing and floating in a pool reduces anxiety, they say, and as well as improving mental clarity. Also boosting your joy, people report feeling emotionally lighter, after spending time swimming or even just sitting in the water. And then it also lowers your blood pressure. The sound and sensation of water relaxes the muscles and calms the nervous system. In fact, research shows that swimming or even just listening to waves can lower your heart rate, also lower cortisol levels, that's your stress hormone, and release built-up tension. All right. All right, tomorrow is National Ice Cream Day. Let me ask my producer what his favorite flavor of ice cream. I think it's going to be...
12: Strawberry, actually.
14: Oh, I thought you were going to say vanilla, which is the most popular, but strawberry, really?
12: Strawberry is my favorite.
14: Okay. And do you put extra fresh strawberries on top of it?
12: If we have them at the house, yes.
14: Okay, good, good. So what I think I suggested it last... I think last week or the week before it was ice cream Sunday. But, you know, I always tell people, just like with pasta salad, put a lot of vegetables in the pasta salad, just a little pasta. And same with ice cream Sunday, put a lot of fruit, maybe a fruit salad, and then put a scoop of ice cream on it. So just do the reverse of what most people do. Anyway, it's National Ice Cream Day, and so I wanted to just cover a few facts about ice cream. You know, the FDA says that for a food to be called ice cream, it must be made with at least 10% milk fat and 20% total milk solids. Well, problem with that is that it is loaded with calories and fat and sugar, and as are most frozen desserts. And, of course, there's gelato. Actually, gelato, you know, it takes a smaller amount to satisfy you. Do you like gelato, AJ?
12: Whenever I've had it, it's been pretty good.
14: Yeah, yeah. And you notice that, I mean, it's in a smaller bowl usually. You don't have a big bowl. And it yet it's satisfying just having one scoop of that versus maybe two or three scoops of ice cream as far as...
12: Other than the whole bowl of the...
14: Yeah, the satisfaction.
12: Yes, sir.
14: Satiety effect, yeah. And they say that it's because it, you know, the ingredients in gelato, leans more toward milk than cream for a smoother, denser dairy dessert. And then the added bonus is less cream means less fat, and you know, but then less fat means less flavor, and so they often add a lot of sugar, so that's the problem. But if you it's all portion size, okay? Portion distortion, which a lot of people have. Frozen yogurt too. Remember how the popular frozen yogurt places, I mean, in the 80s and 90s, I mean, there were every corner, it was like a convenience store, every corner had a frozen yogurt kiosk.
12: Yeah, Froyo Prinet, Froyo...
14: Oh, all everything. The chains, yeah, yeah, where do they go? You know, does contain less fat and fewer calories than traditional ice cream, but sometimes the... And some have the added benefit of gut-healthy probiotics, but the downside is that so much of it was sugar. It was just a glorified frozen dessert ice cream, and it had the health halo of yogurt, but not much better for you. Since we broadcast in Hawaii, and that's where I'm originally from, Hawaii's signature frozen treat is shave ice, that's literally just ice shaved off a block, and then they unfortunately flavor it with syrup. It's just pure sugar and water. Once in a while, and you know, to refresh your revive your senses and keep you hydrated. Oh, and then finally, my favorite is, as your radio snowman, you know what it is for frozen desserts.
12: You got me.
14: Snow cones.
12: Of course.
14: I'm the snowman, which can be just as bad for you because all it is ice, you know, finely pulverized ice with sugar syrup. Okay. All right. Back to serious news. Too much mocha may be bad for your brain. If you're drinking more than 6 cups of coffee a day, that may be putting yourself in danger of developing, well, brain issues later in life. This was a study of 17,000 participants where they linked excessive coffee consumption to higher risk of dementia and stroke. They say coffee drinkers consistently found to have reduced brain volume, and it's been associated with mental decline, also a 53% increased risk of dementia. And in just a few minutes, by the way, our guest, I didn't mention this, but the guest we're having on in regarding tattoos, he also wrote a book on coffee addiction and caffeineism, but we'll try to focus on more on the tattooed health hazards of tattoos. If we have time, we'll cover caffeine as well. Okay, let's see a few other articles before we get on to the fitness. Well, okay, let's just go right to the fitness file. Let's get physical. Research from a new university study finds that 45% of dementia cases are preventable by modifying lifestyle-related risk factors. And what lifestyle habits top the list? Maintaining your muscle strength. They found that people with low muscle strength combined with excess body fat, which most of Americans, right, that's how you define it, faced a significantly higher risk of developing dementia. And there's actually a name for this condition. It's called sarcopenic obesity. So you're both, you know, you're losing muscle mass as you age, and then you're also gaining fat deposits, which both, you know, it's a double whammy. They're both bad for you. One surprise, though, I read in this research report is that obesity alone was not linked to a higher dementia risk if muscle strength was preserved. So, you know, if you don't want to lose weight, at least keep your muscle mass, or, you know, keep exercising. And, of course, a nutritious diet and keeping your blood pressure in check. Those are also important factors in reducing your risk of dementia. All right, and finally, let's go to the Funny Bone Pharmacy. Do you sometimes forget things? Well, we all do from time to time. Some more than others, I might add. But here's a few lines for those who are absentee-minded or absent-minded. I've often forgot my car keys or my PIN for the money machine. Have I taken my pill? Did I pay off that bill? Is the stuff in the washer clean? Last Friday, I missed my appointments with a doctor, the dentist, the vet, and another one, too, but I can't tell you who. My mechanic, perhaps? I forget. And where did I put down my glasses? Is the cat in, or did he get out? I guess you can tell that my brain's getting, well, what were we talking about? And, speaking of being absentee-minded, another consequence of aging and memory loss is how it impacts your driving. Here's a note on that. Grandpa Lars had driven cars since 1917. He's never once been ticketed. His record's squeaky clean. On curves and hills, his well-honed skills have shown no signs of aging. Or slowing, excuse me. If only Grandpa Lars could just remember where he's going. All right, I know where we're going. We're going to a break very briefly, but then we will be back with our guest, our first guest, Norbert Heuser, talking about tattoos and the dangers and hazards of having ink under your skin. Stick around if you want to stay healthy. I'm David Snow here on Dr. Health Radio.
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14: Welcome back to the show. David Snow on your radio. Hey, our information is 82% new, 18% review, and it's all good for you. Appreciate you tuning in and making us part of your weekend wherever you're listening to us. In this segment of the program, Norbert Heuser is my guest, talking about the health hazards of tattoos, and he's done a lot of research on this, although he doesn't have a book on it, but we want to learn more about it because about 30% of the population has one. Welcome once again to the program, Norbert. How the health are you? Norbert.
20: Thanks a lot for having me, doctor. It's a pleasure. It's a privilege.
14: Yes, yes. And by the way, I'm not a doctor. That's the name of the show, but thank you for the honorary degree. hey, you know, once it was just a custom reserved for sailors, it seems like, and now it cuts across all professions and ages and genders and, I mean, just all of society. About 30%, shockingly, of which is tens of millions of people, have a tattoo. So, first of all, give us a brief history of tattoos. I know they've been around for, I don't know, 1,000 years or so. And then some of the health ramifications of having one, if you could.
20: Okay. Okay, I'll be happy to do that. The oldest tattoo is about, we know of, is about 5,000 years
14: old. Whoa, really?
20: And, yeah, it's the Iceman. He was
14: In the Italian Alps.
20: Mountain.
14: Yeah.
20: Mm-hmm. Yes, yes. And he is in a museum in Bolzano in southern Tirolia. You can see the his body, 5,000 years old. We had tattoos as well in Egypt 3,000 years ago and so on. So tattoos are not new. And they've been around the world in Egypt, Russia, Caucasus, Philippines, Japan, Korea, and the America as well. And tattoos, the word tattoos as we use it today, was originally created, came from the Polynesian islands.
14: Right.
20: So there's a lot of history. I don't want to bore you. So I have on my website, I have webinars, seminars, where I talk about it and I show images to make it more interesting. And
14: yes,
20: more,
14: I did see one of those images, Norbert, and it was quite shocking where it was, what was it, from a dissection of a cadaver, somebody that died, and it was in there. It was lymph nodes, right? That were colored, that same color as the tattoo that they had.
20: Yeah. So that's we're getting to the bottom line here of what's happening. I don't care people what they think about beautiful and being nice and sexy and attractive, that's all fine with me. I just want to explain to people what risk they're taking.
14: Yes, please
20: First
14: do.
20: First of all, nobody who has a tattoo parlor has to have any kind of qualification. Everybody can do that.
14: Oh, really? They don't have to be licensed or anything?
20: No. Oh. You just rent a location, and you register it with the city. You get a permit, but you don't have to have a health education as such, or a certificate, or a study, or whatever. It doesn't matter.
14: Hmm.
20: So the next thing is that these machines give you injecting 90 to 120 pinpricks per second into your skin. Okay?
14: Okay.
20: Okay, which is the first problem, because your skin, through your skin, runs a fine layer of energy, of electricity. We're electrical beings. Without electricity, our heart, our brain wouldn't work. Through our body runs very fine electricity. And when you are punched with these needles, you interrupt in your skin the natural flow of energy.
14: But isn't that temporary? I mean, then you come back to equilibrium?
20: No, the hole is there.
14: Huh.
20: You punched a hole in your skin.
14: Yeah, but then if it heals up, obviously it takes some time.
20: A hole doesn't heal up. A hole is a hole.
14: Okay.
20: The same counts for I have another topic where I talk about, the metal parts in your body.
14: Like implants or like joint replacements?
20: No. Jesus, I have a blank here. Sorry about that.
14: Oh, like dental devices or
20: No. In your skin, the decorative earrings and whatever you have.
14: Oh, like body piercings?
20: Piercings. Thank you. Piercings. So the same for piercings, but that's another topic for another day. So the holes are in your skin. They interrupt the flow of energy, of natural electricity you have. Secondly, every pinprick creates inflammation.
14: Right.
20: It's a natural reaction when your body is harmed. Inflammation is, of course, a source of illness and needs to treatment. Now, this is all side effects. The main effect is that the dyes which are used are not coming from an organic farm.
14: What
20: These
14: are they
20: dyes
14: made?
20: Are,
14: okay.
20: Well, they're primarily chemicals, loaded with chemicals and heavy metals. And for the most of the years, they used dyes coming from the car paint industry.
14: Really? Whoa.
20: And from the printing industry.
14: Jeez.
20: From the printing industry, full of chemicals, which we try to get chemicals, heavy metals, out of your body. And then you put them in by the millions. Okay. So what happens is now, if they inject those dyes into your skin to create an image, we assume that about 30% of that dye does not stay in the skin to create the image, but ends up in your body, in your lymph system.
14: Mm-hmm.
20: Okay? It ends up in your lymph system because what happens, the body recognizes, like if you get a splinter in your finger, we all had that, a wooden splinter in your finger.
14: Yes.
20: Within split seconds, the immune system realizes this doesn't belong here and sends out white blood cells to attack the enemy.
14: That's right.
20: The white blood cells die, and then we call it pus. Pus is nothing else than dead white blood cells.
14: That's right. Yeah. Okay.
20: So, and then the body tries to encapsulate those enemies to transport them out of the body, and these dyes, this strange product, this physical particle which doesn't belong there, ends up in your lymph nodes. And your lymph system is your first utmost defense for your health, for your immune system. So the lymph system gets immediately compromised, and about 30% ends up in your body, in your organs, and in your lymph system. Now, in my seminars, which you just quoted, I show images from a person who died, who had those tattoos. They cut open the lymph nodes of that person.
14: Right.
20: And the lymph nodes were full of that dye. So if the person has primarily black ink, the lymph nodes were black.
14: Jeez.
20: If the ink was green and yellow, the lymph nodes are green and yellow. The dye stuck in the lymph nodes.
14: Okay.
20: You think lymph nodes with the dyes in there can make their job? No, they can't.
14: Okay, so let me ask you, Norbert, was that somebody that had, you know, half their skin tattooed, or was just one or two tattoos, or like how tattooed were they? I mean, was it somebody that was very heavily tattooed, and that's why their lymph system had the deposits of ink in them?
20: I don't know that question. Okay. I've never been asked that question, and I didn't research that question,
14: okay,
20: which was for me only secondary, because you cannot be a bit pregnant. You're pregnant or not pregnant. You're poisoned or not poisoned. If you have one big tattoo or small big tattoos, the fact is, unfortunately, in this context, that most people who have one tattoo don't stop.
14: My next question. If people, because I have heard this, and okay, so you're validating it, that people can get addicted to getting tattoos, because I know so many people, or I've met people over the years that, you know, they got one or two tattoos, and then, oh yeah, and I'm looking forward to getting, they already picked out the next one they're going to get. And so it's kind of an addiction, isn't it, where people get actually more tattoos than they originally planned on.
20: Yeah. Yes.
14: Okay.
20: So, back to your question, I don't know whether these people they diagnosed there.
14: Okay.
20: And how many tattoos they had,
14: mm-hmm,
20: but the fact is that one estimates 30% end up in your body, in your organs. And I met more and more doctors who confirmed when they did surgery on people that they find more and more tattoo dyes in all the kinds of organs.
14: Whoa, really? Okay, and how does that affect the immune system? Is there any research on that?
20: No, but it kills it. I mean, if you're, I can tell you one thing. I have a study here, which I quote in my seminars and I show on the screen and give the reference. The Swedish government has studied deceased people and found that the likelihood of having lymphatic cancer,
14: right,
20: lymphoma, is 20% higher if you have tattoos.
14: Is that right? 20% higher in people who have a tattooed that suffer from lymphoma?
20: Yes.
14: Okay. Wow. That's a shocking statistic. Now, what about going from the immune system, because we only have a few minutes left before our next guest, but contaminated needles, that's always an issue, isn't it? And tattooed parlors are at least the ones that are unhygienic and in third world countries, and, you know, the possibility of hepatitis contraction, things like that.
20: Well, I made some studies there before I entered this, and I present this, what we talk about here, in my podcast, which takes an hour, in which I substantiate much more information,
14: okay,
20: with material and so on. So I went to some parlors before I started to bring this up as a topic, and I interviewed them. I played the idiot, which is easy for me to do. I played the idiot and said, hey, listen, my daughter wants to have a tattoo. I need to know, is there no danger involved? And everybody only reflected to the danger of the needles, okay?
14: Uh-huh.
20: We have, you know, it's very sterile, and we...
14: disposable needles, et cetera. Okay.
20: True or not true, I don't care.
14: Yeah.
20: It's just one part. And none of them had any idea about what I said about the dyes ending up in a lymphatic system.
14: Right.
20: Back to your question. If your lymphatic system is compromised, your body health is compromised.
14: And your immune system is also compromised. Yeah, yeah, okay.
20: Exactly. The lymphatic system is the forefront of your immune system. And right there, you already sabotage your body. Right?
14: Okay. Now, one of the last questions I had, as far as tattoo removal, how hard is that to do? And then, I have a few friends that have had them removed. Does that remove the danger of the tattoo that originally was posed to, or you know, subjected to, their body to?
20: Depending on the technology, it may double the problem.
14: It doubles it? You're kidding. Why? Why would it do that?
20: Why? Okay. The major technique I'm aware about it explodes the dye in your skin.
1: Oh, whoa, really?
20: The dye gets attacked, like, imagine like an explosion, right?
1: Uh-huh.
20: And guess what? That part of the dye, which was still sitting in the skin, now comes into the lymphatic system again.
1: Oh, so you're introducing even more into the circulation, into the lymphatic circulation of
20: the ink. I can't guarantee you that it's with every technique, okay. But I can guarantee you that it's with the most of the technique.
1: Okay.
20: On top of that, I've been told it's very painful, more painful than getting the tattoo.
1: I have heard that, yeah.
20: And more expensive again.
1: Okay.
20: I mean, for me, it was the basic question, why do people get tattoos? And I think it has something to do with the personal drama and self-esteem.

0: And you, gaining inspiration from your disabilities. We'll tell you how. And we have a very inspiring guest right coming right up here on the Healthiest Hour on Radio. So don't go anywhere if you want to stay healthy.
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0: That would be me. David Snow on your radio. Hey, we're here, not here to judge you. We're here to nudge you into the habits of good health, and we appreciate you having a healthy habit of tuning us in every Saturday morning and evening, depending on what show you're listening to, if it's the rebroadcast or the morning show in your particular state of being, or actually state of the country. In this segment of the program, Gaining Inspiration from Disabilities, Mary Keating is my guest. As I mentioned earlier, she's the author of Recalibrating Gravity. At the age of 15, she was in a horrific traffic accident that resulted in her becoming a paraplegic, and yet she went on to achieve a law degree from Yale and also worked for IBM for a number of years as an attorney, and surprisingly also became a scuba diver. So she has she's a very inspiring person to have on talking about disabilities, and we welcome her to the Dr. Health Radio microphones this morning. Mary, how the health are you?
6: I'm great, David. How are you? And thank you for having me today.
0: Well, of course, yes. You know, I want you to give our listeners some inspiration because, you know, I've always had the contention, Mary, that everybody has a disability. I mean, sometimes it's obvious if it's a physical disability, of course. It could be congenital or acquired or you know, for whatever reason, or it could be mental and emotional, which is often

0: you know, disguised or, well, or hidden. The person doesn't want to divulge it, or sometimes it's obvious, but usually it's not so obvious if it's anything other than a physical disability. So tell us, you know, I want to remind everyone that, and you do the same thing. I know in your book you say that a disability is kind of an ordinary part of life. So if you could expand on that, and because a lot of people use disabilities, I mean, either they feel sorry for the person or they think, you know, they put them on a pedestal. What is your feeling about that? I mean, there's all different degrees in between those two extremes, but give us your take on it, please.
1: Oh, sure. So, well, one in four people in the United States have some kind of a disability, and some people have many disabilities, and it's part of her human existence. I actually met an Egyptian scholar who told me that many of the, and she herself was disabled, and many of the Egyptian kings or their reliefs were showing people in daily life with disabilities working. The kings who were disabled were married to queens who weren't disabled. And so it was all part of society. Hmm. So somewhere along the line, it became, disability became a dirty word instead of just part of human existence. So when I was 15, and I was a very active kid, I was one of five kids in a big family in the middle, and I got into a car, and in an instant, my life changed. I became a paraplegic, and I had this perspective of someone who wasn't disabled suddenly becoming disabled and finding out that the world wasn't built for people in wheelchairs. And I said, ooh, that's not really very good. So I've spent my life fighting to make things accessible.
0: Wow, good for you.
1: And access, I actually got the mayor, I wrote a story for our local paper, and I got the mayor to come downtown in a wheelchair, and he couldn't even get into his own office.
0: Whoa, really?
1: He had the press there. Huh. Yeah, so he changed. So he put in curb cuts and parking years before we had laws that said towns had to do things like that.
0: Wow.
1: So when something happens to you, first you have to get through and heal whatever happened to you.
0: Of course, yes.
1: And then you have to figure out how you're going to function in the world. Unfortunately, our world is not that accessible, and it's always exhausting trying to figure out how to get from places, because before I even leave the home, I have to figure out how am I going to get there. I drive a van.
0: Mm-hmm.
1: I'm completely independent. I drive a van, and it lock, my wheelchair has a bolt under it that locks me in when I pull behind the driving wheel.
0: Uh-huh.
1: So it's a wonderful van. It has a lift that folds, a ramp that folds out, and it actually kneels. I can drive.
0: It goes up and down.
1: Okay. So what's super important are those parking spaces and those lines next to them, because so many people park over those lines.
0: Oh,
1: and when
0: right.
1: they do that, I can't get in or out of my van. It blocks me in because I actually need all the space that's there, sometimes even a little more.
0: That's good to
1: and
0: know.
1: And so if people listening would never park on those lines, they're there for a reason. Don't block them, because then you block my independence and other people who use those things.
0: Speaking of handicapped parking, Mary, you know, it just, oh, it gets my goat. I mean, it makes me so, I can't use the words on the radio, but when I see people, you know, they have the handicap sticker or whatever, and it's obvious they're not handicapped. Maybe, you know, one of their family members has that sticker and, you know, for that vehicle or whatever. And, I mean, they, you know, they're lazy. They want to park right in front of the store. And I see that every week. It never fails. And so what's your answer to people like that, that abuse of handicap parking?
1: Well, as you said, you know, a lot of disabilities are invisible. So I would first say, do you have the permit to park there? You know, I'm always a bit shy to blame somebody because I don't know if or don't have a disability.
0: Right.
1: I don't want to judge that. But you're right. A lot of people abuse those parking spaces. And actually, when people don't park in the lines. They park on top of the lines. A little switch goes off in my head, and I become very, very verbal, and I don't like it when they do that at all. But you shouldn't park there. Not even stay there for a second. It's really, you could be endangering someone's life, actually, because if they need to go somewhere for an emergency and they can't get in or out of their car, it could be very dangerous.
0: Okay, let's backtrack. Go ahead. No, finish the thought, please.
1: Well, I was just saying that a lot of things that are made for access need to be kept clear, because a lot of people need that access, like on the trains or the buses. You need the extra space.
0: Good point.
1: And you shouldn't block it. So
0: that's
1: or the bathrooms. They block the bathrooms too. But I didn't want to talk about all of that.
0: I think you wanted to tell
1: people, like, if they became disabled, like, what is some tricks or what can you do to get through something like that?
0: Yes, but before that, since you mentioned discrimination as far as disabilities, do you think it's like age discrimination, where people discriminate people that are disabled as much as they do, you know, say older people, or, you know, there's so much age discrimination? I mean, everybody talks about race discrimination. Of course, that exists, but age is probably even more prevalent. And what about disability discrimination?
1: I think the more that disabled people are integrated into society, and the more people see disabled people doing things, going out, being with their friends, and relating, and beginning to realize, oh, they're just like me, or they're just like my friend. Mm-hmm. They're not some alien from outer space.
0: Right.
1: Then that helps with discrimination. But still, there is a lot of discrimination in the world, unfortunately.
0: Yeah.
1: And people tend to have stereotypes in their heads, thinking that, oh, a wheelchair is a terrible thing, to be in a wheelchair. To me, my wheelchair is like a freedom chair. I can go everywhere in it. I can get around. And it really helps me, you know, navigate a world that I obviously couldn't do without it.
0: Oh, yeah.
1: I can't walk.
0: No, that's for sure. Mary, we need to take one last break of the hour. And on that note, since you mentioned wheelchairs, let's talk about technology. And you mentioned your van that is a godsend, because it enables you to be just as independent as any other driver on the road. So we'll talk about technology as it relates to disabilities, as well as turning your disability into an ability or strength. And we'll talk about that, turning the negative to the positive, when we return from this brief break. My guest, Mary Keating, the author of Recalibrating Gravity, will tell you how to get her book as we return from this brief break. I'm David Snow here on Dr. Health Radio. Stick around if you want to stay healthy.
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7: 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Heat strokes can occur quickly, even with the windows partially rolled down. On a 78-degree day, temperatures in a parked car can rapidly increase to 100 degrees. 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
0: 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And if you're just joining us, Mary Keating is my guest in this segment, talking about Recalibrating Gravity, the name of her book, talking about disabilities. How can people get your book, Mary?
1: They can go to their local bookstore, Barnes & Noble, Amazon, my publisher, Woodhull Press. And I have a link on my website. It's MaryKeatingPoet.com, and it's K-E-A-T-I-N-G.
0: Okay, and tell us about the book. Now, it's a series of poetry that illuminates disabilities, is it?
1: Well, it's my life in verse, so I wrote it in short poems. It's not with a capital P. It's very accessible poetry, easy to read. It's just short vignettes told about the story of my life before and after my accident and how my life shifted and how I learned to deal with that and exploring, how
0: And it inspires others how they can change their lives for the better. Now, let's talk about how someone can turn their disability into an ability or actually a strength. Turning negative into positive. Can people do that with your book? It'll help out, help in that regard?
1: Well, I hope it will help them out because there's some wisdom in there. My mom was a recovering alcoholic, and when I had my accident, she gave me AA's little black book, and she said, one day at a time, easy does it, don't rush things. Hmm. And she told me to just, you know, relax and take your time, but also push to do as much as you can. She was really good about forcing me to just be independent.
0: That's great.
1: Which sometimes I thought she was a little extreme, but look at okay. Me. I've started my own law firm and twice, and I'm very independent and get around the world pretty well.
0: And helping your independence is technology. You mentioned how your wheelchair is so beneficial and your van is makes everything accessible just as if you were a driver without a disability. Tell us how else technology helps with people in physical disabilities such as yours.
1: Sure. So they came out with these new devices that you can attach to your wheelchair. So if you have a manual wheelchair and you need to go, you know, your shoulders are hurting or you want to get a little assistance, they have these power assist devices.
0: Oh.
1: I have one of them on my chair made by Smooth, and it hooks onto the back of my chair. They have a bracket for that. And then it has a control unit that hooks onto the front of my chair. And so I can turn my chair into a power chair.
0: Whoa.
1: But I can still take it off. The unit itself weighs about 18 pounds, and I can take it off if I just want to use my chair without the assisted device. But with that device, it really helps my shoulders because when you're pushing a wheelchair a lot, you tend to get shoulder injuries.
0: Right.
1: It really saves your rotator cuff from damage. So
0: yeah,
1: that's one great technology.
0: Yeah, no, that's a good example. And, you know, I'm such a car guy that I'd probably want a turbocharged wheelchair or something. I want the high-performance
1: well, yeah,
0: version.
1: You do. Anyway. It goes pretty fast.
0: I'm sure. Really fast. I've seen some people really haul ass with their wheelchairs. You know, especially when I was in the hospital. It's like, whoa! I didn't. You know, you see them coming and going. It's like, whoa! I didn't know wheelchairs went that fast. Okay, let's.
1: I know.
0: We just have a minute. Go ahead. Finish the thought, please.
1: I have a lift into my house, and that helps me get in. I also have a ramp to get out. So there's a lot of technology that can help you when you get injured.
0: Okay, speaking of technology, because this sport is a requirement whether you're disabled or not, but the last question in the last minute of our show, I want to ask you, you're actually a paraplegic scuba diver. Tell us about that in a minute or less.
1: Well, it's really great to be in the water, so I just get onto usually a boat that's flat, and then when I get down onto the ground of the boat, and then I hold my mask and tumble into the water with all my gear on. And once I'm in the water, it's completely freeing, and it's just so beautiful down there. I just recommend it for anybody to learn. It took a while for me to learn. I had a great teacher, and I did my certification dives in the Cayman. And it's a whole nother world down there, and I don't have gravity bothering me underwater.
0: Wow, that is amazing. Boy, you are so inspiring, Mary Keating. Give us your website one more time, as well as the title of the book, please.
1: It's Recalibrating Gravity, and the website is Mary Keating, KEATING, poet.com, marykeatingpoet.com.
0: Thank you so much, and keep up the good work of inspiring others to do the same as you are doing.
1: Thank you, David. Thank you so much.
0: All the best. Bye. Thanks for being on. Okay, there goes Mary Keating, and here we go with another edition. But join us again next week, same time, same station, for another edition of Dr. Health Radio. Until then, I'm David Snow, thanking you for joining us. And remember, it's not how long you live, it's how you live long. 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
15: With SRN News, I'm Bob Agnew in Washington. Heavy smoke has moved into more areas from the Great Lakes to the Mid-Atlantic. An update on the fires and the smoke from correspondent Lisa Dwyer.
16: Warnings of dangerous air quality conditions are expected to remain in effect through Saturday across a wide swath of the U.S. as heavy smoke from uncontrolled wildfires in Minnesota and Canada blankets even more of the Mid-Atlantic region, including Washington, D.C. In New York City, public health nurse Barbara Glickstein says people should take precautions.
17: I wish more people were wearing masks and little babies and children were inside.
16: The National Weather Service says smoky conditions won't be gone anytime soon as fires continue to burn largely unchecked. I'm Lisa Dwyer.
15: Another milestone for Caitlin Clark coming off a back injury. She had a 40-point game. First in her three-year career. This is SRN News.
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19: Welcome to the KPC Financial Hour with Karen and Kevin Crist. We are so happy to be with you today, and we are going to talk about a subject. We're asked a lot about this, Kevin, and that is... is your financial advisor actually on your team? And when we ask people, it's one of the first things we're going to ask is, do you have an advisory relationship and are you happy with it? Boy, the responses are clear across the board because here's the question. How do you tell whether the person managing your retirement is legally required to put you first and what to do if they're not?
20: Yeah. So Karen, you had somebody come in, I think it was last week, and you said, well, just tell me, you know, what do you want to talk about? What, you know, what's going on? Do you have an advisor? Do you need an advisor? What, you know, what's going on? And they said, yeah, I've been kind of looking around and, you know, I'm not going to give somebody my money before they tell me what they're going to do with it.
19: Well, yeah, and a common question that we get is, are you a fiduciary? Well, that is a great question and you should be asking it. But when I dive a little bit more, give them the answer and dive a little bit more into what are you really asking? People don't necessarily know what a fiduciary is. They just know they're supposed to ask the question.
20: Well, you know, Karen, one of the things that's not in our script today that I just thought about is, you know, you've got people that are working at banks or people that are working for large, their employees of large broker dealers. And so is there a conflict of interest when they're offering the mothership's products?
19: Yes, there can be.
20: Well, there's been situations where people have gotten fined because they were actually getting kickbacks from mutual fund companies for using those funds. And also, you know, sometimes we look in people's portfolios and you see a lot of mutual funds from the mothership.
19: Well, and that gets to the point of that's why you really want someone who is independent. Who isn't, the mothership is not telling them what to do. So it being an independent advisor like we are is important. But also you need to know the licensing to know whether these people just call themselves a fiduciary or whether they're legally obligated as a fiduciary to do what's best. So, you know, Kevin, many people assume that any financial professional that they work with is legally required to act in their best interest. Well, that's wrong. That they are not legally required. And the financial services industry operates under two very different, what we call standards of care. One is the fiduciary standard, which requires the advisor to put your interests first at all times. Then the other is called the suitability standard. Well, it only requires that the recommendations be suitable for your situation. And, you know, it doesn't matter even if there's a better, lower cost option that exists. So the government and academic analysis suggests that conflicts and interest in retirement advice can help reduce long-term returns enough to cost affected savers potentially tens of thousands of dollars in retirement. Well, meanwhile, across multiple studies, researchers at Vanguard, Morningstar, Russell Investments, these are all names that you probably recognize, conclude that a skilled financial advisor, one that keeps clients disciplined, meaning you need a plan, they design portfolios thoughtfully, and coordinate tax-efficient planning can potentially help on the order of 3 to nearly 5% a year in value relative to that do-it-yourself approach. Those are big numbers, people. This show is going to help explain the difference between a fiduciary and suitability standards. And we're going to do it in plain language. So we're going to give you 5 questions that can help you cut through the noise, okay? And help you decide when it's time to get a second opinion. We call that the clarity, right?
20: How do they get a clarity and confidence call?
19: You can do a clarity and confidence meeting simple by just calling or texting 855-811-PLAN. 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We want to get to know you. You're going to get to know us. We're going to take a pretty high level look at your goals and objectives and what you want out of your retirement. And from there, we're going to decide, do you just want someone to handle your investments? That's a piece of the retirement planning pie. Or do you want the whole pie? 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
20: Yeah, so we're going to get into this pretty deep today, Karen. You know, one thing that we've heard a lot lately is, I've done a pretty good job by myself, or, you know, my person has done pretty well, or I've done pretty well in the 401k. Well, guess what? In the last 20 years, there's only been 3 times when the market was down.
19: Mm-hmm.
20: So if you're not doing very well, you really need to call us 855-811-PLAN. Because, you know, if you just put your money in the S&P 500, you'd be up over 10% over the last 20 years. And that's with a minus 37% in 2008.
19: Mm-hmm.
20: Right. And there was 2 other years. 2018 was only down 4%. But just recently, The S&P 500 was down over 18% in 2022. People have already forgotten about that. But you know what? If you could get an extra 3% by having some help, I mean, if you look at that compounded over time, it would blow your mind. Mm-hmm. Now, I understand that some of you, you know, have done a lot of study and, you know, you've listened to a lot of shows on the radio or you've done some study and, you know, you think you've done pretty well and maybe you have. But like I said, if you just put your money in the S&P 500, you would have made over 10% over time. Now, money doubles at 7.2%, right? Money doubles. So if you do
2: look every 10 years.
20: Yes, every 10 years. It's called the Rule 72. So, you know, if you really think you've done that well, that's great. But would you like to do better? Would you like to just see if maybe you could do better?
2: And again, we're focusing mostly on the investment piece today, but realize that there's so much more to a full financial plan. Social Security optimization. Did you really take it or are you going to take it the best way you possibly can? Tax efficiencies. Listen, they're complicated. Not everybody studies up on exactly how to have a tax efficient retirement. And listen, if you're doing a budget or a plan, and you're not taking into consideration cost of living adjustments, inflation and taxes and all those things can eat away at your retirement, then I'm going to guess that you could use some retirement optimization.
20: Well, Karen, you brought up the different standards of care, right? Are you a fiduciary? Mm-hmm. Is it suitability or is it the fiduciary standard and all that? So here's a question. Do you know whether your advisor is paid through fees you pay directly or through commissions on products they sell? Right. Could you state right now the total all-in cost of your financial advice, both a dollar amount and a percentage? If you ask that question to the advisor and they kind of start squirming in their seat, that's a red flag. So, you know, you've got stockbrokers that are still out there that are still making commissions when they sell stocks. That's pretty rare anymore, but you have hybrids that do both. They get what we call a wrap fee where they're getting a fee and they also make some commissions when they trade stocks. So, how are you paying your advisor, right? And is all of your money in a fee, or do you have some products that you've bought that were commissions? So look, if you're buying a fixed annuity that's making 6% over 3 years, that's not bad. If you don't mind, you know, being in it for 3 years. Now, if the guy makes a commission, you should only care about the 6% you're making, right? If that's the best that you can do. But those are the types of things that you want to ask, right? So here's a big one. Has your advisor ever discussed Roth conversions, tax bracket management, or Social Security optimization with you? 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That's a big question. Mm-hmm. Here's another big one. Did you know that a study found the average equity investor underperformed the S&P 500 by more than 8 percentage points in 2024 alone, largely due to emotional decision making? 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
20: Welcome back to the KPC Financial Hour with Kevin and Karen Crist. Want to start today with a question that might make you feel uncomfortable, but it's one I believe every person within 10 years of retirement needs to answer honestly. Is the person managing your money legally required to put your interest ahead of their own? Not morally, not because they're a good person, but legally. Because here's the thing most people don't realize. Not all financial professionals operate under the same rules. Some are legally required to act in your best interest when an investment advisor representative, also known as an IAR, is engaged in investment advisory activities for a fee. That's what I am. For example, when providing investment advice involving securities, recommendations, analysis, portfolio management, or financial planning, are they acting in investment advice fiduciary capacity? Yes, I am. Today's show isn't about bashing any particular type of financial professional. It's about giving you the knowledge to tell the difference. There's a lot of insurance agents out there that call themselves
2: advisors.
20: Right. So in the specific questions you can ask to find out where you stand, you need to know that. Because with so much at stake, you deserve to know.
2: Yeah, you absolutely do. And the decisions you make around your retirement, like how to invest, when to claim Social Security, ways to manage taxes, way to preserve assets for, say, a surviving spouse, what about the widow's penalty? These are some of the most consequential choices of your life, and they deserve to be guided by someone whose only obligation is to you. 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
20: Okay, so whether you're looking for your first advisor, evaluating your current one, or wondering if you even need one, today's show is going to give you the framework to make that decision with confidence.
2: There is. Now, again, ask yourself just this one question. Does your current advisor help you with all of these decisions? I just gave you a whole big old list. Are they helping you with Social Security optimization, tax efficiency? Do they have a bucket strategy in place so that you know where you're withdrawing your money from in retirement? If not, we'd be happy to give you a second opinion. 855-811-PLAN.
20: Okay, so let's talk about the cost of going it alone. Before we talk about how to find the right advisor, let me address a question I hear from a lot of smart, capable people. Why do I need one at all? Boy, we hear that a lot too, don't we? You know, I think sometimes, Karen, if people get stung, you know, maybe they had a bad advisor, or maybe they're just, you know, there's a lot of trust issues. You know, people say, I've been managing my own money for decades. Well, you know what? If they've done that for 20 years, they should be up close to double figures, right?
2: Well, and here's one consideration, particularly when we'll talk to spouses. One of them will say, I've been managing it forever and I've got spreadsheets and I've got this and I listen to this show and I do this and I do that. Well, here's the next question. What happens to your spouse when you're gone?
20: Ooh, well, remember that time we had one guy said, well, she's got a college degree. She can figure it out when I'm dead.
2: I remember the one.
20: Did you see her face when he said that?
2: I remember the one couple that came in and we were reviewing the Retirement Optimization Blueprint, and she had this look on her face, and I'm like, well, what are you thinking right now? And she goes, I had no idea any of this.
20: Yeah. So, you know, unfortunately, we find these things out the hard way when the widows call, don't we?
2: Yeah, we do.
20: And sometimes the widowers, if the wife is doing it all. But look, you know, before we talk about the right advisor, you know, and whether you need one at all, we respect that question. But the data tells a story that's hard to ignore. You know, Dalbar, one of the most respected financial research firms in the country, publishes an annual study tracking how the average investor actually performs compared to the market. In 2024, the S&P 500 turned over 25%. The average equity fund investor, just 16.5. That's an 8.5 percentage point gap. Let me translate. If you just put all your money, it was in an S&P 500 fund, which you can do, right? You would have made 8.5% more than most regular investors, do-it-yourselfers. So that's the fourth largest in the study's 40-year history. It wasn't because people picked bad funds. It was because of emotionally driven timing decisions, selling when things got scary, buying back and after the recovery was already underway. Year after year in both markets, good and bad, the average do-it-yourself investor underperforms the very investments that they hold.
2: Mm-hmm.
20: You know, I hate to say, I told our son, Brian, I said, why do some people think that they could do it better than us when we do it all day, every day? We're reading, we're getting things, information from all sorts of people. We go to conventions, we go to meetings.
2: We research.
20: And so why does the average do-it-yourselfer really think they can do it better? It blows me away.
2: Mm-hmm. Oh, anyway. I thought you were going to give an answer. Oh, well.
20: Well, the answer is call 855-811-PLAN and let's see, right?
2: Okay. So now just layer on the complexity that comes with retirement. You know, if you are 20 or 30, you know, yes, you should have a part of your portfolio that is just an S&P 500 index. But what about when you're coming closer to retirement? It's not just about picking investments anymore. It's about your withdrawal sequencing. How are you going to pull the money? When are you going to pull the money? What tax buckets are you going to pull the money out? Which account to pull from first? Hey, what about, is this a great time for Roth conversions? What about that Social Security optimization? Do you know how many people leave an incredible amount of money on the table because they don't optimize when they take Social Security? The biggest chunk of guaranteed money you're going to have in retirement. How about tax bracket management? Do you even know what that means? What about Medicare premium surcharges, the IRMA? Do you know what that is? Do you know how to avoid it? Do you know how to plan for it? And then I spoke briefly too about that widow's penalty. A lot of people look blankly at me when I talk about what is the widow's penalty. And the time to find out about that is not when your spouse is gone, all right? And then required minimum distributions. You know, people often don't even think about that, Kevin, until they're approaching into their 70s. When it's going to be required, and they had no planning ahead of time other than, oops, it's time, and I got to withdraw all this money and pay taxes on it.
20: How many times have you heard this one? Mine never told me that.
2: Not all the time.
20: Right?
2: Yeah, all
20: they're
2: the time.
20: They're not talking about, well, there was a study done. It was like 18% of advisors talk about taxes and retirement.
2: Right. Exactly. Yeah. Or they'll say, you know, talk to your CPA. Well, not CPAs don't always get it right, and CPAs are not necessarily invest. Well, they're not investment
20: advisors. They're tax preparers.
2: And they don't know the whole plan. So each of these things involves decisions. And guess what? They interact with each other, and sometimes in ways that aren't really obvious. And the cost of getting them wrong often doesn't show up until years later when it's too late to fix it. So here's another research. The Russell's research, it concludes that in 2025, last year, the value of an advisor in the U.S. is worth up to 5% annually in additional, you know, earnings. It's a positive 5% annually to have an advisor. These are not theoretical numbers. They represent the gap between what people achieve on their own and what they achieve with the right guidance. And you know what? As Kevin said, we do this day in and day out. We've got some pretty
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20: Welcome back to the KPC Financial Hour with Kevin and Karen Crist. Is your financial advisor actually on your team? You know, I was just thinking about, Karen, during the break, is that we've had some situations before where the spouse called up and said, I listened to you on the radio. I was on my way to the grocery store, and I just happened to listen about this complimentary retirement blueprint. And I was just thinking, you know, I let my spouse, my husband or wife, I let them do the whole thing, and I really haven't checked into it. You know, maybe we should do this complimentary retirement blueprint and go in there together and see where we

0: one of the kids will try to take over and manage the estate, and it gets sticky. So which is, we could do a whole nother show on estate planning, which is, you know, what you like to call tying it up in a bow, right?
1: Yep.
0: Taking care of all that. But really, let's just say that you agree that professional guidance makes sense. The next question is the one that matters the most, and it's the one that almost nobody asks. Is my financial professional legally required to put my interests first? You know, it gets a real sticky too. I was just thinking about a situation where we had some people come in, and the husband heard us on the radio, and he was not getting along well with his brother-in-law who was managing the money. And he talked his wife into coming in. It was her brother, right? And so, and he was like, and she's trying to stick up for the brother, and he's thinking that things aren't quite right. We went through the whole retirement blueprint process, and he looked at her and said, see? And she goes, okay, I'll talk to him. And they wound up becoming clients. That was a very, very sticky situation. It was all over. He looked at me and he said, I never liked him.
1: Oh, okay.
0: My point is sometimes you get referred by a friend and you're not exactly sure, or maybe you're relatively happy because your accounts are going up, but you're not exactly sure how much they should be going up. And are you really prepared for the rest of your life? Are you going to have enough money? Do you know? Are you doing the right tax planning for your retirement? Did you do, are you looking at Social Security optimization? All those things that Karen wants to talk to you about, right? Because if you can save money on taxes, you don't have to make as much, right? And conversely, you could be doing really, really well and getting crushed on taxes. So that's just one thing. So there's estate planning, there's tax planning, there's all these things. And of course, portfolio construction. But let's just say, here's what most people don't know. The financial industry operates under two fundamentally different standards of care. The first is the fiduciary standard. How many people come in and ask me if I'm a fiduciary?
1: Oh, quite a few.
0: A lot.
1: It's a great question.
0: Because sometimes they go into somebody who is a fiduciary and they said, you got to ask if they're a fiduciary. I'm a fiduciary. So an investment fiduciary is legally required to act in your best interest when an investment advisor representative, that would be me, is engaged in investment advisory activities when providing investment advice involving securities, recommendations, analysis, portfolio management, or financial planning. They are acting in an investment advice fiduciary capacity. They have a continuous duty to monitor your plan, and they can't recommend something that benefits them more than it benefits you. And there's a newer standard called Regulation Best Interest, we know as Reg BI, that applies to broker-dealers and their registered representatives. It raised the bar above pure suitability, but it's still not the same as fiduciary obligation. Under Reg BI, a broker must act in your best interest at the time of the recommendation. But unlike an investment advice fiduciary, they don't engage in fee-based investment advisory activities like financial planning, creating or maintaining comprehensive financial plans. The distinction matters. It's one many consumers aren't aware of. So a lot of times we find out that, you know, people come to us and they say, yeah, we've got a really good wealth manager. And then we ask them, do you have a financial plan? No. Do they talk to you about taxes and retirement? No. Do you know the best time for you and your spouse to take Social Security? No. Okay, so it's nice to have a good wealth manager, but, you know, a fiduciary has to look at your best interests and look at these different things, right? Mm-hmm. The distinction matters. So are they just an insurance agent? Are they a stockbroker that's making commissions? Or are they an investment advisor representative that is just charging a flat fee for all of the above?
1: Mm-hmm.
0: Right. So anyway.
1: Yeah. 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

0: 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So here, let's just dive in to some of the mistakes. How do you cut through the noise? Well, we want to give you five questions you can ask any financial professional, five questions that in our experience tell you almost everything you need to know about whether this person is the right fit for your retirement. So here's question one. Simple. Are you an investment advice fiduciary? And will you put that in writing? This is the most important question you can ask. If the answer is yes, no problem. They're going to sign. Say, yes, I'm an investment advisor representative. I am an investment advice fiduciary. Now you're dealing with someone who is legally obligated to do things in your best interest. If you get a vague answer, a conditional one, or uncomfortable one, you know, that's probably telling you something also, right?
1: And that's all of that is spelled out in our client agreement.
0: It is, yeah.
1: Yep. So,
0: or ask us. That's fine too.
1: Yeah, yeah, yeah. So you can ask us, but before anybody becomes a client, we have to put that in a client agreement that our clients are going to sign. We had someone come in last week that actually read it.
0: Oh, cover to cover.
1: Yeah.
0: Oh, and absolutely. It was great.
1: A lot of people don't. They just said, okay, we trust you now. What do we sign? But they actually read the whole thing, and it details all of those things, right?
0: It does. And you know, one of the other questions you want to ask is just say, how are you paid? A fiduciary is going to be paid on something called a wrap fee. And you want to know what that is. And you want to know what's included in that. It should be for, portfolio management. It should be for the tax planning we're talking about. It should be for a regular plan. It should be clearly laid out. But, you know, you ask somebody this question and they can't or won't answer this clearly. That is another red flag, folks. Question three. What happens to my accounts if something happens to you? Okay, that is what we call a succession question. And it's one people can sometimes forget to ask until it's too late. This is particularly important if your advisor is a solo practitioner or very small practice. You want to know, do they not have a backup plan, or do they? If they retire or become incapacitated, your financial plan could be left without a captain, at the worst possible moment. So you don't want to be searching for a new advisor like it's at age 78, right? Not optimal.
1: Hey, Karen, you know what? We hired a company, an acquisition company, to look at other companies to acquire. And boy, I've run into a lot of situations where people were in their 70s, advisors were in their 70s, and they were one man band. They had, you know, Girl Friday, and they were running, you know, $50 million, $100 million worth of investments with their clients. And they dropped over dead. What would be the plan? Girl Friday can't take it over.
0: Well, and if they are not registered investment advisors, they don't even, in essence, they don't have control over those accounts. Somebody else does.
1: Well, I remember I talked to one guy and that I got introduced to, and he would be what I would call the classic wealth manager. And he was a sharp guy, nice guy, really. And you know, he would tell me how he puts together portfolios and all that. And all that was, you know, I considered to be pretty good. But the fact, you know, he was talking about financial planning like, you know, it wasn't important. It was all about wealth management. But anyway, we're out of time in this segment. When we come back, we're going to talk about getting a second opinion and what you should look for and a couple other questions you should ask.
0: Hey, we still have question four and five left, so stay tuned.
1: Yeah, that's right. Mm-hmm.
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1: Welcome back to the KPC Financial Hour with Kevin and Karen Criss. Sorry, Karen just made me laugh. But anyway, we were talking about different standards of care and whose side are they on when it comes to advisors. You know, are they insurance agents that say they're advisors? So they could be health insurance agents, say, I'm your advisor, right? We want to make sure that you know the questions to ask. And Karen already went over question one, but I'm just going to repeat and question three, actually. Here's what you want to ask. Are you an investment advice fiduciary? And will you put it in writing? Question two, how are you paid? And what's the total cost I'll pay this year? And in dollars, okay, figure it out for me, right? Question three, what happens to my accounts if something happens to you? You know, before the break, we were talking about people that, you know, one man band with a girl Friday that are managing lots and lots of money. What happens if they die, right? So question four that you want to ask, how do you approach tax planning? That's a huge one. If the answer is that's your CPA's job, consider that a red flag. In retirement, tax planning and investment planning are inseparable. Both Roth conversions, withdrawal sequencing, Social Security taxation, Medicare surcharges. A financial advisor who doesn't integrate tax strategy into your financial plan is leaving significant value on the table. I'll tell you what, we've gotten more new clients from Karen's taxes and retirement seminars, and people say, we've never heard this before. Question five would be, what would you do if the market dropped 30% the year after I retired? This is a philosophy question, and if they say we'd sell to help you preserve your assets, that's reactive. If they say we'd review the plan, look at your cash, adjust withdrawals if needed, and stay the course, that's a plan. You know, our plan would be with the bucket strategy, we'd switch to another bucket.
0: Yeah.
1: Okay, how do we get a second opinion? What do you do?
0: 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So now, when do you want to get a second opinion? And we want to just close with something that we feel might be a little bit uncomfortable, but it's important. How do you know when it's time to question your current advisory relationship? And honestly, we believe it's because you may not have a comprehensive plan. If you don't have a comprehensive plan that talks about all the things that we have been talking about today, taxes, Medicare, inflation, all of it, then are you really full advice? Do you really have an advisor, right? It's not just about products. It's just not about specific investments. It has to be a complete package. So here are a few honest signals that a second opinion might be overdue. How about this? Your financial advisor doesn't reach out to you proactively. How about your plan has never been stress tested against maybe a bear market, maybe high inflation, maybe the death of a spouse? If these things have not been considered in your financial plan, it might be time to seek out those that know how to do this. How about this? You can't clearly explain your financial advisor's fee structure, or you've never been told what it is. How about this? You've never had a tax planning conversation. Might be a good time to get a second opinion. Or recommendations consistently seem to center on specific products rather than your goals. Your goals have always got to be front and center in any conversations with a fiduciary advisor. Or here's one of the simplest tells of all, right? Your gut tells you something's just not right, but you've been too polite or too busy to act on it. We unfortunately see that all the time, Kevin. So a second opinion, it is not about accusation. It's not being disloyal. It's the same thing you do before a big surgery, right? You'd want another qualified doctor to the diagnosis before you go under the knife. Well, your retirement is at least that important, isn't it? And a good second opinion doesn't have to mean changing advisors. Sometimes it's simply confirming that, hey, you do have a current plan and it's solid. And that confidence alone is worth the conversation. So if your advisor is doing a great job, a second opinion is going to confirm it. And you'll be more confident knowing that. But if there are gaps, you'll find them before they become costly mistakes. So either way for you, that's a win-win, and we'd love to help you with that win-win. 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
14: With SRN News, I'm Bob Agnew in Washington. President Trump this week calling on Congress to ensure ballot integrity by passing the SAVE Act on the Salem News program this week on Capitol Hill with Tony Perkins. House Speaker Mike Johnson said that's likely to happen as early as next week by tying the legislation to a major reconciliation bill.
15: Desperate times call for desperate measures. The reason we have to get Reconciliation 3.0 done, it is the vehicle for us to deliver the Save America Act to the president's desk. It is the only way to do it because, remember, there's no way to get 60 votes for Save America in the Senate. The Democrats just simply won't go along with that, and you've only got 53 Republicans. We're going to make it a reconciliation matter, tying it to the budget with a fiscal impact that will qualify it for that process so we can pass it with 51 votes in the Senate and finally take care of this problem.
14: Health experts warning people in the Northeast and Upper Midwest to watch out for all that wildfire smoke. It's coming down from Canada and causing health problems. This is SRN News.
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16: 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During this show, Andrew Johnson, an investment advisor representative of Waterloo Capital, shares information that is not intended to be relied upon as a recommendation, call to action, or offer or solicitation to buy or sell any securities or to adopt any investment strategy. The opinions expressed are as of the date noted and may change as subsequent conditions vary. Insurance products offered or sold are paid commission. Such commission-based compensation results in a conflict of interest. Discussions regarding alternative investments are suitable for sophisticated investors who meet an issuer's eligibility criteria and have the means and temperament to assume a higher level of risk.
17: What does a surge in corporate mergers tell us about the future of the economy? After the SpaceX IPO, where are the real investment opportunities in the growing space economy? And why do so many retirees say their biggest financial regrets have nothing to do with investment returns? This and more coming up on Capital Clarity.
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20: 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Your host is Andrew Johnson. You can find him right here in Dallas at Waterloo Capital. He's got 10 plus years experience in the financial services industry, helping his clients get ready for the future, planning for that future. He's a fiduciary. He excels working with business owners as well as individuals and couples, just dedicated to that planning aspect of this. I'm Morgan Patrick. It's a pleasure to jump on. We're going to talk about a lot of different topics today. We're going to give you an opportunity at several points during the show to grab one of our complimentary appointments with Waterloo Capital. You'll meet with Andrew. There are 10 of them. We open up 10 each week, so stay tuned. We'll make those available to you here very shortly. As we always do, Andrew, we start the show off with just how the week went.
2: The week's been fantastic, Morgan. You know, just enjoyed the holiday weekend. It was fantastic. 4th of July, getting patriotic. And, you know, it was funny last week, you were busting my chops about my my hair being disheveled. And today I have quite the hairdo. So I just want to say that I'm on my hair game today. Hope you enjoy that.
21: You know. So Andrew, how tall are you? Well, I'm actually 5'11". I'm 5'11", but with the hair fluff, I'm 6'2".
2: Yeah, exactly. It's quite a coif. You know, it's good stuff. It's part of my signature move is my hair. So.
21: That's it. When your hair walks into the room about a minute before you do, that's a cool thing. All right. Yeah, so
2: don't be discounting me. I'm not 5'11". I'm over 6 feet tall. I got a commanding presence.
21: So. I'm just messing with you. All right. So Andrew, when most people hear the words merger or acquisition, they think about one company just purchasing another. But you told me before the show started that you actually see M&A, and that's activity, as something, you know, much bigger than just mergers and acquisitions. You think almost like a report card on the economy itself.
2: Yeah, you know, we're re-entering another stage of great IPOs happening. We had SpaceX so far. We're going to see OpenAI happening here this year, most likely. A number of other technology companies are ramping up for IPOs, specifically in the AI space, some in the payment processing space, all very exciting things. And I'm just seeing a very interesting thing happening on the corporate landscape, which is exciting to me because it signals that we are still in a period of prosperity and growth with this voluminous IPO activity. There's also what I've noticed on the private market side of things is that there has been quite a significant amount of raises happening. We're going to talk about space later on today, which is a very exciting investment opportunity frontier. Not to be confused with the final frontier, because it certainly is. But it's a great place to add investment dollars, I think. Actually, one of my friends, Bruce Frust, who operates a radio station on iHeartRadio, XM Radio, he has a space-themed music channel where they play only space music. They have an intergalactic space news update every week, too, which is kind of fun. And he's asked me to be on the program to do a quick space financial update coming up soon. So if you tune into his channel on XM Radio, it's quite fun. So anyways, getting back to the topic at hand here, I think that M&A is a huge indicator of how healthy the economy is. You know, if you look back to kind of between COVID and about early 2025, there was a very large lull in M&A activity on the private market side, and there weren't any real notable IPOs that went off that investors were talking about nearly to the magnitude that we've seen SpaceX, Anthropic, OpenAI. These are all big ones. And Waterloo Capital, we actually received a nice allocation for our clients into SpaceX, and we are preparing to hopefully get allocations to those notable IPOs that are happening this year. So if you are interested in the IPO exposure, that is something we also do here at the firm. So when we do open up those appointments later on, feel free to talk about it. So I think when we're talking about mergers and acquisitions as a general construct, one of the biggest mistakes investors make is listening only to what CEOs say. Every quarter they talk about optimism, but writing a multi-billion dollar check is a vote of confidence at the end of the day. M&A tells us exactly what executives actually believe about the future.
21: Well, and so what you're saying is that the CEOs, I mean, they're going to vote with dollars instead of words.
2: Exactly. I mean, before a deal closes, months of due diligence are completed by accountants, attorneys, bankers, consultants, and management teams. And this is a huge expenditure of time and money. So they're amongst the most researched financial decisions in the world. So if companies are spending billions today, investors should ask what do they see ahead and why should I be investing?
21: So here's a question. Why do you think the deal activity is picking up right now?
2: You know, there's a few reasons. I think, first of all, corporate balance sheets are extremely strong right now. That's a huge indication of confidence within the market. You saw this previously to COVID that a lot of M&A activity was happening. Interest rates were lower. So interest rates are also a big piece because you got to remember that there is a debt component typically with a company buying another company. They might be doing a stock swap as part of it. They might be taking on debt. So that's a big decision. If a company is taking on debt in a higher interest rate environment, they're most certainly seeing the value of this company. Number two, I think, is financing conditions are more predictable. And that relates to the debt conversation. So we think there's more of a stabilization happening in interest rates. There is a new Fed chair right now. So by and large, companies have more predictability in their ability to take on debt and buy these companies. The third aspect is AI. It's forcing innovation, and companies are needing to buy this innovation instead of building it internally, which can take many, many years. So you're seeing companies gobble things up like that. And then finally, the competition is extremely fierce and it's accelerating. So no company wants to fall behind. You know, as we talked about, I believe it was last week, the earnings cycle has really been punitive to companies who are not beating earnings. So they're seeing that in their stock getting beat up, and they want to make sure they're ahead of the curve so they can start beating companies. And sometimes inorganic growth through M&A is the only path.
21: We are discussing, again, mergers and acquisitions. They have really picked up. What does that mean for your future? What does it mean for your plan? Should you be adjusting your portfolio, taking a good look at this? The opportunity to get on the counter with Waterloo Capital and meet with Andrew Johnson and his team, it's ongoing during the course of this show. If you've got $250,000 of available assets to invest, these strategies are going to work best for you. Again, call the number. Grab one of our 10 appointments. We have 10 each week, and they do go fast, 800-557-4933, and there's no cost or obligation. This is a great way to test drive Waterloo Capital, and you'll get to meet Andrew, 800-557-4933. Again, 10 spots, that Capital Clarity Retirement Review. You're obviously planning for your future. And just going over mergers and acquisitions and what it all means and just asking Andrew some of these questions. So here's one for investors. Should they automatically buy companies that are announcing these acquisitions?
2: I would say no, because great acquisitions create shareholder value, but poor ones can really destroy it. We see this a lot in the market because you have CEOs that want to bolt on companies that they think are going to be easy integrations, but the integration period is very challenging for companies to do. And so it takes a very competent executive team with a lot of know-how and a specialized M&A team to do this. I had a good friend, David, I still have him. I don't know why I said had, he's still around. David is leads an M&A team for a middle market private company. And he and I talk often about his activity in the technology space and what he goes through and how many deals he passes on because of the complexity. You don't have companies that have David's in them to do that sometimes, that have his kind of acumen. So I think that investors should ask whether the deal improves earnings, if it strengthens competitive positioning, and whether management specifically can integrate the business successfully.
21: Tell you, the environment is what it is. I mean, it is really active right now. And talking about mergers and acquisitions and just questions you need to ask and get answers to. I've got one more for you, and then we're going to open up those appointments with you, Andrew, at Waterloo Capital, so our listeners can really get this information firsthand, no cost, no obligation. So looking at the targets that are out there, which industries are seeing the most activity?
2: Well, technology, most notably, specifically AI, is happening a lot. Cybersecurity is there. Healthcare, industrial manufacturing, and energy in particular right now. Infrastructure has been big. The infrastructure play in energy is massive. We've talked about our exposure to Blackstone's infrastructure fund here at Waterloo Capital. And that's a place where I really see a great portfolio positioning for the right investor. It is an alternative investment. But then again, for those who are qualified, it is most certainly a great place to be. It is also a non-correlated asset. And getting exposure to these M&A deals can be done both publicly through the stock market and privately. So it does take an experienced investor to be able to identify and deploy capital in these two places. And so that is what our team does here at Waterloo consistently. So if you are someone who is interested in adding more innovation through M&A to your portfolio, please give us a call when we open up the phone lines here in a minute. And I will say that the common thread in all these industries is that we are building tomorrow's economy, right? We have the opportunity to build infrastructure, to build AI, to reinvent the American landscape and business. And we talked about betting against America last week. You don't want to bet against America and technology because we're often on the forefront of that. So, you know, investors spend enormous time trying to predict the Federal Reserve too. Sometimes it's just as valuable to watch where these CEOs are investing billions of dollars, and actions reveal their conviction. So that's my kind of closing thought here on when you're thinking about investing your portfolio. So if you want the opportunity to work with the team here at Waterloo Capital, it's quite simple. When Morgan gives you the phone number here, you're going to call in, and one of our team members is going to take your information and set an appointment with myself. And in that first meeting, it's going to be very conversational. We're going to talk about what your asset picture looks like. And then after the conversation, when I gain some insight into that, I might ask for a few deliverables about your financial world. And then I'll take that information in our follow-up meeting, and we will create what is called our Capital Clarity Retirement Review. This will give you the opportunity to understand how Waterloo works, how we're going to improve your financial life through an improved asset allocation, downside risk protection. We're going to have an income plan there to make sure we're meeting your income goals in retirement. And most notably, we're going to talk about fee efficiency and tax efficiency. We want to reduce those fees in the portfolio and try to reduce taxes through things like direct indexing and proper structuring of your estate. So if you want the opportunity, the phone lines are open. We got 10 appointments. Go ahead and let them know how to get a hold of us, Morgan.
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21: 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And Andrew's got 10-plus years' experience in the financial services industry, helping his clients get ready for their future. He's a fiduciary, excelling, working with business owners as well as individuals and couples that are dedicated to the planning aspect of this, and that's what we talk about. I'm Morgan Patrick. Pleasure to be on with Andrew, and we welcome you back to Capital Clarity Radio. And before the break, we talked about how corporate America is investing in the future through the mergers and acquisitions, the M&A. And now we're looking even farther into this space. Aha, space. So, Andrew, you said the SpaceX IPO is actually the biggest story for investors.
2: Yeah, you know, I appreciate what you did there. I like when you're punny, Morgan. It's fun. I don't think that the SpaceX IPO is actually the biggest story for investors. It was a huge deal, and it changed, it rewrote the rules on how IPOs work and how the listings go for the NASDAQ, which was very interesting to see. It'll be curious how the stock performs in August when some of these big liquidity lockups are done for the long-term holders of this particular stock. So I'll be definitely waiting in the wings to see how that performs. And we've seen, obviously, the euphoria of the only 4% float that was available to the market push it up to over $200 a share, which made Elon Musk a trillionaire, which is really cool. But overall, I would say that the SpaceX IPO is actually not the biggest story because it deserves the attention it receives. But history tells us the biggest fortunes during technology revolutions are often made by the companies supplying the infrastructure. This is definitely a theme for us. We have to find those companies that are actually supporting the SpaceXs of the world. So think about it this way in a previous example. During the gold rush, many miners failed because they were prospecting. But the businesses selling picks, shovels, railroads, and equipment prospered. The commercial space economy is definitely entering this phase.
21: Okay, so let me follow that up. So when you say commercial space economy, what does that really include?
2: Yeah, so it's much more than just rockets and billionaires competing to see who can have a visitation to outer orbit and Tesla trying to get to, or Elon Musk trying to get to the moon. You know, this is satellites powering GPS communications, weather forecasting, defense systems. You know, a company, ASTS, they are doing a really impressive technology suite that deals with internet communication, which I've been following. Other things like Earth observation, robotics, advanced manufacturing, and global connectivity are all part of these pieces. I would say space has definitely become part of our everyday lives. Again, we've reemerged from this Cold War era of just trying to beat the Soviets to the moon to now it's a global effort to commercialize space. And we're writing new rules all the time about how we're going to keep improving and expanding beyond our planet. So I'm very curious to see how this will continue to develop.
21: Yeah, I mean, there are a number of companies out there that you would almost classify as the shiny object, and SpaceX would be one of those. But don't be blinded. Don't be blinded by that shine. Look at the environment and look at the companies that are supporting said shiny object company. So here's the question. Where should the investors be looking?
2: Yeah, so think in layers here, like launch providers, satellite manufacturers, communication companies, defense contractors, you know, the Boeings of the world. Anduril is a private company that's going public later on, which will be a very good one to watch. Sensors, propulsion systems, and advanced materials. So these companies that are making up the ecosystem, the infrastructure we talked about, is what I think is providing the opportunities. If you are interested in learning more about how to position space in your portfolio and other thematic things like artificial intelligence and how to get exposure to that, these are two themes that we are really spending a lot of time with our clients on right now. And it's producing what I would say very great results. I can't specifically talk about performance on the radio because it depends on when you enter and when you actually start with us. But by and large, our clientele is very happy with our exposure to this. And I think we're still in the early innings here on both space and artificial intelligence. It's just a place that you probably want to be. And we can show you how to get there.
21: All right. Opportunity to get on the calendar with Waterloo Capital. Meet with Andrew and his team. It's ongoing during the course of this show. We have 10 appointments each week, and they're no cost, no obligation. If you have $250,000 in investable assets, these strategy types are more in line. Again, you can call the number and grab one of the appointments right now, 800-557-4933. That's 800-557-4933. And get that Capital Clarity Retirement Review. And possibly a lot of what we're talking about today might be a good fit, might not be. But you got to have the conversation when it comes to your portfolio. 800-557-4933. All right. So here's a follow-up for you. So investors don't necessarily, they don't need to own the company everyone is talking about. That's that shiny object.
2: Yeah, then let's frame this in the SpaceX conversation, right? So I had a lot of my clients asking me, hey, can I get exposure to SpaceX through the IPO? And we fulfilled a lot of those requests. It was a very interesting time because Schwab and Fidelity, who are two of our custodians that we use, were offering shares to clients. And it was a very cavalier process where they didn't really tell us a whole lot. They asked us to request how much we needed. And some clients were filled to their full position. Some clients weren't, but it was not up to us. But then again, clients did get exposure. They wanted it. It might not have been as much as they wanted, but they got, some clients got a lot. Some clients got half of what they asked for. So we were happy with that allocation. But ultimately, the clients that didn't get the full allocations that they wanted, they were a little upset. And I understand that. But the reality is that, look, I believed firmly that SpaceX at the IPO price was already overvalued. If you look at the actual baseline numbers of SpaceX, this is a company that's doing $800 billion in revenue, and they're already going out. That's top line revenue. They were going out at many, many multiples of their net profit or EBITDA margin. So this is something where the company was experiencing mass euphoria and hype from the stock. And so even though there was that big run initially, a lot of clients did not sell in the first 31 days because they were told, and which is true, that if you were to sell in the first 31 days, that you would be restricted from future IPOs for a period of time. So if you look at where we are, we're about 30 days past it, and the stock price is kind of hovering around where the IPO was. So I would say from a general perspective, you need to be very exacting about how you get exposure to space. And I sometimes think that the quieter businesses here are supplying mission critical technology that produce consistent cash flow and long-term growth are the places to be. I would say that investing in the ecosystem versus the shiny object, as what you said, Morgan, is great. We don't want to take the headline. We want to take the research and make sure that we pick the stocks that are making the most sense for long-term supply of this brilliant ecosystem.
21: Yeah, and you brought it up. I mean, they're limiting the amount that you can be available to purchase and to put in your portfolio. So why not look at some of the feeder companies that are supplying the shiny object that everybody is so fascinated with? We're talking about SpaceX and beyond that, and who's really going to win in this commercial space economy, and where should you possibly, you know, after discussion and after planning, put some of your investment dollars. Again, these are things that you can talk about, and you can do that with Waterloo Capital and Andrew Johnson and his team. If you've got any questions, you can call at any time and grab one of our 10 appointments, 800-557-4933. 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Final question. So going beyond SpaceX, let's talk about the bigger industry. What role does the national defense play?
2: I would say a significant one. You know, governments are increasingly viewing space as a strategic domain alongside land, sea, and air, and cyberspace. So investments in secure communications and missile detection and satellite resilience continue to expand. So with these many innovations eventually finding commercial applications, I would say this is something that you want to look for in terms of your portfolio. You know, there's a few highlights. Intuitive Machines, which ticker is LUNR, is one that has been awarded a lot, multi-billions of government contracts where they are exploring the dark side of the moon. Great song, by the way. And then you are looking at companies like Rocket Labs, who are very profitable right now because they are ferrying, they're producing the rockets to ferry satellites out, general communication technology out. They're sometimes assisting with Blue Origin and with other rocket companies to supply parts and logistical support. And so all things considered, there are a lot of places where you can find exposure in the public market and even more on the private market. There's a lot of raises that are happening with companies that are expanding very rapidly in that domain that are worth paying attention to. But I would say, you know, the shameless self-promotion for me is that this is a very challenging space, no pun intended, to be able to navigate as a retail investor who has a full life of their own. There's a lot of research that has to go into the process. And I would say exciting industries do attract excessive enthusiasm. The key is separating these compelling stories from businesses with strong fundamentals, sustainable revenue, and sound balance sheets versus just the hype. A good example of this would be Virgin Galactic. That stock received about 150% pump in a few month period prior to SpaceX IPOing, and that company is not worth what it's printed on right now from a share perspective. So every technology revolution creates famous companies, but the firms supplying the infrastructure often become just as valuable. So I urge you to look beyond the rocket and understand the launch pad. So here's the deal with our program today. We have 10 appointments that you can call into the show. And the way it works is you're going to give us a call and we're going to set an appointment with you to talk to myself and the team to understand about your financial situation. We're going to learn about what makes you tick, what your goals are, and we're going to take those tools and that data set to apply it to a follow-up meeting, which will include a custom proposal for you. It's called our Capital Clarity Retirement Review. 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It's going to include a custom income report, an asset allocation, as well as some conversations around estate planning, tax efficiency, and fee reduction. So if that sounds interesting to you, please give us a call and Morgan will tell you how to do it.
21: 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We'll discuss the financial regrets that retirees wish they could undo and how to prepare children not just to inherit wealth, but to become wise stewards of it. That's all next.

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6: 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You can find Andrew right here in Dallas at Waterloo Capital. 10-plus years experience in the financial services industry, helping his clients get ready for their future. He's a fiduciary. He excels working with business owners as well as individuals and couples that are dedicated to planning for that future. I'm Morgan Patrick. Pleasure to jump on. And here on Capital Clarity, we get into these conversations, but we also give you an opportunity to take action on your own behalf. Maybe you've got some questions about your portfolio. Maybe you got some questions about your strategy or maybe lack thereof. The opportunity to get on the calendar with Waterloo Capital, again, ongoing. We'll tell you how to grab the appointments. Come on in. No cost, no obligation. That is coming up. So welcome back, Capital Clarity. And today's theme has been building the future. And we've discussed how companies invest in growth and how investors can participate in that commercial space economy. And Andrew, you've spent years advising successful families. What financial regrets do retirees share most often with you?
7: There's certainly a few, but I'd say that very few of them tell me that they wish they had picked a different mutual fund. That's for sure. So their biggest regrets usually involve conversations they've never had until later on. Planning they've delayed, just general procrastination and preparing for the next generation. I think that preparing for the next generation piece is huge. I see that a lot. And I do a lot of proactive encouragement of clients to make sure that they reach out to their kids, delineate exactly what the estate looks like to their level of comfortability, and make sure those conversations are being had, because I think it speaks to a lot of people when we talk about intergenerational education. And most people don't think about that because the U.S. school system often fails us in general personal financial education. And so it's up to us to kind of figure it out along the way. And by the time we figure it out, we sometimes overlook the fact that our kids might be struggling with the same things that we were. So I'd say that wealth management isn't just about growing assets for us. It's about preparing people.
6: I'll tell you, it's interesting because, you know, we talk about this on a weekly basis. And most people listening to us, you know, what is their biggest concern? They're concerned about, you know, how their investments are doing. You know, what's their portfolio balance? That seems to be kind of a focus for a lot of people. So investment performance isn't what weighs on most retirees. I thought it would be.
7: Yeah, you know, performance matters. It matters big time. You don't want to have an underperforming portfolio. And there's a lot of questions that you have to ask yourself about how you want your portfolio positioned, like passive versus active, alternatives versus public weightings, and risk. So those are big pieces. But once people have enough to live comfortably and they figure that out, which shouldn't be very hard with a competent advisor, the question becomes deeper. Will my children be responsible with the wealth they inherit? Have I

0: What is the plan? What's going to be rolled out? When will you start receiving wealth? What things do you want to know about the actual estate itself, and how you are supposed to have a legacy here that not only empowers yourself, but also your kids as well. So these legacy questions are important to ask. So many families wait too long to talk about money, and children don't necessarily need to know what they'll inherit, but they should understand budgeting, investing, work ethic, and stewardship. I'd say most importantly, before they even think or learn about entitlement.
1: It's important to be on top of all of this. And when you start thinking about, you know, your bottom line in your portfolio and just the number, you know, what is, as Andrew has mentioned today, you know, what is going to be your legacy plan? How are you going to hand off what you have created to your family? And are your family members ready for it? I mean, it takes certainly a plan. Now, the opportunity to get on the calendar with Waterloo Capital and meet with Andrew Johnson and his team and have this kind of conversation. Maybe it's on the investment side. Maybe it's on the planning side as far as the estate plan, the legacy part of it we're talking about right now. You can grab one of our appointments. Here's the number, 800-557-4933. It's a Capital Clarity Retirement Review, no cost, no obligation. If you've got $250,000 of investable assets, these strategies can work best for you. But call the number and grab one of our 10 appointments this week, 800-557-4933, and just get some clarity when it comes to your portfolio, when it comes to what we're talking about right now, you know, your legacy. So I've heard you say this, and you've said this before on the show, Andrew. So wealth should come with wisdom. What do you mean by that?
0: Yeah, well, one of my favorite phrases is money does not come with instructions. That's one of my dad's little pearls of wisdom, which I think is a very interesting construct because it doesn't. And the way that you think about how you outlay your wealth and how you spend it yourself is one thing, but how you impact your children's lives is another. So an inheritance can greatly change a balance sheet. And this is something that a lot of millennials, I think, are relying on in a certain aspect. And that is something that you shouldn't shy away from in terms of empowering the next generation to have a financial leg up, because that passive wealth is really, when you look at it from the perspective of wage inflation versus actual inflation, wages have not been competitive at all with inflation. So that money that people are going to receive in the next generation when you pass away is going to give them the leg up they need to live a life that's similar to yours. I think, I don't want to irritate anybody here, but a lot of baby boomers don't realize that the financial conditions that they had around their, what's called their financial age of majority, we talked about this once, was far, far younger than the millennial generation. And it's even going to be later in life for Generation Z. And so you have a almost responsibility, in my opinion, to empower that next generation. You want to give that wisdom, because the wisdom can change a life. You can share your experiences, your family stories, your values and lessons learned. This is not just money. This is wisdom to make sure that they are the proper steward of the assets they inherit. This is what will become your greatest legacy.
1: It's important to be on top of all of this and ask these questions. And it can be a lot. I mean, it can be, if you're just getting into this and you're just starting to think about it, it's like drinking from a fire hose. You know, working with professionals that do this on a daily basis, you can bounce questions off of, and they can propose to you certain situations that might be beneficial. Again, that's what this is about. We're here to help you with your planning aspect. And again, Capital Clarity Retirement Review available through Waterloo Capital. We'll tell you how to do that here in just a little bit. So final question to you, Andrew, in this segment is, what are some practical steps that listeners can take, and not just take, but take this week?
0: I would start with just a general family conversation, a roundtable discussion. I don't like the idea of starting with account balances, but start with your hopes and your values and what you want future generations to remember. This is going to take some thoughtfulness on your side of things to think about the pearls of wisdom you want to pass along. But this is starting the foundation for the eventual conversation of how your estate plan will roll out. we're really good at helping families have this conversation and give you some talking points and also things to think about. So if you do become a client of Waterloo Capital, that will be included as part of your fee with our

0: our firm. So I think that there's just a great responsibility, as I talked about previously, for you to educate your kids on what your inheritance is going to look like. Because if you don't do that, you're kind of setting them up in some ways for failure if you don't fully trust your kids will do the right thing. And with the proper estate planning and with trust work, you can really set up guardrails to ensure that their wealth is not squandered, that they can actually help their family and their kids, and also potentially help people that are more on the non-immediate side of the family to make sure that wealth goes a long way. So starting with these conversations around, you know, who should I talk to? You know, who should I inform when you pass away? Who is the power of attorney for medical? Who's the power of attorney for financial? These are just some of the many, many conversations, and those conversations often become priceless. So I'd say that true wealth isn't measured by what you leave your children. It's measured by what you leave within your children. Wow. So these are just little things that make the conversation around money less fearsome, less buttoned up. I do think that a good discourse, a transparent discourse in most cases is worthy and notable for your kids. Don't be afraid to talk about it with them. Yeah. So if you're interested in having deeper conversations with your family and learning about generational wealth transfer strategies and shoring up those conversations and delivering it the right way, feel free to reach out to the number here in a minute to get one of our appointments. We work with clients just like you every day to ensure that we have the most prosperous financial life for not only you, but also your beneficiaries. So, Morgan, if you could give them a quick idea of how to get a hold of us, that'd be fantastic.
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1: 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Again, there's planning information. There's background information on Andrew and his team. There's contact information if you've got questions. Andrew's got 10-plus years experience in the business, helping his clients get ready for retirement and beyond. Planning for the future. He's a fiduciary, excelling working with business owners as well as the individual and couples that are dedicated to that planning. I'm Morgan Patrick. It's a pleasure. And now we are on to our mailbag. These questions come in from around the country, and we're going to see exactly how Andrew would handle it. So welcome back, Capital Clarity. And throughout today's show, we've talked about building for the future. And now it's time, you know, one of our favorite features, this is a lot of fun, it is the mailbag. And Andrew answers some financial questions that come our way. And here's your first one. Mark from Plano asks whether he should pay off his low-rate mortgage before retirement.
0: Oh, this is one of my favorite ones. I think that's one of the worst decisions you can make. I know people have this construct that like debt equals bad. And what's his name? There's some financial guru who says like get rid of all of your debt all the time. Maybe you'll think of that, Morgan. But the reality is that if you were so fortunate to have a mortgage that has a 3, it starts with, or even lower than that, you are so far ahead of many people trying to buy a home right now. And I think that really just is would be silly. If you have a low rate mortgage, you should be able to generate far greater than that debt cost in your portfolio. Even on the fixed income side alone, you can beat that 3% or less rate. And so that natural arbitrage that exists there, would prudence would indeed dictate that you should maintain that mortgage and continue to pay the payments so your investments can grow more than what you're paying in the debt. That's why debt is good in some instances, because you're able to actually utilize it to make more money yourself. Like that's why really wealthy people use leverage all the time. It's because the balance sheet is strong enough to support the actual payments, and they can use their capital to invest it to make more money than the debt. So to me, I don't like the idea of paying off a mortgage. I know for some people, it's going to be a helps you sleep better at night thing. I don't have that fixed cost going into retirement, but we will take an account for that in the income plan and make sure that we actually knock that out. Because I'd say the retirement is probably about flexibility and confidence, not just maximizing returns all the time. So I would go with the concept of that you want to have more money working for you at more periods of time versus paying off a large chunk of your mortgage.
1: And our research department just came back to me, Andrew, and the debt hater is Dave Ramsey. He does
0: Thank
1: not
0: you.
1: Like
0: Dave
1: any
0: Ramsey.
1: You knew it, you said it, and you go, you weren't quite sure, but he is the guy. He wants all your debt gone.
0: Yeah, I just think that that's practical for somebody who is like really bad with debt, but intelligent investors use debt positively all the time. If you're holding credit card debt, obviously that's a very dangerous one. But to get rid of a 3% note, that's basically free money in this inflationary environment with inflation being over 3%.
1: Yeah. I mean, again, these are questions you need to be posing to yourself. These are questions we get from all over the country, and we're seeing how Andrew would handle it. And remember, too, that your situation is unique to you. So when we make it available to you, these complimentary appointments where you come in and you talk with Andrew Johnson and Waterloo Capital about where you are, but also talk about where you'd like to be as far as your planning aspect, what are your goals, and then you put that plan in place. Take advantage of the opportunity to grab the no-cost, no-obligation appointments coming up here shortly. All right, here's your next question. Jennifer asking how much of her portfolio should be allocated to alternative investments? This sounds like a wheelhouse question for you.
0: This is a wheelhouse question, Morgan. So I am certainly a fan of alternative investments. I think it deserves a place in the right portfolio. But that's the key word. An operative word is the right portfolio for the right person. Alternatives can provide diversification, but they should be a complement, not a replacement of a disciplined investment strategy in the public market side. The right allocation depends on your goals, your liquidity needs, risk tolerance, and overall financial plan. So when you're thinking about alternatives, make sure you are well educated on what they do. There are typically lockups of capital associated with alternative investments, but they can be non-correlated and they can offer outsized returns versus the actual stock market. So for the right person, I think alternatives are fantastic, and that proper amount of allocation can be typically derived from having a conversation with yours truly.
1: What's your scenario? Think about it. Maybe jot it down. And also jot down this phone number, 800-557-4933. Grab one of our 10 appointments this week and get that Capital Clarity Retirement Review put together for you. If you have $250,000 in available assets to invest, these strategies are going to work best for you. But grab one of the appointments and come on in and talk about it, 800-557-4933. That's 800-557-4933. All right, next question. Here it is. David asking whether his children should inherit through a trust.
0: Oh, big time. I think that there's this common misconception that trusts are only for the wealthy, and even the ultra wealthy in certain capacities. There are certain trusts that are solely for ultra wealthy people, but for the average American, somebody who has a high six-figure to low seven-figure portfolio even, I would say that a trust is extremely valuable. Even if it's affordable to people who are less of that, if you don't necessarily meet kind of the minimums of to work with our team, I would say that you could still consider a trust even if you have a smaller estate, because what the trusts do is it provides privacy, flexibility, and asset protection, while also allowing you to control how and when wealth is distributed. So I'd say that this is the best solution depending on your family's objectives, just to make sure that they don't have a lot of pain when you pass. Because I've talked about this previously, you don't want to put your family in a position where they are having to mourn you, also figure out how to go through probate. That is not a fun situation. And a simple living trust can accomplish that objective.
1: Tell you, these questions coming in from around the country, and they happen every single day, and you're probably in a position where, you know what, one of these questions might hit in the neighborhood that you're dealing with. But remember, it's not exactly what you're going through, so make sure you have something customized to you. So take these questions with a grain of salt. Grab one of our appointments. They're available at any time, 800-557-4933, and bring your scenario, bring your question to that meeting, 800-557-4933. All right, I got one for you. Chris asking about the biggest investing mistake successful professionals make.
0: You know, I would say this is probably overconfidence. Success in one profession doesn't automatically translate into investment expertise. So this is definitely a time where there are people like me that exist exactly for this reason. You know, you want to remain humble as an investor. You want to learn about diversification, and you want to follow a disciplined plan. And if you are someone who might be, even if you're just struggling, you know, thinking about kind of the constructs or the ability to put this plan in place, this is why you want to hire a professional wealth manager like myself, because we can not only operate as someone who can give you the framework for that plan, we can execute the plan. And then as the plan is in place, we can give you the confidence and the almost the emotional support when markets are tough to persevere and to continue with the strategy. So all things considered, I think that the plan is everything, and not overestimating the challenge of this as a retail investor is something that I would lean on.
1: Okay. Lightning round. We got to go fast. So okay. Be ready with your answer. First,
0: I'm ready.
1: First question, Roth or traditional IRA?
0: Okay. So this is a interesting one. So I would say that the Roth is probably going to be my favorite. It's more challenging to get into a Roth for high income earners, but there's a way to do it through a backdoor Roth conversion. And this is all predicated on your tax situation. So that's something we can help with a lot too. We do that with a lot of clients. We had a radio show client call in recently asking about that, and we help them through that situation. So I'd say Roths are incredibly helpful for tax efficiency down the road. So you want to make sure that you have that in place if you can have it. If you don't have one, not a big deal. We can work around it. We just have to figure out ways to help your tax situation on other sides of the portfolio.
1: All right. Lightning question number two, gold investment or insurance?
0: I would say it's more insurance than investment. It's really hard to predict the pricing of gold in general. I just don't see that being something that's easy to predict in any stretch of the imagination.
1: All right. Next up, ETF or mutual fund?
0: ETF. ETFs lower expense ratio and are often more tax efficient. This is something that I think is far better than mutual funds.
1: All right. Next up, is now a good time to buy a house?
0: Oh boy, that's an emotional decision. I think that you, if you can afford it and you can come up with maybe a higher down payment, then that makes more sense just because of the interest rate expense.
1: All right. And final question, one financial book everyone should read.
0: I'm a big, I like The Intelligent Investor a lot. I think it's a fantastic book. You're going to ask me the author and I don't know who that is. I should be more prepared, but these lightning questions, I don't know the answers to, I don't know the questions before they come. So The Intelligent Investor is great. I read that recently. It talks about the concept of investing in companies that you actually consume and find value in. So I hope you've enjoyed the question rounds today. You know, Morgan's always keeping me on my toes with these lightning questions. And, I think that to bring the show to a close here, the future doesn't simply happen. It is built through thoughtful investment decisions. Whether you're investing, preparing for retirement, or planning your family's legacy, intentional planning makes all the difference to me and everyone that I work with. So I want to thank you today for participating and listening to our show. And if you have some questions for our team, we'd love you to call in here. Morgan's going to give you that phone number one last time here shortly. And what that is going to look like for you is an opportunity to connect with our team to give you a custom proposal about how we can fit into your financial life and improve on pretty much all facets of it. And we've been doing this for a long time, and we have a very happy client base that really leans on our expertise. So Morgan is going to tell you how to get in touch with us, and we'll see you next week.
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12: With SRN News, I'm Bob Agnew in Washington. The battle is intensifying over the Strait of Hormuz.
13: Video from U.S. Central Command showing the launching of strikes and warplanes taking off, aimed at infrastructure and military targets in Iran. U.S. Central Command saying they were the seventh straight night of strikes. The most significant damage was in Kuwait, where sirens sounded. Kuwaiti authorities say Iran struck a water desalination plant and an oil facility, injuring several people. Iraq says it shot down attack drones, and Jordan's state-run Petra News Agency says the kingdom's air defense system downed Iranian missiles. I'm Donna Water.
12: Smoke from those Canadian wildfires is impacting the U.S., about 20 states, and the District of Columbia. Smoke's said to be especially dangerous for pregnant women and the elderly. This is SRN News.
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20: 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So, Matt, how are you doing today? How's the Howard family?
21: Doing well, Tyler. Thank you for that intro. And as we are plodding our way through summer and the dog days, really haven't been here too bad. I can't believe that we're moving through it so quickly. As always, the days seem to fly by, and stores will have their Christmas stuff out before we know it. And unless you're at Hobby Lobby, where it always is out, and but the kids always make their way to the different things. But no, it's summertime, and hope you're enjoying it, and hope you are having a good one, no matter what you're doing. We appreciate you tuning in today to our show. Again, as Tyler mentioned, the name of the show is Plain Talk, No Worries. 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So wherever you're tuning in from today, all across the Metroplex, North Texas, Southern Oklahoma, we do appreciate it. If you hear something on the show today that piques your interest, or you have a general question about the financial world, your retirement, your situation, we'd love to hear from you. We do many things, retirement income planning, retirement plans that give you the most spendable income in retirement to solve for your issues, customized for you. We don't do cookie cutter plans. We do customized plans. You meet with Tyler or myself. We're going to sit down and work through your unique situation and put that plan together. If you're a small business owner and you have a key person in your business that you don't want to lose, you want to protect, you want to figure out how to maintain that, and you need some key man insurance, we can do that as well. Or if you need succession planning, If you have a business and you don't want to, you know, you have a business partners or partner and, you know, something happens, you don't want to go into business with their children or their spouse possibly. And, so you need some protection from that. And there's ways to do that. Succession planning. We do that as well. You know, we do general wealth management. We don't do the buy and hold Wall Street two step. We don't believe you have to. We don't believe you have to have that much risk in your portfolio, especially as you get closer to retirement. There are ways, there are vehicles, so many options out there to avoid those giant losses while still taking advantage of the gains. We talk about it. We are kind of our motto is growing your money, but growing it with guardrails. So if that is something you're interested in, having a customized retirement plan, if you're a small business owner or anything in between, we'd love to hear from you. If you got questions on Social Security issues in your finances, want to just have a plan in place. It's never too early, of course, and it's never too late. If you need some help putting that together, we'd love to hear from you to see what we could do to give you some advice. And that's at no obligation. We will sit down and build you that plan, work with you, have a first meeting, sit down, get to know you, kind of an interview process. You talk to us, we talk to you, get some information. We'll put it into our software, our system, go to work, build a plan for you. We'll schedule a second meeting. And we'll go through that, you know, multiple scenarios of what it looks like to retire at a certain age or, and how much longer you need. And we're not going to pump sunshine. We're not going to blow smoke. We're going to be blunt. We're going to be honest with you and show you exactly what happens. And, you know, if you come in and say, I want to retire at 62 and spend $15,000 a month, we're going to show you a plan. And maybe you financially can do that. But if you can't, we're going to show you the plan that puts it in black and white and says, if you do this, you will run out of money at this point. You know, if you are going to. And so we're not going to just say, oh yeah, that'll be great. You'll be fine. And then all of a sudden you get into your late 70s, early 80s, and now you're pinching pennies and having to move in with your adult children. And, nobody wants that. And so, we plan for long-term care. We plan for, tax purposes. All of those things should be incorporated in your plan. So if that's something that you'd, like to take a look at, get a review on your situation, see where you're at. We'd love to hear from you. 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So one of the things that we've noticed and gotten a big kick out of, and really it kind of brings a sense of pride, I think, as we know that the World Cup's going on and we have all of these visitors to the U.S. from all over the world, and they're posting their videos online, and you see the guys from Japan taking a bite of a big beef dino rib and going crazy over their first experience with barbecue. Bucky's has been a huge hit, of course, which, I mean, how could it not be, right? Bucky's is like amazing, you know, and so for the world to see it, and then all the different things we've seen across the internet, they're all the things these folks are posting online of their visits, and they're all just blown away by the size of HEB or Walmart or all of these things that we have that sometimes we take for granted. And I think that also they've been kind of told that, you know, America's kind of bashed in the media, and it's like, oh, you don't want to go there and visit these places. And then they're here and they see our stadiums and our you know, we have ice and ranch. Ranch is a big one, Tyler. I've seen multiple people talk about ranch and figure out how they can haul ranch back to Europe. And so we've enjoyed these videos, and we know it. Now, we celebrate it that we're the greatest country on earth all the time. And sometimes we take it for granted. And, but it is the World Cup's going on, and, there's a lot of people here, and there's a lot of money. There's a lot of, tons of money. The tickets have been outrageously expensive. And so anytime there's a lot of money involved, and this is why we're kind of transitioning here into, one of the things that we're going to talk, the topic we're going to get into here is fraud. And so anytime there's a ton of money moving around and people are traveling and there's, you know, you're not familiar with a place and how things work and what's going on. Unfortunately, there's an element of society that wants to take advantage of that. And World Elder Abuse Day was, in June. And we just wanted to kind of bring some light to this because there's a lot of scams out there. You worked really hard for your money. You worked really hard to save and prepare. And unfortunately, there's a lot of people working really hard to part you with that. And you need to be cautious. You need to be vigilant with what you have. And we're going to walk through some of these scams and kind of touch on a variety of them as we kind of go through this segment.
20: Yeah. And I'll just chime in here. With the advent of AI, they've gotten even better. So before, when you received an email from, you know, the Prince of Nigeria or something, and his English was all horrible and things were misspelled, that's no longer the case because AI can go through and fix all that for these people. So they're becoming harder and harder to spot because of AI. And AI is also good at basically spoofing videos, spoofing voices, and spoofing basically like writing very legitimate looking, I'll say fraud, like they're called phishing emails. So with that, I just hit like a few of these news articles recently. One from Wired magazine, which is a tech magazine, talking about how World Cup scams are getting harder to spot. And in that, it says from fake tickets to cloned websites, AI is magnifying World Cup scams. Can fans distinguish between what's real and what's not real? And the answer is that it's very difficult to. It's crazy that they are faking entire websites now because AI can help you create these websites and make them look as, you know, much like the real World Cup website where you buy tickets from as possible. So that's one. Another one is, as I was saying about these AI voice cloning scams. So according to, there's an article here from CNN that says AI voice cloning scams are on the rise. Here's how to protect yourselves. And in it, it says Americans lost more than $893 million to AI related scams last year, including voice cloning attacks, along with AI generated phishing emails, romance scams, and other hoaxes, according to the Federal Bureau of Investigation. So these scams are on the rise. And just to kind of explain a few of them, when it says, when you look at that, like, what's a phishing email? It's phishing with a PH, not an F. And basically, they're just sending out mass emails trying to in any way look like something legitimate and hoping that you'll click on a link or click something. If you ever get an email with an attachment and you don't recognize or weren't expecting it, just ignore it. Call whoever you think. Yeah, if it's coming from a person you know, call that person and see if it's real. These are common within big companies, but if you're retired and you're just an individual, really just ignore. You want to ignore most everything. And if you see something that looks real, just call the person or company who supposedly sent it to you and make sure it is real. And when I say call the company, don't look at the email and call the number on the email.
21: Yeah.
20: Google the company, Google their phone number, and call that. So there's a few ways to help with that. And what's funny about this whole thing is really seniors aren't the main victims of these anymore. The youngest generation, Gen Z, is actually much more likely to be affected by, well, to succumb to these scams. They just don't have really any money to lose. While seniors have all the money. And so generally, while seniors aren't the biggest, they don't fall victim the most, they have the biggest amounts lost when they do. So protecting what you have is very important. And it's another reason too to have someone to partner with you in retirement, someone who's helping watch over your financial accounts. And as you get older and maybe start to forget things or just maybe not as sharp as you used to be, it's nice to have someone else to say, hey, are you sure this isn't a scam? Who is asking for this money? Why are you giving it to X family member or not giving it to X family member? It's good to have someone to kind of be another line of protection there, who's human, who you know, and who you trust. So those are the general scams, and there's some good, we have a few like pieces of advice for just general scams and how to avoid them. So number one is the person on the other end giving a deadline or introducing a sense of urgency. So if anyone calls and they say, you got to do something like really quick, the one that's really common I get personally is just, oh, I have a, you know, it's like from AT&T saying that you could save $50 a month on your direct, you know, whatever plan that you have if you respond or do this in the next like 24 hours or something. So any type of urgency or crazy deal out of nowhere, AT&T is not calling all their customers to give them money off. They're the ones who just raise, they raise your monthly payment, don't say anything. That's how they make their money. So just kind of think through it. But if there's any sense of urgency, that's a big red flag. Are they encouraging you not to tell anyone what's happening? Like, tell the police, talk to your financial advisor, for example, talk to a family member. If they don't want you talking to anyone, that's a really big red flag. And then are they asking for large sums of money in unusual ways? So do they want it wired? That's a red flag. Do they want it in gift cards? That's another red flag. Just anything that's just like, why do you need it this way? It doesn't make any sense. That's another red flag there.
21: Yeah, one of the ones that I received before was you've missed a court, you've missed jury duty, or you have delinquent parking tickets or speeding tickets, and then they want you to go to the store and get gift cards. To give to the county. And it's like, that is just, I mean, red flag after red flag. So those are things. And then the IRS will always say they don't call you. You'll get a letter in the mail. That's a big scam. You know, oh, you've got delinquent taxes and, or you've got a penalty you need to pay. You need to pay right now and pay this, you know, use this link and, all those things. And it's unfortunate. It's the world we live in, but in a way you have to walk around with your guard up and almost in a way question everything, that emails that come in. And as Tyler said, if you get an email, and it's from someone that's asking for money or in a situation, you need to pick up the phone and call that person, but don't use the number that's in the email. Find that company's number, or, you know, if it's from a family, there are scams out there where they will spoof family members' emails and send emails and say that this, you know, and portray themselves as that family member and say they're in distress and they need you to, Zelle or Venmo money or wire money to this account. Pick up the phone and try to call them.
20: Right.
21: You need to get a hold of them and confirm that that is them, because, there are countless examples of unfortunately people sending the money, and once you send money in a wire and stuff, it's extremely difficult to get it back. I know one, for example, where they spoofed an email address, said, here's the invoice. This was to a contractor here locally in the Metroplex, spoofed the invoice, and said, here's your invoice, and they wired the money. And then the guy sent an email to his representative, said, hey, we just wired the money. And she goes, what money? What wire? But it was too late. At that point, it was too late because the wire had already gone to what they thought was an invoice from a supplier, and it was gone. And that was over $50,000. And unfortunately, those things happen all the time. So you just got to be extremely careful. This is why we say, for your individual purposes, your investment purposes, work with a professional, work with a financial advisor, so that if somebody's trying to, there's another layer, another line of defense. You're adding protection. You know, you get a question, you have someone you can pick up the phone and call and say, hey, somebody sent me this. What do you think? We get calls from our clients all the time about those types of things, and we're happy to call. It makes us feel good that we were like, hey, we just stopped some potential fraud. We saved our clients from making a poor choice or being preyed upon. You should have someone in your life that helps you with those things, that can help you, especially as you age and you're not able to possibly, function as well. Your cognitive capacity is not, fully there possibly. And you lose some of those things. You have someone that can help protect you and help with you. You should be bringing in your adult children into these conversations as well, so they know. And you can rabbit hole, rabbit trail, or off to estate planning and things like this. When we talk about, your financial picture, it all works together. And so that's why we talk about having layers of protection, having estate planning, talking with your adult children, your family, about all these things. But having someone that you can talk to, and an independent financial advisor, someone with its personal, that it's not, you're not some thousands of clients in a book of business. 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
20: Yeah, Matt. And what we just talked about are some general, like, just general scams, fraud that's going on out there, people trying to steal your money. There's also investment fraud that happens as well. And these are a lot harder to find because they can start off as legitimate businesses. There's just some red flags that we like to point out when, and these are another thing of, it's really good to have an advisor so you can bring, hey, I saw this investment. It looks like this is what they're saying, and we can take a look at it. But some of the biggest areas where you see these are all these private placements, something called Reg D, anything that's accredited investor, meaning you have to have over $1 million or make over a certain amount of money. It's not that they're automatically fraud investments. It's just that's where, if there was to be any type of investment Ponzi scheme or issues, that's where it would happen, because they're not regulated like any of the investments on the general exchanges like the NASDAQ or the New York Stock Exchange. All of those are regulated by what's an organization called the SEC. They have specific requirements. They have to report. They have to get audited. They can't make certain promises about returns that a lot of these others can. So when you see basically these private placement type investments come out, they're usually promising a bunch of really high interest rate for almost no risk. And that's how they gather all this money from different people. And then those promises, they really don't hold up, or they can't maintain, and they shouldn't be allowed to make them, but they're just not regulated because they're off the normal exchanges. So there's a lot of those out there. And so if you see something, and generally a good rule of thumb is, if it's too good to be true, it's too good to be true. There's nothing that's perfectly safe that will double your money every 2 years. Or if there is, you know, there's always more risk to it. But if someone is coming to you saying that that's what the investment is, and then that's a problem. They shouldn't be able to, if it was a regulated investment, you're not allowed to say things like that. And so that's one red flag just there. But really high returns with no risk is a definite red flag when it comes to these investments.
21: Yeah, that's absolutely right. And this holds a special spot in my heart, Tyler, as you know, and if anyone's listened to the show for a while, they know I spent over 12 years working these types of cases. I worked for an accounting firm that worked on securities fraud, bankruptcies, and just saw a lot of the heartache and heartbreak of these. And time after time, it was the private placement, Reg D, that was just kind of a breeding ground for fraud. And so that's not to say, as you said, they're all bad, but there are a number of problems with those, because they don't have the as stringent of SEC, oversight to them. And that's why folks go there, because what an accredited investor is someone that, you know, is capable, you know, is well off enough that they can take the loss, in other words. So they don't have to be,
20: that's what it means.
21: They don't have to be supervised as much. But what I saw, and what unfortunately is, there was fraud in the accreditation. I mean, people would say people were accredited, and then, you know, get the teacher from California that has $250,000 in her IRA to invest all in this oil and gas Ponzi scheme, and her life savings is gone. And it was just devastating. And so those are the types of things that you need to be on the lookout for. You should be talking with your advisor on if somebody approaches you with a Regulation D private placement type of offer. Do your homework, talk to others about it. And again, with all of these things, if it's too good to be true, it probably is. We all dream of the scenario of getting in on the ground floor and becoming the billionaire, or multi-billionaire with some of these deals. And it's just, there are many more stories of people losing everything than there are of the, oh, well, I made millions by investing a few shares of this. And so, just be careful. Talk with a professional. That's why we're here. The name of the show is Plain Talk, No Worries. We're doing an elder abuse or a fraud in segment here. And as I mentioned, I lived it. I worked for it for 12 years and went to the bankruptcy court and walked through these cases where folks had been defrauded of their life savings. And it's a horrible, horrible situation to be in. And you don't have the rest of your life. Many times they didn't have the rest of their life to work to try to recover. That was their retirement funds. And it was really, truly heartbreaking.
20: Yeah, and what's crazy about these is what the way they generally build up all this money, and Bernie Madoff is probably like one of the most famous versions of this, but they convince somebody who's very reputable, either a bank or some very successful investors or something like that, to invest in them, and then they just put that in front of person after person after person, like, oh, we have this major bank behind us and they're supporting us, so it's obviously got to be good then. And so you get that one person in, and that's how you get to billions of dollars of fraud.
21: And that's exactly what happened. The largest case that I worked on in my 12 years was a oil and gas Ponzi scheme that was nearly $1 billion, and they had they did have some air of legitimacy behind them because they had a bigger company that had bought in and a bank that had bought in, and that was trumpeted on every single thing that went out, and their name was used, and it just snowballed the amount of money they were able to raise. And so we say all this to not to scare you, but to give you some cautiousness, you know, protect. We don't want you to become a victim. We hate to see that. The stories, we've had folks come in to become clients with us that have been victimized and lost large sums of money to fraud. And we don't want that to happen. So, you know, talk to your advisor, talk to someone reputable, get a plan in place for your finances, for your estate planning. And again, if it's too good to be true, just proceed with caution.
20: Yeah. And the other thing too about this, I feel like they always kind of like make sense, you know, like, oh, it's real estate, or there's another one with GBP Capital that was all about like car dealerships, oil and gas. You know, if you live in Texas, you're like, oh, people make money off oil and gas. So there's a lot of these things that seem like they make sense. And that's how I think another problem with it too.
21: Yeah,
20: so.
21: Absolutely. They just keep coming. So you just got to be on guard. 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We go to trainings on these things. We get information on these things, but, just, you know, if you have questions, want to reach out, we're Guardian Financial, 1-800-25-RETIRE. 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We're going to take a quick break, and in the second half of the show, we're going to walk through what is a retirement plan, an all-encompassing retirement plan. 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
21: 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You're not some number in a system. As you might be with some of these bigger firms, Wall Street firms, insurance companies, banks, that you might get some advice from. We strive to give that personal touch and have that personal relationship with our clients. We truly believe we are a big family, with our clients. And then, of course, we are a big family here at the office, as we have, wives working and, nieces and, working. And so, we have a good time here at the office, but we want to strive, to serve you best and take care of what you've worked hard for. You've worked hard to save, to retire, and you might not know what do I do? You've got this 401k, or you got this 403b, or you federal employees, you have your TSP, and how do I do this? How does it stay tax deferred? How do I do Roth conversions? How do I plan for retirement? What do I need to do? In the old days, you just had pension and Social Security, and that was it. You just rolled with it, and you might have some other savings, but it's a different world, and there's a lot of moving parts. And there's a lot of other options out there. You don't have to do that Wall Street buy and hold, that Wall Street two-step that we like to talk about, where they buy and hold, and when it takes a massive drop, they say, don't worry, it'll come back. And then as you get closer to retirement age, they're going to move more towards bonds. And we've talked about it, repeatedly on the show, that how poorly bond funds have performed over the last 5 years. Some of them are down 30%+. And we just continue to ask the question, how is that safe? How is that a safe option? And so there are other options. And what we're going to do, kind of in this segment of the show here, again, we're Guardian Financial Management. And the name of the show is Plain Talk, No Worries. We do a lot of things, at Guardian Financial. Key man insurance and business succession planning, life insurance. If you have life insurance needs, those need to be looked at. You should be talking to your advisor about that as well. We do all of that general wealth management, but in a different way. We love the stock market. We just have we have different options, dual directional funds, buffered ETFs, structured notes, income funds. There are so many different options out there, to choose from, that we have the ability to pick and choose the best, that suit each individual client or each individual family that we serve, for them. Not a cookie cutter approach and not just the one size fits all approach. We can customize and tailor a plan for you, whether you're a small business owner or you're ready to retire. And retirement planning is our bread and butter. We do retirement income plans, giving you the most spendable income in retirement. How much can you can count on in retirement and not running out? That's the number one fear of retirees, is running out of money before you run out of breath. we give this. I've done some traveling here recently. Been at the airports flying a little bit, and some people. I have a black cloud that follows me around when I travel, and some folks take particular pleasure in it, and it's gotten to be just like almost this running joke around our office that we have, and we laugh about that. You know, if Matt's traveling, he's delayed. So I have not had a flight not delayed or canceled in quite some time. So but that sidebar to talk about our analogy that we always go with on the plane ride is, if you know, you get on, you board your plane, and the pilot comes on and says, we probably have enough fuel to make it to our destination.

0: trips, doing what you want to do with your life. You know, when we say retire, we're not talking about just sitting around. You know, we have clients that are living an amazing retirement, not just hanging out. You know, there's we're both believers, and we talk about this a lot. There's no real retirement from life, you know, but for your labor, your work, you want to enjoy those golden years and enjoy that time with your grandkids, or doing what you want, you know, whether it's, you know, buying the boat or the RV or taking that Viking River cruise. There's a way to put a plan together that allows you to do that, live in security, and not have that fear of running out of money. So that's what we're going to kind of focus on, kind of work on, and kind of walk through how we build that plan. If you have questions on something you hear today, or just general financial questions, you have questions about your situation, we'd love to hear from you. We'll sit down, we'll build you one of these plans at no obligation. We'll take a look at your situation, what you're currently invested in, what your risk tolerance is, what type of tax planning you need, long-term care, all of those things should be incorporated. We'll look at all that at no obligation. We'll do it on our dime, and you'll meet with Tyler or myself, and we'll put it together, and we'll begin that relationship for you. But we'd love to hear from you if you got questions. Again, Guardian Financial Management, you can reach us at 972-996-7858 or 1-800-25-RETIRE. 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You can also look us up at our website, retirewithmatt.com, or retirewithtyler.com. So, Tyler, when we sit down and we put a plan together, typically one of the first things we look at is where you're sitting with your Social Security. Now, we have a lot of great teacher clients. We have TRS with them. But where is your Social Security? When do you turn it on? What are you going to do? And we get a lot of questions about Social Security. Social Security is like a pension, but there's a lot of questions around when are you going to turn it on? Is it going to be there? There's a lot of nerves, a lot of questions we're getting. So we're going to kind of touch on one of the first things we look at when we sit down to create a plan is, what is the current state of Social Security, and how do we plan for it possibly not being there?
1: Right. So as of right now, according to the Social Security Trust Fund manager, so the actual fund that's running this money, they will run out of funds in 2033 if Congress has to act on it, which from what we've seen so far, they continue to just push off and push off. So if nothing is done by 2033, then there will be a 17 to 23% cut in benefits for everyone who's currently receiving them, because that's about how much the 17 to 23% is kind of the extra funds. And then outside of that, that's how much people are contributing to it is the rest. So we're currently not receiving in Social Security tax enough money to fund all the Social Security that's getting paid out, which is not supposed to work that way. It was supposed to be a pension fund. They should have saved and invested, and all of the money that's been saved and invested should have paid for the benefits. But that's not the case. Now it's kind of like a Ponzi scheme that we were talking about in the first thing, where they're taking money from everyone else and they're passing it off to the new, to everyone who's receiving the benefits. Unfortunately, that's basically what it's become. It's no longer this pension fund. Is now basically a welfare program. With all that said, when it was originally designed I think it was before 1940, but in 1940 is where I have the statistic from. So in 1940, there was 159 people paying into Social Security for every one person receiving benefits. Now there's 2.7 people paying into Social Security for every one receiving benefits. And that number continues to drop. So it's 2.7, next year might be 2.6. So there's less and less people paying in for every person taking out, which is just contributing to this problem. So when we talk about Social Security issues, there are changes that need to be made. And what we're mostly planning for and how we're in our plans is, what are the most likely changes that will happen? And so there's been a few that we've talked about over the years, as far as this radio show goes, but the ones that are most likely, I'll just talk about, there's one that we heard recently that I think is pretty likely. So, for example, this was according to Yahoo Finance, but one additional change that they're proposing is that there'll be no more COLA for high earners who are on Social Security. So if you make a certain amount of money, they're going to stop giving you, and what's a COLA is

0: of living adjustment, COLA, COLA. So they're going to stop giving you that cost of living adjustment every single year. So basically, it won't change. So you'll get, here's your Social Security payment, and it's not going to go up anymore if you make a certain amount of money. So that's one change that's being looked at. Increasing the tax on Social Security is another. So you may have heard whenever they passed the big, beautiful bill, Trump say we got rid of the Social Security tax. That's not true, technically. What they did do is they increased the standard deduction for people, which effectively removes Social Security tax for 90% of people paying Social Security tax, but it did not remove it. So if they increase the Social Security tax, those, it's basically, and this kind of to sum up all the changes, if you make a lot of money, you will probably get less and less Social Security is the way that it's going to go. Or if you make a lot of money and you're young, you'll pay more into Social Security but get less out of it.
1: Yeah, they're just, I mean, that's one of the options is means testing. In other words, if you make too much, you're not going to get it. We see that already with child tax credits, for example. They phase out if you make too much. Being able to contribute to a Roth, if you make too much, it's going to phase out. And in other words, if you make too much money, they're going to phase out some of the benefits of Social Security. And then there's some in some cases, maybe all of it. And so they're going to do some things. And Tyler, you mentioned when the program started, the number of people paying in versus the number of taking out. Well, one of the things was the full retirement age was greater than the average lifespan in America. And in order to have a similar program now, full retirement and Social Security would have to be at about 85 instead of 65. And now it's, you know, they've raised it to 67, and that took almost 40 years to get the full implementation of that. One of the probably first things that will be done is raising the full retirement age to 70. That is something that should be done. Not for folks that are approaching that, but you know, 40 and under, something along those lines. But the problem is what we've talked about before. It's a political football. Whichever side proposes that, they use it and they say they're trying to steal your Social Security and these things. The problem is if nothing's done, the entire thing is going to collapse. We don't believe that the government and politicians will let that happen. We believe they'll run it right up to the cliff. And instead of making changes now where they wouldn't be as drastic, they're going to wait right up until the last minute. And then they will quote unquote fix the program. And because there's millions of voters on both sides of the aisle that would are on or will be soon on Social Security. And it would be a nightmare politically to let the program fail or have some kind of collapse or drastic reduction in benefits. We do feel that the politicians will do something, and more, probably more robbing Peter to pay Paul, if you will. In other words, printing more money, taxing other places, diverting funds from other places, to pay these obligations, that they have in the out years of Social Security.
0: Right. And if there's a political shift after the Trump administration, so Trump's president till 28 to 2032, that's right up to the deadline of where things are going to stop working. So my guess is if there is a political shift, it'll be the next presidency that will have to deal with it. And if it's a left-leaning presidency, then we're most likely looking at, like what Matt said, robbing Peter to pay Paul. If the more you make, the more likely you're the ones who they're going to be targeting for all of this. And that's why tax planning for retirement becomes a huge deal in the retirement plan, so that you can try to minimize basically all these little punishments that kick in the more money you earn. And so, so tax planning is a major part of this whole thing. And that's why, of the plan that we put in place. So that's the Social Security side of things. That's usually step one. And we thought it'd be good to basically go through a plan and talk through why we use certain things in certain places. And then also reference this article from Ernst & Young that really explains, basically gives the data behind why we do what we do.
1: Yeah, that's exactly right. And we kind of talked about, you know, the stress that Social Security is under, but inside your specific personal plan and in your scenario, when you turn it on, how you turn it on, for you and your spouse, can be the most important decision you make in your retirement. Not just immediately, but moving forward. You know, if let's say at 70, one of yours is 4,000 plus, but you turn it on early and then you lose, you know, and then one of you passes away, you're going to lose one of those benefits. So it's not always about, oh, I just want to go ahead and turn it on because it won't even out until I'm 84 years old if I would have, you know, waited to 70 versus taking it now type of thing. It's also protecting against losing one of those Social Security payments. So there's a lot that goes into when to turn it on and how to turn it on and what and when, you know, when you should take it inside your plan. And that's why we look at that. That's one of the first and first and foremost keys to the retirement plan, when you're going to turn that on, because it is that lifetime income, that you can count on. And like we said, there are some issues. There are some major issues with the program, but we do feel, that they will make the necessary changes to keep it functioning. It just, if you are more well off, it might not be, it might not be as the program stands now with the cost of living increases and things of that nature. And so what can you do? What type of tax planning can you do to help you with this? Because they, well, again, we talked about the obligations they have to fix Social Security. One of the places they're almost certainly going to go is to raise taxes. And so we have historically low tax rates right now. So taking advantage of those and locking in and paying some of your, income for paying, go ahead and paying some of those taxes now so that you have a tax-free bucket later in retirement is something that we really strive for and look at, in some of our retirement plans.
0: Yeah, that's exactly right. And so, if you're interested at all in what we're talking about here, and as we go through the plan, if you're like, I think I would make a lot of sense for me, and I'd like to sit down and have us here at Guardian build you a no obligation retirement plan, give us a call at 972-996-7858 or 1-800-25-RETIRE. That's 1-800-25-RETIRE. You can also reach out to us on our website, guardianfinancialmanagement.com, and find us there. And if you have a hard time remembering guardianfinancialmanagement.com, you can Google Retire with Matt or Retire with Tyler. That will take you to our website. So let's go through this plan. As we go through the plan, we want to reference this article from Ernst & Young called Benefits of Integrating Insurance Products into a Retirement Plan. And in that, they run a bunch of different analysis over different types of plans, where they use income annuities, where they use life insurance policies, and stock market investments, and which ones perform well and what they each one kind of means. But what they did, according to them, they ran Monte Carlo analysis, which is basically, well, it explains it here, Monte Carlo analysis to generate 1,000 scenarios, each of which contains a time series of interest rates, inflation rates, equity returns, bond returns across a planning horizon. So they basically run 1,000 different, 30-year retirements and see which one holds up given these different scenarios. So as we walk through this plan, we'll kind of reference that, but we've already talked about Social Security. Social Security is generally the starting place. Social Security, any pensions you have, because we want to focus on income first. So we want to see, do you have enough income to cover your basic needs for the rest of your life, is essentially our starting place. So we start with Social Security and a pension if you have that. And if you don't have that, we like to use a fixed index annuity, fixed meaning principal protected, index meaning it'll follow the index of a stock market, but it's not invested in the market. And then annuity is something that will pay you lifetime income. So pay you until you die, no matter how long you live. And that addresses a lot of things like longevity risk, which is the number one fear of retirees in retirement.
1: Yeah, that's exactly right. And we don't shy away from it. We are fans of annuities here, but we also talk about annuities that don't work. There are annuities out there that we don't like, that we are not fans of, that have high fees. Variable annuities, for example, you can lose your principal. Your principal's at risk. It's in the market. And so there are products out there that we think are just poor fits. But where it does fit, we believe in having that strength of that principal protection, where if the stock market drops 40%, you're not dropping a penny in this fund, in this piece of your retirement. You have that backbone, that guaranteed income, that certain products that give guaranteed increasing income for the rest of your life, joint increasing income that covers you and your wife, your spouse, for the rest of your life, whoever lives the longest. It gives that real security when you couple it with your Social Security or a pension if you have it. And what we like to do is have that cover all of your expenses. And now we've got all of your expenses covered with guaranteed income. So no matter what happens in Washington or Wall Street or in the Middle East, you're, or on the other side of the world, whether it be the Middle East, a war breaks out, you know that your expenses are covered with guaranteed income. And that is where that sleep easy retirement comes from. And that is just what creates that, that real security in a retirement plan.
0: Yeah, and the Ernst & Young article uses one of their retirement plans they set up uses income annuities along with stock market investments, just like we do. And in those scenarios, they found that the income annuity boosted retirement income compared to other strategies. So you have more money that you can spend every single year. That's what retirement income means when you incorporate these income annuities across with your other investments. So they're meant to... It's a very safe, like I said, principal protected. It's meant to replace bonds, the safe portion of your investment, something you can rely on. And that is when you do that compared to other strategies, compared to bonds, basically is what they're saying, you have better retirement income.
1: Yep, that's actually absolutely right, Tyler. And there's products out there right now that will guarantee 10% annually. You know, for each year that it's deferred, products that give a 25% bonus. For what the premium that you put in. There's a lot of different options. That's why we stress independence, because we can pick from, the cream of the crop. We can pick from whatever product best fits you. If you're dealing with an insurance only advisor, you're going to get a product from that insurance company. So that's one of the reasons we stress, independence when looking at these, and they don't fit for everyone. It's not a one size fits all. You may not need a fixed index annuity, and we would say you don't. We're not going to recommend something that in a plan that doesn't. So that's why you've got to deal with an advisor that's independent, that you can trust, that has your best interest at heart.
0: Yeah. And then another piece of this is, and this is where this includes a bunch of other portions, especially the tax efficiency side of things, is that they also included plans with permanent life insurance. And the type of permanent life insurance we think works the best is something called an indexed universal life insurance policy. And this also is meant to replace what's called the fixed income, the safe portion, the bonds of your portfolio. And with that indexed universal life policy, you can put money in and you can take it out tax-free. So it becomes this great tax-free bucket for retirement that is also safe, that has a death benefit, that can also be used for long-term care. And also if you died early, there's the death benefit to cover your spouse and loved ones. So there's a lot of benefits of these universal life policies, which Ernst & Young also agrees with, because they say that having these permanent life insurance with indexed universal life tends to provide superior returns to bonds, for example, in long run scenarios. And while if you just had term and you're paying term premiums, or let's say you're paying long-term care premiums, those just add a huge drag on the portfolio and hurt it over the long run. So life insurance over a long period of time, and they're running this for 20, 30, and 40-year-olds, and that's really where mixing these in is really helpful. When it comes to tax planning, you got to start very early, so that's what we always suggest with this, but adding this piece in also helped with the long term, with the portfolio and all these different scenarios that they're running. So Ernst & Young agrees with us.
1: To summarize, don't take our word from it. This is a massive firm that has done studies on this. There's also studies that show that those with annuities actually live longer, and there's multiple reasons why. We don't have time to get into those studies, but there are out there. There's it's not just us saying this, but we see this. As Tyler mentioned, these policies, they can be complicated. There's ones that are poor policies, and if they're not designed right, they will not work. They won't work for the purpose that they're built. You have to deal with someone that knows how to put them together, knows what the goal of it is. But as Tyler mentioned, they're multifaceted, multifunctions with these. Your principal's protected. You're not in the market. You're following an index of the market, just like the annuities. But it's growing tax free. There's no limit on what you can put in it. And that's why we get that Roth on steroids. But it also solves a long-term care issue, where instead of paying for long-term care insurance and possibly never using it, you are funding something that you can use or accelerate for long-term care. So there's many different things. Tax planning as well. We do Roth, we want to look at doing Roth conversions, and we can't emphasize enough that tax-free or that tax component in the retirement plan, because we, again, as we've talked about, we let off with Social Security and the fact that it's not funded, and they're not going to stop spending. So they have one tool in the tool belt, and it's the tax hammer, and they're going to use that eventually. And if you're retired for 30 plus years, what does the tax rate look like 20 years into that? You need some tax planning. So that's kind of the component. This is a condensed version. We'd love to hear from you to show you how this works and how we would walk through this with you. 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We are not a cookie cutter, just slap a plan together firm. We'd love to hear from you. No obligation to put one of these together for you. 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Thank you for tuning in today. Hope you learned something. Hope we piqued your interest and to get out there, get a plan started. 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And, we want to close with what we always close with. When the good Lord takes you, we hope to go with memories instead of wishes. God bless.
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4: 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There is no assurance that any investment strategy will achieve its objectives. No portion of the content should be construed as an offer or solicitation for the purchase or sale of any security.
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8: SRN News. I'm Mary Rose. Homeland Security officials say election security remains a top priority for the Trump administration. Willie Nelson reports.
9: Homeland Security Secretary Mark Wayne Mullen says the administration will aggressively pursue voter fraud cases following President Trump's address to the nation. During the speech, the president cited DHS findings showing more than 270,000 non-citizens are registered on voter rolls and raised concerns about vulnerabilities in electronic voting and ballot counting systems. The administration says those vulnerabilities pose a major cyber threat and an election security nightmare. Willie Nelson, The White House.
8: The death toll from two powerful earthquakes that shook Venezuela last month rose to 5,069 late on Friday. The interim government of President Delcy Rodriguez added in a statement that the number of injured has remained unchanged at 16,740. This is SRN News.
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5: 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I'm Jason Cam. I'm being joined by my colleague, Jan Levin, CEO of Purity Products. Jan, say hello.
6: Pleasure to be here. Thanks, Jason.
5: Yeah, we've got a great show for everybody today. We're going to be talking about one of our hottest breakthroughs that we've had in a long time. It's really all about a magical combination of two amazing clinically studied compounds that can do things for our physical appearance you almost won't believe. And we're talking about everything from helping you grow thicker hair in just 3 weeks to reducing the size of your fine lines, to reducing your wrinkles, even improving skin texture. We are talking about a real innovation today. One simple pill backed by clinical research, backed by patents, backed by some amazing technology. It really works. You can see it fast, and we're going to tell you all about it. We've also got an incredible special offer as part of this weekend's special radio show. So why don't we jump right in here, Jan, because we've got, like I said, a true breakthrough to share. I didn't even think this was possible, but growing thicker, denser, more beautiful hair in as little as 3 weeks is now something that we can offer our customers. So why don't you get into this, Jan?
6: Yeah, Jay, let me put this in context before we jump right into the big breakthrough. Jay, did you know some of these statistics? Hair loss, thinning hair, skin wrinkles, nail brittleness are some major dermatological complaints that women report. Women say that it negatively impacts the quality of their life. Jay, I want to ask you a question. And if you're in the listening audience, you try to answer this too, Jay. So thinning hair, concerns about thinning hair, what do you think? That affects 25-35% of the women by the time they hit age 50?
5: I would say at least. I bet it's a little bit higher.
6: You know, it's actually 50% according to the research.
5: Right.
6: Generally, adult women shed about 50 to 100 hairs a day. And look, hair shedding is a part of the natural hair cycle, but noticeable hair loss is not. And this study shows that half of the women will experience some kind of hair thinning. It's a $4 billion dollar category. Listen to this number, Jay. Women will spend on average of $55,000 in their lifetime on hair care products. One study found when you look at overall beauty products that are designed to help improve physical appearance, do you know that the average woman spends over $200,000 in her lifetime? Jay, that's a big number.
5: We're both married, and I'm not surprised.
6: Jay, there are so many unsubstantiated solutions. I've got four daughters, a wife, and I wanted a nutraceutical solution for them because a bunch of them, I don't want to name names, are concerned about thinning hair. I would say they're obsessed with their hair looking really good, and why shouldn't they be? They want to look beautiful, but it put me on a mission because we can do better. We don't want to rely on this regular biotin with very sketchy science when there's new science, innovations in our industry, and solutions that are backed by science. So that's the big story today.
5: Yeah. That's why we're here today. That's why I'm excited. And one of the reasons we're so excited is because, like you said, the hair, skin, and nails category, which is a massively growing category in the dietary supplement space, really is based on ordinary biotin. And the research on ordinary biotin is, I would say, decent, but we knew that we could do much better. We're introducing what we're calling super biotin, this new product we have today. Why don't you give us the overview, Jan, of biotin and why our biotin really takes the whole thing to an entirely new level?
6: Well, it really does. And bottom line, through science, Jason, we've discovered a way to supercharge the activity of biotin. And supercharging biotin's activity means we amplify its benefits for the hair, for the skin, for the nails. And so, yeah, in my estimation, we're doing things with our MyBiotin formula that haven't been done in the biotin industry, in the skincare industry, in over 20 years. And it's based on the science. So bottom line here, regular biotin is the go-to nutrient in the hair, skin, and nails category. Millions of people use it. It's completely yesterday's technology. We know for a fact, and the university research tells us, biotin for the hair is, and I'm going to quote this, inconclusive in terms of helping you get thicker hair. There is a complete lack of sufficient evidence for biotin supplements in healthy individuals, according to PubMed. So if you're concerned about thinning hair, there wasn't really a great choice until now.
5: Yeah, well, that's really the big story. We've got something, as we're about to get into, can help increase hair thickness in just 3 weeks. And that is just almost impossible to believe. But the science is there. The technology is there. The patents are there. We call it MyBiotin. So I'd really like to dig in a little deeper into our product here, this MyBiotin breakthrough. Why don't you give us the overview, talk a little bit about the science, what this can do, how it works, and why it is truly revolutionary.
6: Yeah, Jay, there's three big takeaways here for MyBiotin. Again, one simple capsule. We call it MyBiotin Proclinical. So number one, what does it do? Our double-blind clinical research proves that the MyBiotin Proclinical can increase hair growth and thickness in just 3 weeks. So that's a very big deal. That's what everybody's been looking for. It's kind of the holy grail in the biotin industry, except regular biotin can't really fulfill that promise because the data on regular biotin isn't really that good. Our Proclinical has the data, and we're talking about delivering with our new technology where we supercharge biotin's benefits, thicker hair in just 3 weeks. And people ask, so how do we do this? So the breakthrough technology emanates from this fact that our MyBiotin has 40 times the biosolubility of regular biotin, 40 times that biosolubility action means that you get much better bioavailability and much better performance to the targeted tissues. We're getting the biotin to the scalp and to the skin like no other biotin formula can do.
5: And the data is very clear. This is going to reinvigorate your hair. It increases thickness, like I said, in as little as 3 weeks. It increases density. But Jan, this is not just about hair. This is also about supporting nails. And I want you to spend a little bit of time talking about one of your favorite benefits here, which relates back to the skin. In this study, they also looked at what this can do for the health and the cosmetic appearance of skin, not just hair. So what did they find here?
6: Yeah, and Jay, we should point out the MyBiotin research shows that it works in virtually all the women. They looked at 90 women in our clinical study from ages 21 to 65, a double-blind clinical study, and it's all about beauty from within. Of course, we've delivered on that thicker hair in just 3 weeks, so that is the big breakthrough. But when it comes to the skin, the benefits for the skin were equally as remarkable. We're talking about reduced wrinkles, a decrease in fine lines around the face and around the eyes. We boosted the skin texture. So what actually is even skin texture? That means we increased the skin smoothness so the women looked more youthful. We saw big benefits for healthy, strong nails. So just to recap here, this patented MyBiotin technology, 40 times the biosolubility versus regular biotin, one simple pill. One of the people we work with, Dr. Daniel Campos, is an anti-aging doctor. He's the director of the Ageless Forever Institute, and he says the results he has seen are simply amazing. He's never seen a formula that you can take from the inside out that can do things that all the creams and all the lotions in the world simply can't do.
5: Yeah, and one of the things that it could do is actually something that in and of itself is a really big thing right now, a very hot trend, and it relates back to collagen and collagen formation. So Jan, talk about how MyBiotin might actually be able to help the body promote more collagen, maybe even keep some more collagen.
6: It's a great point. How does that work? I'm so glad. I almost forgot about that, Jason, but you know, What makes my biotin so unique is we're using these efficacious dosages of biotin and silicon within the complex. And it's a patented complex that uses specifically a bonded arginine silicate and magnesium biotinate. Now, people don't need to remember this, of course, but because of this patented combination and the synergy, we're delivering so much more of the active ingredients to these targeted tissues in the scalp and to the skin. We're improving blood flow to the scalp and to the follicle, and this ultra bioavailability with this arginine as a cofactor, it actually boosts nitric oxide, which is great for circulation and healthy hair and skin. But to your point, the silicon in this complex is a trace mineral that delivers strength and flexibility to the connective tissues in the body. So we're promoting the formation of collagen from the inside out. And yes, we're boosting that collagen. So it's great for the skin, as great as it is for the scalp and for the hair and for that thicker hair in 3 weeks. So many of the women in the study were raving about what it did for their skin in terms of its texture, the reduced wrinkles, and the boost in beauty from the inside out.
5: And Jan, before I give out the 800 number and tell people how to get started, for people just tuning in, we're talking about My Biotin. It's a product that we guarantee can give you thicker, denser hair in just 3 weeks. It's also really great for your skin. But why don't you recap here, Jan? How does this work and what are the main benefits here, especially for our hair?
6: Yeah, let's do that. So three big takeaways. We're talking about thicker hair in 3 weeks because number one, we have 40 times the biosolubility with our patented biotin complex. Getting that biotin to the targeted tissues in the scalp and the follicle, generating that thicker hair in just 3 weeks is a game changer. I mean, that's what the women are telling us. And there's something called terminal hair, which is your thick, long, pigmented hair found on the scalp. And then there's something called vellus hair. And vellus hair is the thin, wispier hair. And as we get older, Jay, you can imagine what happens. We have less of that desirable, thicker terminal hair, and we have more of the vellus hair, which is that lighter and less colored hair. So guess what? In the clinical study, in just 3 weeks, the ratio of the thicker hair to the thinner hair was remarkably improved. The benefits with My Biotin happen in just 3 weeks. It happens for the hair. It happens for the skin too. We see a reduction in fine lines, improved skin texture. But Jay, how do people know for themselves? We said, let's do a starter bottle, a 30-day starter bottle for just $9.95. Let's do free shipping and let the ladies and the guys that are curious about this put this to the test and see that this is real so that you can enjoy a healthier, more beautiful you.
5: Yeah, Jan, let me tell everyone how to get started here. Folks, write this number down, 1-800-500-1390, 1-800-500-1390. 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So this story gets even better. 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Give us a call right now. Now, Jan, for people just tuning in, I kind of just went over it, but we really have a breakthrough product here. It's a new and enhanced form of the vitamin biotin. And as many of our listeners know, biotin is the basis of all or most of those so-called hair, skin, and nails products that are out there. But the problem is the research on biotin is frankly a little bit mixed. This is a breakthrough because it has a patented technology that shows 40 times better biosolubility in biotin, which makes all the difference in the world when they look at it clinically, and they can see all of these tremendous benefits. So, Jan, for people just tuning in, when you start taking my biotin, what is going to happen to your hair, skin, and nails?
6: Jay, as you hinted at, the number one game-changing benefit for the My Biotin formula, and again, this is one simple capsule a day, is that you will enjoy thicker hair in just 3 weeks. But Jay, you know, you and I were speaking earlier today with Sarah P., and she's the Director of Research and Development, and one of her big takeaways was that regular biotin has been around for decades. It's like, where's the technological breakthrough there? It really has mixed reviews, and there's issues with biotin bioavailability. So this is the first big innovation in the biotin space in perhaps two decades. We've boosted the biosolubility by 40 times with this patented technology. That's where all the excitement comes from, because as you get more activity and more of these nutrients to the targeted tissues, we're growing thicker hair, we're creating more beautiful skin, we're activating that collagen matrix, and all of these good things are happening.
5: Yeah. As I hinted at just before, this story gets even better because in my biotin, there is another ingredient that you and I have been talking about on the radio together for about 12 years now. It's called astaxanthin. And Purity Products has a special relationship with a world-class life sciences company based out of Japan. And they specialize in this astaxanthin, which is really one of the most powerful antioxidants ever discovered. By one measure, folks, astaxanthin is up to 6,000 times more powerful as an antioxidant than vitamin C. And what astaxanthin can do cosmetically for our skin is absolutely fantastic. So it was really very easy for us to take this special new patented form of biotin and combine it in with this astaxanthin super antioxidant to create this dual action approach to our cosmetic health, to the way we look in the mirror, that's never been done before. So Jan, why don't you get into some of the benefits real quick of astaxanthin and why it so neatly complements the biotin in our My Biotin super formula?
6: Sure, Jay, as you know, we call astaxanthin the king of the carotenoids because what it can do as an antioxidant is it really stupefies the researchers, as you mentioned. So when we look at the ways that astaxanthin complements the My Biotin Proclinical, it's really kind of cool. It supports skin hydration. Astaxanthin enhances skin elasticity. It promotes smooth skin. It promotes skin tone. And that hydration is really remarkable, Jay. What kind of an increase did they see when they did the clinical research? It was like 30%, I think.
5: Well, out of all of the studies that they've done on astaxanthin in human skin for a cosmetic improvement, this is, to me, the one that really stands out. Because they saw a 43% in improvement in skin hydration in just 2 weeks.
6: Wow.
5: So we're talking about 3 weeks, and you should see a difference in the thickness in your hair when you use this new form of patented biotin that we've got. But now you're also getting this astaxanthin, which is going to literally drench your skin from the inside out. Jan, in that study, the astaxanthin outperformed the placebo by 17 times.
6: That's unbelievable.
5: 17 times more hydrated skin compared to the placebo. So this astaxanthin is absolutely locking in moisture at your skin surface.
6: And again, it's this one simple pill concept with the MyBiotin Proclinical Matrix in there, plus the astaxanthin. The astaxanthin to help us manage sun protection from the inside out. Of course, you should be using sunscreen if you're out in the sun, but astaxanthin has this unique ability to combat the age-accelerating influences of photoaging, as well as other environmental and lifestyle factors. So we're protecting your cells against oxidation caused by environmental stress in terms of UV damage and sun exposure, again, from the inside out. Astaxanthin, Jason, has this ability to reduce the appearance of age and sunspots. Most people don't know that. And Jay, remember we were speaking to Dr. Campos and he was saying, this is a professional grade formulation because it's backed by the science. You know, he's thinking about his clients at Purity Products. We're thinking about our customers and we want a biotin that really works. Like I mentioned, I have four daughters. I knew we could do better with a biotin that's backed by clinical research, that has the patents, that has the science. And in the clinical study, you can see the women where the hair is thinning and now all of a sudden it's thicker. What a relief. You know what kind of stress it is, Jay? For men and for women, when your hair is thinning and you want to look your best, it is a major source of grief. Now we've got something.
5: All right, Jan, we're almost out of time here. Any final thoughts real quick?
6: Jay, the breakthrough today is simple. We can deliver thicker hair. We can help you grow thicker hair in as little as 3 weeks. If we had 100 women in the audience and we asked them who is interested in thicker hair in 3 weeks, who would like to have more beautiful skin, fewer fine lines and wrinkles, better skin texture. Jason, I think virtually every woman would raise their hand, but people can be skeptical. How do people know it's going to work for them? Purity Products says, let's do the $9.95 30-day starter bottle so you can see and experience how this works for you. This is the MyBiotin Pro Clinical Formula. It's the formula Dr. Campos uses in the Ageless Forever Institute because it works. And we're telling you this one simple pill is going to make a major difference in how good you look and how good you feel. 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
5: Okay, Jan, great show as always. I will catch up with you later.
6: Pleasure. Thank you.
5: All right, folks, do you have noticeable wrinkles and fine lines? 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

0: heard that, I immediately went out and bought my first bottle of krill oil. But after 30 days, they were 38% more comfortable. The researchers didn't stop there. They looked at flexibility of the joints. They looked at function of the joints, all improved. And I call this the krill oil advantage. So if you're out there and you're taking fish oil, well, fish oil is great. I mean, fish oil is in here. It's so important, but you're not going to get the same joint advantages just on krill. You're not going to experience this joint comfort benefit that we get specifically from the krill. And remember, in Krill Omega 50 Plus, we've jacked up the levels of the krill 67% more. So in terms of dosage, fantastic.
1: That's big. That is absolutely big. Hey, I was on the website, and the testimonials on the Krill Omega 50 Plus, they're incredible. I mean, people obviously love this product. I'd like to share a couple of my favorites here.
0: Sure, sure.
1: Believer writes in, she's a female age 45 to 54 from Georgia. She rates it 5 out of 5 stars. She writes, this has helped. Less grind on my knees when climbing up the steps. Beneficial to my overall health, both physically and mentally. I just feel better, is what she said. Also, Safety Susan, age 55 to 64 from Sacramento, California. She writes to 5 out of 5 stars. I was a little worried about fishy aftertaste. However, I have not burped it even once because I like it better than regular fish oil. The capsule size is smaller and it's easy to swallow. This is big. The capsule size being smaller.
0: You know, and I'm really glad you picked that one out because Safety Suzanne picks out a very important point there. I don't think we've really harped on this enough because people have trouble swallowing those huge horse pills, you know, those huge omega-3 pills. These are tiny. So this is why this is such a breakthrough. These capsules are so small and easy to swallow. Anybody can easily swallow them. But at the same time, we've increased the dosage of krill by 67%. We've boosted the antioxidant power. The vitamin D is in there. We supercharged the whole thing with the high omega-3, highly concentrated fish oil. So important for the heart. So yeah, Safety Suzanne, she really nailed it there. I want to read one more. This one in front of me, blessed. She's in the 55 to 64 age bracket, Fort Worth, Texas, 5 out of 5 stars. She writes, I was experiencing brain fog. I couldn't remember things at work. Felt I was slowing down mentally. Purity was offering a free bottle. I've been taking it for a year, and I swear by it. I have experienced a difference in my brain and body. Good for you, blessed. You know
1: what?
0: I'm not surprised at these testimonials at all because, again, I take this product myself. Mm-hmm. It's fabulous. My patients love the Krill Omega 50 Plus. They feel it in their joints. They feel it in their brain. They feel it in their energy, their circulation. They just feel better. That's what everybody tells me when they get in this Krill Omega 50 Plus.
1: Now, Dr. Neil Levin, talk for a minute, if you would, about the B12 energy melts, too. This is really an exciting addition.
0: So important.
1: You gave these away in our last Krill show as well, and the feedback has been absolutely overwhelming. People simply love the energy, the pep, the vigor they feel when they have their B12 levels restored with these. And now Purity's going to do it again. So 2 free bottles here today for the listeners. Tell us about this.
0: Yeah, remember, first of all the listeners today that pick up the phone and call are going to get a free bottle of this Krill Omega 50 Plus. Amazing. But now the B12 energy melts. Why are they here? I said to Purity, I said, guys, we're dealing with the 50 plusers here. Even people of 45, 50, 60, 70, they're having more trouble absorbing the B12. And B12 is critical. You think B12, think energy. If your energy is low and you're in your 50s or 60s, I mean, it may be a B12 issue. B12 helps the body to make red blood cells. We need that to carry oxygen to the tissue. So important for energy. B12 helps us to burn carbohydrates and turn them into energy. 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So these B12 energy melts, they're fantastic. You put one on your tongue, tastes delicious. Seconds later, it's gone. And what B12 energy melts do is they help bump up your levels of B12. And if you were a little low on B12, you really do feel a difference. 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

0: 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Now, Doc, I've seen these ads where they say that krill oil is 48 times stronger than fish oil. Is that true? Does that make any sense?
1: Well, you know, obviously these are the krill guys talking, right?
0: Right.
1: But you could look at it both ways. Let's get into krill in just a moment. But first, let's pat the fish oil guys on the shoulder because, you know, you could say that the fish oil is better and stronger, but we're talking about the concentrated high omega-3 fish oil here because it's higher than the omega-3s, the EPA and DHA that are so important for the heart, the brain, the memory, mood, your eyes, your skin, your hair, your nails. So in one sense, you could say, well, the fish oil is better. But in another sense, I have to hand it to the krill guys because in terms of antioxidant power, krill oil is extraordinary. And it's because there's a molecule in krill oil that's naturally occurring called astaxanthin. And this astaxanthin, Steve, this is one of the most powerful antioxidants we've ever discovered. Steve, by one measure of antioxidant activity, it's 6,000 times stronger than vitamin C.
0: Wow.
1: So amazing antioxidant power in the krill. And now, as we're getting older, 50-plussers like myself, I'm 52, and we don't make as many antioxidants naturally. Our antioxidant systems are kind of slowing down, and at the same time, we're producing more free radicals naturally. This is why we call it Krill Omega 50 Plus, extra antioxidant power and extra krill. Remember, 500 milligrams of krill instead of 300, that's 67% more, plus the vitamin D, so important for us, and this is just an incredible value. I have folks that were going out and they were getting the krill separately and the fish oil separately, the antioxidant. You could spend $75 doing that.
0: No kidding.
1: You're getting it all for free today. This is the best of both worlds, this combination product with the krill and the fish oil. It's not one being better than the other. They're both great, and this is the best of both worlds.
0: You know, thank God for Purity products. I'm serious. Seriously, because when you think about where our food supply has gone and where we are today, we have to have something that allows us to feel better as we age, to age gracefully. It's amazing to me as we talk about
1: this. And that's why I love the way that Purity gives away the free bottles. Because, you know, people can be skeptical.
0: Sure.
1: They should be skeptical. But now they can be skeptical and they say, okay, you know what? This sounds pretty important. I'm going to give this a go. It's only going to cost me $6.95. And they get it and they try it out. And what they start to see, because it doesn't take long. Remember that joint study, 7 days, 28% more comfortable. What they start to see is, hey, I'm more comfortable. I feel better. They notice their energy is better. And they realize, hey, you know what? This is important. And they tell their friends and they tell their relatives and they tell their loved ones. And Purity's been doing business this way for, I don't know, 20 years now. And, you know, this is a great testimonial by Gracie. 5 out of 5 stars, she writes, it works. I feel a difference in my joints after only 1 week. Also, you have the nicest staff. That's
0: Gracie
1: writes. You have the nicest staff. People are going to appreciate working with Purity. They're a fantastic company. They put their money where their mouth is. They give out free bottles and you try it and you're like, wow, this is great stuff. Thank God for Purity.
0: Let's talk about the heart health for a moment. It's probably the single greatest concern that people face as they age. So anything that we can do to boost heart health becomes really a top priority. You know this, I know this, and those folks out there know this as well. And I know you mentioned earlier that omega-3s literally lower our risk of coronary heart disease. Do I have that that correct? Because that's a big statement.
1: You know, absolutely. I mean, protecting the heart. This is what put omega-3s on the map back in the 70s. Dr. Dierberg discovered, you know, how protective they were for the Eskimos.
0: Right.
1: But bottom line is, omega-3s protect our heart in so many ways. They promote a smooth, rhythmical heartbeat, important for the body's normal inflammatory response in the heart muscle, inside the arteries and veins. They promote those youthful, flexible arteries, so important for circulation. They promote healthy blood platelet activity, healthy red blood cell activity. They support a healthy blood pressure. That's very important. Triglycerides. So they do so much for the heart. So simply amazing cardiovascular protection with these omega-3s.
0: Doc, this study you sent me on this omega-3s and the memory is amazing. It seems that the participants taking omega-3s had some pretty incredible benefits here. When you talk about memory, that is something that kind of slips as we get older. Tell us more about this, would you?
1: Right. This was a great study because what they did here was very interesting. This out of the journal Neurology, and what they did is they checked the omega-3 level in the red blood cells of women, 1,000 women, older women. So this is a big study, 1,000 women. Mm-hmm. But then again, 8 years later, and the women were on average 78 years old at this point, they did MRI scans of the women's brains. And what they found, Steve, this is so amazing, they found that the brain volume for the women that had more omega-3s in their red blood cells, mm-hmm. the women that had more omega-3s in their red blood cells, they had higher brain volume. They were actually maintaining more of the youthful size of the brain. Their brains were bigger. You could see it plainly in the MRI measurements. That's really
0: great.
1: Cool. But not only that, there's a very important part of the brain known as the hippocampus, a very important part of the brain that facilitates learning, facilitates memory. And there was greater brain volume in the hippocampus for people that had more omega-3s in their red blood cells. That's how you can really measure how much omega-3 someone's taking in. So if you take omega-3s, you will raise your omega-3 index. We know this. It's a fact. You take omega-3s, you raise that. So you want to have more omega-3s in your bloodstream. Very important. That's how it infuses into all the cell membranes, into the joints, into the brain, etc. So take the Krill Omega 50 Plus. You get the krill oil, 67% more krill oil. So fantastic for the joints. You get the high omega-3 fish oil, vitamin D in there as well, astaxanthin for extra antioxidant power, and protect that brain, protect your memory, facilitate that quick, that youthful thinking that's so fun to have. When you feel sharp, when you feel like your brain is working great, you have that brain energy, it's more fun. It's more fun to be in a conversation. You feel better. You wake out of bed. You have that energy. You feel mentally alert. You feel alive. That's the way I want to feel. That's the way young people feel. That's why we put this in this Krill Omega 50 Plus. We want people to feel younger. We want people to maintain their youthful vigor and attitude. And that's what this Krill Omega 50 Plus is all about.
0: All right. I got to tell you, Dr. Levin, I take the Krill Omega 50 Plus. And one of the things that I absolutely love about the pill is that it's so small. I mean, it's so easy to take. And so much better than trying to swallow one of those omega-3 horse pills, you know, the bigger ones. Anyone can take these with ease, and that's what's great about it. Tell us, how did you supercharge this formula while at the same time shrinking the capsule size? How do you do that?
1: It's so amazing. This is really a breakthrough, Stephen. I mean, for those of you that are picturing this huge omega-3 pill, it's not like that. These are tiny. Anybody can swallow these. And now with our Lemon Lock flavor system, which I didn't even talk about before, you open the bottle up, Steve, and it smells like lemon. 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So an incredible value, and here's what I want you to do. Pick up the phone pretty quick, because believe it or not, 1,000 sounds like a lot, but it's not, Steve. On bigger radio stations, they move fast.
0: Right,
1: so
0: right.
1: 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Everybody's getting that. Don't worry. You're definitely going to get that. But if you're one of the first 1,000 callers, then you get the free B12 Energy Melts. I know we need to talk about that one more time, but I want you to get that too, and I demand this, because this is Krill Omega 50 Plus. Hey, if you're in your 40s and you feel run down, it's great for you too, but but 50s, 60s, 70s, folks in that age bracket, they're not absorbing the B12 as well because they're losing some of the intrinsic factors in the GI tract that are responsible for absorbing the B12. So now you put the B12 energy milk on your tongue, tastes delicious, and it just gets in there and boosts up those levels of B12. What do you feel when you boost your level of B12? If you had been low, you feel more energy because B12 helps make the red blood cells, carry oxygen to the tissues, helps burn your carbs for energy, great for the hair, skin, and nails, great for so many things. Steve, be one of the first 1,000 callers. 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You're going to love it. 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
10: With SRN News, I'm Mary Rose. Heavy smoke has moved into more areas from the Great Lakes to the Mid-Atlantic.
11: Warnings of dangerous air quality conditions are expected to remain in effect through Saturday across a wide swath of the U.S. as heavy smoke from uncontrolled wildfires in Minnesota and Canada blankets even more of the Mid-Atlantic region, including Washington, D.C. In New York City, public health nurse Barbara Glickstein says people should take precautions.
12: I wish more people were wearing masks and little babies and children were inside.
11: The National Weather Service says smoky conditions won't be gone anytime soon as fires continue to burn largely unchecked. I'm Lisa Dwyer.
10: The U.S. military is reporting the first U.S. troop deaths from direct Iranian fire since the war early days. This is SRN News.
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17: I'm veterinarian Dr. Bob Judd. Squirrelworms are now in Texas. 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
20: 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Thanks for listening to Common Sense for the American People. I'm away today, but you are in the capable hands of one Mr. Carl Jackson, the pride of Orlando, Florida. Carl, take it away.
1: All right, thank you, Scott Jennings. It's an honor and a privilege to be able to sit in for Scott Jennings. Lou's got my back right here at AM 950, The Answer, Orlando.com. Mr. Sean McConnell is in my ear. We've got Rick and Ricky helping out in studio in Los Angeles, as well as Matthew. Thank you guys very much. Paul D'Amelio out there in the ether. Thank you for all of your help. And, of course, you in the listening audience. Please be sure to like, share, and subscribe to my podcast, The Carl Jackson Show, wherever you go to get your podcast. I had John Lott on with me last week. He's the author of More Guns, Less Crime. Plenty of books that he's authored since. So we'll get into some of the ways in which President Trump's enforcement policies are actually not just cutting crime slightly in America, but bigly. All right. So we'll try to get there. Also, I want to get into the big, beautiful bill a little bit. Some of the things that the Republican Party can brag about. You've got a few billionaires that the left seems to love that are right now backing Ossoff in the state of Georgia. You got Soros, George Soros, you got Pritzker, you got Bill Gates. Isn't it funny how these people, at least Bill Gates, kind of, you know, cozied up to President Trump, but as soon as he can stab Republicans in the back, he's going to do just that. The guy's a leftist. He's always been a leftist. And when you talk about the Epstein files, that's somebody that need to be looking at. It's so so insane to me. Secretary of State Marco Rubio, and I want to get into this, hosted a conference on left-wing terrorism. The violence is coming. The bullets are flying one way, guys. I mean, it is as simple as that. Again, I know the left wants to pretend

0: hundreds of millions of U.S. voter files are in the hands of foreign governments. Our machines and ballot counting systems are exposed to hacking and manipulation and corruption. China and other countries have been trying to meddle in our elections. Evidence of fraud has been buried. Hundreds of thousands of non-citizens and dead people are listed and active on the voter rolls. And yet we still have elections with no voter ID, no proof of citizenship, and tens of millions of ballots floating aimlessly through the mail. China engaged in other election-related activities to undermine my first administration and our 2020 campaign. They did not want, and they just didn't want it. They fought like hell not to have it, Donald Trump, to win, and for good reason. As the documents we are releasing show, CIA reporting explicitly stated, and I quote, in mid-2018, the Chinese Communist Party's policy was to leverage all domestic and foreign elements that were opposed to the U.S. president in an effort to reduce the U.S. president's votes and make him resign or prevent his reelection. Isn't that nice?
1: Okay, so that was President Trump. And again, as I was saying, the Democrat Party, listen, beyond having the perverts, this is a party of violence. This is a party that's economically illiterate. And I want to go through some of these things. I think I'm not even sure where I want to start here. I've got so much in front of me. It's absolutely insane. Let me make this quick reminder of some of the things that the Democratic Socialists of America are wanting. Let me see if I had it. I mentioned these yesterday, but just to update you, they want to eliminate the U.S. Senate. They want to replace the president and the Supreme Court of the United States with an executive branch and a judiciary that's chosen by the Congress. They want amnesty for all illegals. They want to defund the Department of War. And again, I won't go through the I won't comment on these further. I'll just remind you of what we spoke of yesterday real quickly. Some of their current policies include the immediate end to all deportations. They want free migration between countries. They want to extend full voting rights to criminal convicts and illegals. They want universal rent control. Just disastrous. They believe that only socialism can solve decades of capitalist mismanagement in the United States. And a lot of these people are straight up Nepo babies. Listen, I don't have anything against Nepo babies. I really don't care. I just can't stand the Nepo babies that have it good, that want to destroy America. They want socialized medicine. They call it Medicare for all. Basically, it's just socialized medicine. It's state-run medicine, government control. You become a number instead of a patient. That's just insane. They want to cancel all student loan debt because a lot of times these guys will go to school, spend buttloads of money, like the, what's her name, Dara Lisa, whatever, the chicken, New York City, Chevalier, the same thing with that Kiros girl in Colorado, spend a buttload of money and not get a real job and have to pay back their college loan debt. So these are really selfish things. They want to eliminate cash bail so more criminals are on the street. Those are just some of the things that the DSA want. But also what they want to do, and I think this is a very important distinction, they want to undermine the family. There was a column by the Federalist that written actually probably last week, but entitled Democrat Socialists Who Failed at Life Are Weaponizing Envy to Destroy American Families. And one of the things that I mentioned yesterday, it's so important to understand who these people are. Many of them have not lived life, have not created anything, have not really accomplished much, but they want to destroy the way of life for you. But they bought all in. I mean, socialism has become their religion in a sense, just like climate change. Everybody's got to worship something. People that don't believe in God, they believe in something because I believe it's innate in human nature. We want to worship something. So for those of us that are religious, for those of us that are believers, for those of us that are Christian, perhaps you subscribe to another faith, but you believe in God, you believe in a higher power. I believe that desire to believe in some type of higher power is in every single one of us. Actually, I know that. And that's why some of these people fall hook, line, and sinker for communism, climate change, all this kind of stuff. But one of the points that was made in this column from the Federalist, the wave of recent DSA candidate victories, they say has less to do with grassroots populism or supposed working class uprising, but it's being driven by wealthy leftists. And I explained to you some of the people that were literally recruiting for the DSA, and also it's overwhelmingly run by white spoiled liberals. I mean, that's just the fact of the matter. It's just the fact of the matter. It's crazy. All right, but these people are being driven by their, I don't know, by their ideology. Many of them been brainwashed in college. Many of them have been brainwashed, in my opinion, on social media. But socialism basically is an insider game. Socialism is always going to crush the poor. It's always going to consolidate to the point where the elites have state control that's going to shield them from the very things they subject us to. That's the way that it works. And they're going to rob the middle class to do it. Remember that socialist countries always destroy the middle class. There's always a larger gap that exists in socialist countries because you always have the connected few. You have the elite, you have the powerful, and then you have the poor. So to pave the way for this scam, what do they have to do? What do they have to do? They have to destroy the nuclear family. They have to destroy the nuclear family. That way they'll mock your material, this column says. So they'll mock your material success, basically of a good job, buying a home, or starting a business. They'll mock all of that. They'll insult you, and it's designed to bring you shame. And then they say this. They often say this. You're just doing well because your parents had money to help you. So they want to shame you. See, we don't just have American privilege, right, in the United States of America. Oftentimes, we have family privilege. Family is the best institution for helping you to succeed in America beyond, or anywhere for that matter, beyond a church. All right? And so they have to undermine that. And then it's just basically envy disguised as compassion. All right, so now I want to get back. I'll get to the violence and the economics momentarily.

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6: 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The Answer. But the leftists haven't had enough yet. There's more. This is the Scott Jennings Show.
7: All right. Welcome back to the program. I'm sorry, I was scrolling through my phone on X and just watching more clips or people responding to clips of Ashley Webb, one of the Democratic senatorial candidates in Maine that happens to be a dude that thinks he's a woman, but definitely genuine. I'm hoping that Ashley wins. I think that he's probably the most honest Democrat in that primary. So I hope I hope that he wins. Just real quick, in some more just petty news from the left. Apparently, United Airlines, so that some liberals don't have to fly out of Trump International Airport now. They're going to be redirecting flights for people that don't want to. These people are so petty, it's insane. I guarantee you that's going to happen. Well, I don't care how much money you have. Nobody likes to be inconvenienced. You're not going to keep driving 1 or 2 hours to go to another airport. I mean, it's just absolutely insane. But this is how crazy the left is. They feel virtuous by being mad at Trump. Anger is virtuous. I mean, this is who the left is. Really important to understand this. Okay, let me make mention of this. There's things that I want to go through real quickly here. Oh, before I do this, let me just talk about this really quick. So after complaints over the low flyovers from the Blue Angels, I love the way that the Secretary of War, Hegseth, responded. The flyovers will continue until morale improves. I absolutely love that. I'm tired of the left beating up on our military. And then you have the Secretary of Navy, Hung Chau, says no one from the U.S. Navy's Elite Blue Angels Flight Demonstration Squadron will be reprimanded or face punishment after a low-altitude pass on Pensacola Beach on Wednesday morning. This, again, Acting Secretary of the Navy, Hung Chau, said, he said, quote, flight debrief complete. No reprimands, no firings, no problem. That's the sound of freedom. Semper Fi and hooyah. I love it. I love it. I'm sorry. These are real heroes, guys. These are real heroes. The left are trying to tell you that if you have sex with someone of the same sex, you're a hero. If you're a man pretending to be a woman, you're a hero. And they're trying to eliminate what true heroes are. And I'm sick of that. I literally talked about this on air over 10 years ago, probably 10 or 12 years ago, with my co-host at the time, Mickey Alvarez. We did an entire show on looking into the future and how the left is trying to create new heroes. And this wasn't a big issue then. But I was like, just look out for it, having no idea that it would explode in the way that it has, this whole trans nonsense. It's absolutely insane. And perhaps we'll have time to get to that, because most of the shooters that we've seen in America when it comes to political assassinations or what have you have been trans shooters. And Breitbart did a column on this outlining them at one point. All right, let me go to this really quickly here. And unfortunately, my printer was tripping this morning, so I could not print this column out. I just wanted to highlight a few points, but I'm going to have to read through some of this. So one of the antidotes of the affordability nonsense arguments that the left is making is the Big Beautiful Bill. And there was an article in Roll Call entitled "One Year In, How Are Republicans Doing Selling the BBB to Voters?" And the truth is, they're doing horribly. And quite frankly, I think even President Trump can and should do better on this, because America, even, listen, I'm not saying we're there. I'm not saying things are easy, right? I'm not saying that prices are where they need to be. But we're getting there, and we know that they're much better off than they were under Biden's administration. And we also know that the Democrats, because they want to go socialist, they have no intention whatsoever of bringing down the cost of anything. As a matter of fact, they're going to have to tax you more. So let me just find where I should start here. Okay, again, this is from Roll Call. Despite the attacks coming from the usual suspects, the BBB, that's short for Big Beautiful Bill, not only extended the 2017 tax cuts that helped all Americans, but it added new deductions for some income made on tips, overtime pay, Social Security tax relief, and Social Security tax relief for seniors. Republicans should be shouting that from the rooftops. 1 year later, these three provisions are providing help for people struggling with the cost of living. But the bill Democrats opposed also delivered an increased average tax refund to taxpayers. Why would you oppose a bill that delivers an increased average tax refund to taxpayers if you're for affordability? I mean, you got to put these people on blast. What has gotten lost in the partisan back and forth over the BBB? Oh, great. I'm sorry. I'll have to come back to this. My computer screen just blanked out right when I was getting to What has gotten lost in the partisan back and forth over the BBB is its most important contribution to affordability, preserving the 2017 tax cuts. More of this on the other side. I'm Carl Jackson in for Scott Jennings.
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7: 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So we were talking about the big, beautiful bill, socialism. Basically, these people want state control. They want to take your wealth from you. I'm talking about people that end up in the government, the Mam Dannys of the world, the DSA, because it's so weird to say democratic than socialist. I mean, these people are just straight up socialist. They want to take your money. They want government to be able to run your lives, and they get to determine. They get to determine how successful you are and what you do with your life. I don't know why anyone would want that. It's so disastrous. All right. So going back to this BBB and this roll call story real quick, just want to go through some numbers. They talk about these provisions again. Social Security tax relief for seniors that the big, beautiful bill gave, no tax on tips. I believe it was, Yeah, no tax on tips. So these are some of the things that are inside the big, beautiful bill that they don't hear Republicans talking about. Now they say 1 year later, all three provisions are providing help for those struggling with the cost of living. But the bill Democrats oppose also delivered an increased average tax refund to taxpayers. And what's gotten lost are the 2017 tax cuts. I think we all remember that. You guys may or may not remember, there was literally a time after those tax cuts passed that corporations not only hired more, they started giving their employees bonuses. You were hearing a $500, $1,000 bonuses just because they could, due to the tax cuts that not just individuals but corporations were getting, and it was absolutely phenomenal. They say what should be a plus for Republicans instead remains a significant challenge for the GOP, with voters who remain generally unaware of what the bill actually does. So they're still not selling the bill, despite the fact that some of it is now being implemented. A little history here. The pro-affordability provisions in the 2017 Tax Cuts and Jobs Act were set to expire in 2025. Which included lower taxes for working Americans, and even more important, nearly doubled the standard deduction for every working American. In fact, the increase in the standard deduction had the broadest and, in most cases, the biggest impact in lowering taxes for Americans. How important was the doubling of the standard deduction to the behavior of taxpayers? I won't go through this long, so I don't bore you. But it's just proof that Republicans can win. We're in a year that is so different with President Trump being in and the left going so far left, the Democrat Party, that I do believe that we stand a chance of retaining the Senate in the midterms. I know the House is going to be a heavier lift, but I think

an additional $13,400. The deduction for single filers would have gone from $15,000 to $8,300, a cut of $6,700, which they would have had to pay taxes on. I could go on, but you get the gist of it. And the Republican Party needs to shout this stuff for the rooftop. I mean, you want to make it a little more exciting. I mean, but you just mentioned the numbers. Listen, you don't have to pay taxes. You get to keep $6,700 of your money. You get to keep $13,400 of your money. If you're a married couple and the Democrats voted against this, they're not for affordability. As a matter of fact, they want to increase the size of the federal government where you pay even more in taxes. And they got to go at them hard with this particular argument. All right. Let me take you to another place if I can find it. I wanted to get to around. There were things in a Substack that I read. Thank you, Mr. McConnell, by the way. And it was really great. So there are things that can be done. Perhaps I'll have. Oh, just wrong place. But I'm looking for Marco Rubio here. Forgive me here. Okay, so. This is in the Epic Times. Rubio announces visa curb targeting far left terrorist groups. Bear with me again. I apologize. I try to write, just jot out notes on this stuff on articles that I read, or I'll print out the article and write my notes through the article on the side. But unfortunately, my printer was straight up set tripping this morning. So I was not able to do that. But bear with me just real quick here. So you had Secretary of State Marco Rubio announced a new visa restriction policy targeting members of far left terrorist organizations. I think this is so crucial. All right. And expanding a broader effort to focus U.S. counterterrorism policy on addressing threats posed by what the administration considers left-wing extremist networks operating across national borders. Now, this is extremely important. Why? Because the left is working on all fronts to destroy the United States of America. They're trying to destroy us economically, right? When it comes to socialism, trying to impose socialism on us. They're trying to destroy our culture. They're trying to get rid of absolute truth. When you say that a man, look at those doctors that were testifying on the Hill the other day. Those doctors, what was it? University of California, San Francisco, I believe is where they were from. Most women, one of the guys' testimony was that most women have, I can't even remember, just foolishness. Basically saying that even some trans women can have, I mean, just absolute nonsense. And these people are so-called doctors, just denying science. So you have an attack from the culture, you have from the left, you have an attack economically, but you also have these minions that the left, I believe, kind of raise up in order to try and intimidate us. And we saw that in 2020. We saw that with the BLM riots. We saw that with Antifa, and Antifa continues to impose violence on people. The new policy unveiled in a July 16th statement from the State Department will restrict entry to the United States for foreign nationals accused of supporting or encouraging acts of terrorism, financing violent activities, participating in economic sabotage, George Soros, or providing logistical assistance to organizations that the Trump administration says seek to advance political goals through violence. And guys, we are seeing that, for God's sakes. That's why I talked about the Supreme Court of the United States, too. You may not like Amy Coney Barrett. I don't care. I don't want a terrorist taking her out. I don't want anybody to be afraid of becoming a Supreme Court justice in the future. They should be honored by that position to hold their place in history instead of being terrified and having to worry about their homes being swatted or wearing a bulletproof vest. That is insane. But that is a result of left-wing terrorism. And this is what some of these people thrive on. And we see that a crime is being normalized when it comes to the left. All right, it goes on. Foreigners who finance, this is Secretary of State Marco Rubio. Foreigners who finance, incite, or aid in and abet far-left terrorists are enemies of our civilization. They are not welcome in the United States. Guys, I got to tell you this about Marco Rubio. If you would have told me before he became Secretary of State, this is just me, that I would consider voting for Rubio as president one day. And I'm not saying either, you know, I'm hoping that we have, this is just me. I don't want a coronation. I want to see a debate.
I want to see DeSantis up there. I want

0: see Rubio up there. I want to see Vance up there. I like my choices, all right? I want a buffet when it comes to my candidates before I pick. All right, that's just the way I am. That's the American system. But if you would have told me just a couple of years ago that I would want Marco Rubio as president, I would have said, nah. I mean, he's a good senator, but he had his run. This guy on foreign policy is excelling, and now on domestic policy, dealing with these left-wing numbskulls, all right? He says they are not welcome in the United States. Rubio said far-left terrorist organizations and aligned groups often leverage sophisticated networks to perpetrate violence as a political tool. He then accused such groups of using bombings, assassinations, intimidation campaigns, and other forms of violence in order to undermine democratic processes and, quote, implement an extreme political vision, close quote. The State Department said the measures are being implemented under Section 212 of the Immigration and Nationality Act, which allows the Secretary of State to bar entry for foreign nationals whose presence is deemed potentially harmful to U.S. foreign policy interests. So you got Trump talking about the Save America Act. You got the BBB that the Republican Party need to be bolstering. And you want to get rid of this political violence in the United States? I hope you do. These are things that they're looking into to make this country a better place to live for all of us. No immediate details, according to Epoch Times, were provided on when the restrictions would take effect. And also, here's the broader counterterrorism push. The announcement came as Rubio hosted officials from more than 60 countries in Washington for a ministerial conference focused on counterterrorism and what the administration describes as a growing threat posed by violent left-wing groups. Addressing representatives from Europe, Asia, and the Americas, Rubio said that international counterterrorism efforts have focused heavily on Islamist extremism, leaving them severely diminished, but left-wing political violence has been overlooked. He goes on to say, we can and we must identify and map this threat and rebuild our counterterrorism architecture to defeat it. I love that. Guys, we should not have people that are going out and are just demonic and deranged left-wing terrorists in this nation trying to assassinate our president, Antifa thugs trying to intimidate federal law enforcement agencies and taking over cities in the United States of America. We cannot have that. And you're going to have that if the left wins. Guys, we can make the economy better if Republicans are in charge, not when Democrats are in charge. But we can also make this a safer nation. You guys stay tuned. We'll be right back.
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7: 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Common sense for the American people. 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
0: All right. Welcome back. Welcome back to the Scott Jennings Show. Man, there's still so much I wanted to get to. Make sure you subscribe to my podcast, The Carl Jackson Show. I wanted to break down, if we wanted to finish Iran, what needs to be done. I'm not going to be able to do that today. Needless to say, we are raining down or unleashing hell on Iran right now. I pray to God that they will give up, but you're dealing with some sick, evil people. But I will be talking about in the podcast how they can be ended. I'm going to try to get this gentleman on the Substack on. Really great piece. Real quick, John Lott wrote a piece, and I actually had him on yesterday to talk about this. So please be sure to subscribe to my podcast, The Carl Jackson Show. But I just want to try to get through some of this. And again, I apologize. Normally I have these things printed out where I can write some notes. But I just want to read through some of this, because crime is falling significantly under President Trump. Violent crime is being slashed big time. And you have some skeptics out there, even within the conservative movement, that are doubting these numbers, and they believe that the numbers are just whack, and they can't trust Cash Patel on this. And you have people even like Steve Bannon saying, "I don't want to hear any more statistics about how crime is coming down." But John Lott writes that skepticism overlooks an important distinction. The FBI has made mistakes in the past when it comes to active shooter reports and hate crime data. Some police departments have also failed to report complete crime data to the FBI's uniform crime reports. Oh, and pause, by the way, I don't have time to get through this Breitbart column, but when you consider the population of trans people compared to everyday Americans, when it comes to the level of violence within trans community, particularly when it comes to shooting people, it's insane. It's 3 to 4 times more likely to shoot somebody they disagree with. It's crazy. All right. Anyway, getting back to this. But those problems do not explain the concerns with the measure of overall crime. Again, what John Lott is arguing that under Trump's immigration enforcement policies, crime has been slashed in this country. He says the real issue is understanding what different crime measures actually tell us. Past problems with the FBI's measure of crimes reported to police do not mean anyone manipulated the data, nor do they mean that last year's report decline in crime or the decline so far this year are inaccurate. The U.S. has two primary measures of violent crime. The FBI tracks crimes reported to police. All right. The Bureau of Justice Statistics National Crime Victimization Survey estimates both reported and unreported crime. Researchers have known for decades that most crimes never reach the police. In other words, they're not reported. Victims report only about 40% of violent crimes and roughly 30% of property crimes. And guys, you can imagine in blue cities, right, where crime is rampant in Mamdani's New York City or in Los Angeles, California, where you know liberals are running shop, you're probably not going to report a crime unless you absolutely have to. He says the media focuses almost exclusively on FBI crime data. Before 2020, FBI data and the NCVS generally moved in the same direction. During Biden's administration, however, they sharply diverge. While reported violent crime fell by 8%, total felony violent crime measured by the NCVS surged 59%, the largest four-year percentage increase since the survey began more than five decades ago. So crime was horrendous under the Biden years. Several factors explain that gap. Whether victims report crimes depends heavily on whether they believe police will catch and punish offenders, which I just mentioned. A city's reduced police staffing through budget cuts, retirements, and in some places, quote unquote, defund the police, policies, arrest rates decline. Lower arrest rates give victims less reason to report crimes. Some police departments also made reporting more difficult. In some jurisdictions, 911 operators asked whether the offender was still at the scene. If the answer was no, as it almost always was, they instructed victims to visit a police station to file a report. Simply calling 911 does not place a crime in the FBI's statistics. He goes on to say, fortunately, many of those policies have been reversed from the Biden administration. All the reported crime has declined. We will not know whether total crime also fell in 2025 until the Bureau of Justice releases the next NCVS this September. Even so, there's good reason for optimism. Reducing crime. Oh, FBI arrest surge in 2025, rising 184% over 2024. The total FBI arrests, a broader category that includes many joint operations with state and local agencies, increased nearly 200%. So crime is being slashed under Trump. Until next time, guys, don't grow weary doing good. God bless you.
8: You know, one thing that seems to be in short supply these days is perspective. We talk a lot about America's problems, but we don't spend nearly enough time talking about the people whose courage and leadership made this country possible in the first place. I'm Scott Jennings, and that's one reason that I'm looking forward to Young Washington coming to theaters this Independence Day. This film goes back to when George Washington was a young man facing setbacks, failures, and some truly life or death moments. 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They are shaped by adversity, perseverance, and character. 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
13: With SRN News, I'm Mary Rose. Former Deputy National Security Advisor KT McFarland is weighing in on election integrity concerns. Willie Nelson reports.
14: Following President Trump's address on election integrity, former Deputy National Security Advisor Katie McFarland says foreign adversaries are increasingly using technology and social media to influence Americans and shape public opinion.
15: One great strength of America is our elections, right? We choose our own leaders. But it's in some ways the greatest weakness, especially in an era of social media, because they can scramble with our brains, whether it's China using TikTok to feed a certain narrative. So they're it's like a disinformation campaign.
14: McFarland appeared on Salem News Channel with Larry O'Connor. Willie Nelson, The White House.
13: The U.S. military is reporting the first U.S. troop deaths from direct Iranian fire since the war's early days. This is SRN News.
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12: 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Mornings 7 to 10 on 660 AM. The Answer. From the halls of Austin to the fights in D.C. that hit us at home, this is Politics with the Big Dogs.
17: Hello, hello, hello. This is Anthony Holm, host of Politics with the Big Dogs. We have a great show for you today, guys. Too much content, no doubt. As we often do, we're going to have too much content just for the radio show. So make sure you're following us on all the podcasts, Apple, Spotify, the YouTube podcast. We have more content. Everything, all these shows are converted. What do we have? We have so much, it's insane. The more things change, the more they say the same. H-1B visas, right? So this is the visa scam that all sorts of bad actors have been using to bring people from outside the U.S. into the United States, claiming that our 300 million-plus Americans can't fill the jobs. Most recently, Texas Tech University, hand caught in the cookie jar. We thought, of course, like you did, I say we as conservative activists here in Texas, Governor Abbott came out and pronounced some 6, 8, 10 months ago. This is a scam. We're going to stop it. We're suspending all H-1 visas in Texas. Well, guess what? Our friends at the excellent reporters of our friends over there at Current Revolt exposed yet more. So we'll get deep into that. This show, we focus on conservative values, liberty, and how it is driven and impacted in Texas particularly. So we've also got to get in and do some assessment on Mitch McConnell, who's still not back in the Senate, and the tragedy of Lindsey Graham, who passed away. So we have two Republicans not showing up in the U.S. Senate. Obviously, Mr. Graham is deceased. The governor of South Carolina quickly appointed his sister. What does that mean for our values, the SAVE Act, reconciliation, the other events? It looks like John Cornyn is going to skip the first ever midterm national convention that we talked about here in coming to Dallas later this summer. So Cornyn thinks he's going to be traveling. It seems like he's still bitter and having a fit. A.G. Paxton, of course, the nominee for U.S. Senate, endorsed by the National Border Patrol Council. This is a big deal. It was a weapon that Cornyn tried to use. Of course, Paxton's been on the show. If you miss that episode or you don't remember it, go to any of our podcasts, Spotify, Apple, YouTube, listen to it. Aaron Wrights, who ran for attorney general. He was also on the show, appointed recently U.S. attorney, Southern District. That's a huge deal, guys. That's San Antonio, South, parts of Austin. He will be the chief enforcement officer for the DOJ, taking on really, really big, bad criminals, massive drug dealers and human traffickers, you name it, they cover it. The birth tourism. Right. So we talked about this on the show and you guys really activated and motivated. Thank you so much because you're having an impact. You're changing policy. Birth tourism continues. We're going to talk about it. The two hospitals down the valley that were running billboards in Mexico, just across the border. We've had that confirmed. We know where they are. They've admitted to it. Attorney General Paxton's investigating them. Lots of action there. You're going to trip when we transition into the Federal Reserve and what they're exposing. Oh, my goodness. Biden let in, by their count, 7 million illegals from 2021 to 2024. And the first time I'm aware of, the Federal Reserve did a study on how it impacted inflation and housing prices in particular. So here we go, folks. So much content and more that I've just rattled off. But we're going to hit these. We're going to do everything we can to hit these. And if we don't get there, go to the podcast. Make sure you're signed up, politicswiththebigdogs.com. Two things. We do a weekly newsletter. Stay informed. Stay in front of all of the news. It's interesting. It's engaging. We're deep substantive dives. And the second thing, make sure you're signing up, please. Sign the petition to ban taxpayer-funded lobbying. Put your address in there, and we'll automatically send it to your state rep and your state senator so they're hearing your voice. So let's lead off with Texas Tech University. So this is a massive university system in Lubbock. It's now headed by the chancellor, Brandon Creighton, a recent Republican state senator, had been a state representative. I know Brandon well. He was in the legislature for 25 years. He's a strong conservative from Conroe, Montgomery County area. He got appointed to be chancellor of Texas Tech University. And if he's a lawyer, you know, real estate guy, lawyer, good, strong conservative, a little bit quiet as a member. And it doesn't make a lot of noise, but changed policy, materially changed policy. So he's a good guy. But boy, Texas Tech is just getting whacked left and right. And they've gotten whacked again. And rightly so. So again, you're not seeing this in the mainstream media. I learned about it from Current Revolt's Tony Ortiz. We've spoken about him before. You know, this is a guy and an organization, online news, that really started as a gossip rag. I was pretty underwhelmed by them. I think I learned about them 5 or 6, 7 years ago. I started seeing some of their stuff, and it was more like Hollywood insider stuff about Texas legislatures. It's just uninteresting to me. But the last couple of years, maybe that I'm aware, last 2 or 3 years, they have broken huge stories. Capriglione, the longtime state rep, Republican, ran as pro-family, pro-life. They exposed him for having a longtime affair, like a 10-year affair with an exotic dancer in Austin, Texas, while he's standing up on the Texas floor of the Texas House opining about sanctity of marriage and family. And that was one of many, many conflicts, like just huge stories that these guys broke. In fact, I learned about the birth packages being marketed in Mexico across the border. via the Texas hospitals down the valley saying, hey, come over here, have a baby. It's cheap. We'll help you. They set up, you know, we'll talk about it here a little bit later in the show, but I believe Tony broke that story at Current Revolt and it made national news. You know, then he was on Fox. So here's a guy, much like many of the others, that I just want to give a strong shout out because it's great for the movement. It's great for you. It's great for me. And we pick up these stories, the ones that are important. We get deep into them, you and I. We engage on them. And then you guys go to work. You affect change. You are a big part of the reason that Abbott engaged aggressively. You shine the light on it, and he can't escape those headlines. So then he has to act. The problem is it's been going on for 5 years, much like so many of these other policies that they claim is out. So we have one now. Texas Tech caught in the H-1B visa. So it turns out in Texas, if you want an H-1B visa and you're an employer, you go to the Texas Workforce Commission, things I didn't know until I read Current Revolt, who went down there and pulled the application. Here's what they found. They found a few things that are really terribly disturbing. First, Texas Tech, and a little background, I think many of you know H-1 visa. The standard is effectively, and this is my interpretation of it, right? So I'm not giving legal counsel or anything else. The standard is effectively, if you can't find this unique skill set in America, then you have the right to go and petition to get a visa for this unique skill set from a foreigner who then can come to America to live or work on this single job because you were not able to fill it. So, you know, I think of those things and I think the H-1B visa has a role in places such as a leading physics department where you just can't get a cutting edge mathematician or physics scholar or, you know, a unique savant, one of the 10 greatest piano players in the world and wants to come to a university and teach. Okay, well, you just may not have that level of talent in America, or somebody who has a unique coding skill that the other 300 million Americans for some reason don't, you know, creating computer programs, things that I can't do, and they're much more sophisticated than me. So, okay, you know, it probably has a role, but in theory, you'd like to at least try to get an American in that job. So what happens? What did Texas Tech do? Well, they did a few things. First, they filed for an H-1B visa with the Texas Workforce Commission for, and this is a quote, web developer, comma, marketing and communications. It's a 3-year job for one person who's going to make $60,000 a year. Texas Tech also applied and included a home address where I believe they're providing, the university is providing and intending to provide a house to this individual. Here's what's striking. It suggests from the application that somebody's already living at that house doing this job. They're about to get booted out of the U.S. or otherwise are having a visa issue. So Texas Tech said, oh, we can't get this talent anywhere else. We've got to have only this person, or in fact, we're going to open up to a worldwide opportunity for employment, and we're going to seek out a, quote, web developer, comma, marketing and communications for $60,000 a year. Well, what does this mean? And in practical terms, it likely means that they've hired somebody who's already living and working in that house, and they're claiming, in theory, that they scoured the U.S. and they couldn't find anybody with web development skills and online marketing, social media skills to live in Lubbock, Texas for $60,000 a year. I don't buy it. That is a talent that is everywhere. This isn't a unique heart surgeon who's invented a new procedure or otherwise. I have a law firm. All of you know that. I do the radio show on the side. It's a passion project. You're a passion project. We want to go and advance good policy outcomes. But I share the fact that I have a law firm because I am inundated with calls and emails. Hey, we'll move you up on the Google listing. Hey, we've reviewed your website. You could do more. Hey, this is inexpensive. For $1,500, I'll do A, B, C, and D. I mean, I'm just every week, several times a week. So this is just a scam, right? There's no way around it. It's just suspect and it's a scam. But Tony Ortiz over at Current Revolt goes farther. Like, I remembered all the hullabaloo about the H-1B visa scams that were happening in Houston and Dallas. And, you know, it was 8-10 months ago, a year ago, that started percolating in all of our worlds with substantive stories behind it. You know, there were 76 H-1B visas issued to a house, you know, that it was a three-bedroom random house in a residential neighborhood in Greater Houston, something like that. So Abbott, Governor Abbott, comes out and acts finally, but Tony links it. He's like, okay, on January 26th of 2026, so a little right around 7 months ago, Abbott comes out and says, quote, "We're halting all H-1B visas at Texas universities, Texas agencies, the things that he, quote unquote, controls." So what happens, you know, 7 months later, here we are, and Texas Tech is wholly exposed on advancing an H-1B visa for pretty much the most ubiquitous role in social media. Like, hey, help us design a website and do online marketing for $60K a year, $5K a month. Like, those are just everywhere. In fact, you probably don't even need a degree to have that. A 22-year-old does that innately. So it's a skill set. And then it was interesting. I keep saying, talking about Tony Ortiz and Current Revolt for a reason. I want to make sure they get credit for this. They broke the story, and then they pointed out something that you and I have discussed many times. So they pointed it out in using this issue. They said, for the most part, nothing ever happens. They call it a nothing burger. Nothing ever happens. There's no enforcement. There's no violation. There are no ramifications. And most recently, you and I have talked about this in the setting of racial quotas, right? You and I find out that all these racial quotas are embedded. Instead of fighting for property taxes and other things, we have to go to the legislature and say, what are you doing? Stop this racism. Right. When you're saying non-white people can't have a job or can't be admitted to universities, that's racist. Stop it. And the U.S. Supreme Court even said it's illegal and racist. So the legislature and Governor Abbott and others all make this whole big hula baloo, and they pass a big bill and they give it a fancy name, and then nothing changes. Recently, on one of these shows, in the last 3 months, I'm sure it's listed and you can catch it from the title and the podcast listing, we expose what the Texas legislature did with the budget. Just top to bottom, inside the Texas budget, they built into Texas universities and the entities that they're controlling mandated racial quotas. Well, actually, let me take out the word mandated. It said, effectively, the university shall seek to achieve 36% admissions to the medical school who are African American or other historically underutilized race of individual. I'm conflating the historically underutilized businesses and non-white, right? You know, all the DEI language. So the legislature also came out separately. DEI, we banned it in Texas, yet they build it into the budget. And it was 34% this year, and it's a two-year budget, and 35% next year, and the budget committee will be reviewing these when it sets the next budget. So is it a mandate? They don't use the word mandate, but it's a mandate. They're letting everybody know, and it's top to bottom through that. So the Republican House and the Republican Senate go and pass a budget littered with racial quotas, while at the same time saying we ban DEI, we ban racial quotas. And here Abbott says, I control so much of Texas, we're going to do an H-1B freeze. None of these shall occur anymore. And Texas government and Texas universities, we've got to stop and figure this out. And boom, Texas Tech in Lubbock, not a liberal place, a really conservative place. The Red Raiders out in the middle of West Texas, what are they doing? H-1B visa 7 months later for a job that pretty much any 18 to 22-year-old can do even without a degree. Web developer, marketing, and communications. I mean, web developer, you can do an AI now. I don't know anything about them. Here's what's ironic to me, at least, if not, I just think funny. Texas Tech had they bought in the market. I'm so disappointed in college football, right? It's a mini NFL. There's no way around it. So everybody, including my alma mater, University of Texas, paying lots of money to all these high school kids to transfer over, to come to their university. But Texas Tech is one of the worst abusers of this. And they bought a kid for quarterback recently. You had 1 year left. He was being investigated and sanctioned by the NCAA, the governing body, because he placed 1,000 different bets on college football games through online poker markets, or betting markets rather, including teams that he was playing against and playing on, as I understand it. So a gazillionaire who's the chair of the Board of Regents and a big Tech alumni was very involved in it. He's been a major donor to the football program to bring in all this talent and basically buy a semi-pro football team for Texas Tech. Here, Texas Tech does all of this, or at least somebody, the Board of the Regents chair, in the name to benefit Tech and spends all this money. And there's a question of whether he'll be allowed, this kid, Sorsby, will be allowed to play quarterback or not. This happened all last 8 weeks or so. Long of the short is Texas Tech pays him. He's barred from playing for the year ahead, so they sue. The Speaker of the Texas House, a Republican Texas Speaker, is a lawyer, gets engaged. I'm going to champion it too. I'm part of the legal team, and we're going to overturn this. And they get some Lubbock judge or a visiting judge from Fort Worth who we think knows and was associated with the Board of Regents to put a restraining order on the NCAA's ability to suspend this player and set the full hearing for after the season, right? Or the full trial after the season. So everything shall stay. And Texas Tech kind of, ha ha ha, we've got big pocketbooks, we've got local judges, we've got what we need. Well, NCAA appeals or raises it. Long the short is they lose their quarterback. So they're willing, the Board of Regents of Texas Tech is willing to go to this kind of lengths to spend money and to litigate and set a terrible precedent, I think, a terrible, terrible one. Like, oh, you can gamble on your games, no big deal, and we're going to fight for you, and we're going to go to the courts, and we're going to bend the law, and mostly bend the rules to ensure that you get to play football for Texas Tech. But at the same time, that same chair of the Board of Regents is just going to sit idly by and watch as Texas Tech University continues to issue H-1B visas for foreign laborers for the most absurd classification of employment. You can create websites and help us with social media. Here's what Abbott did, right? You and I and everybody else, we went and we raised this issue. We said, hey, this is just a violation. This is a backdoor illegal entry. So January 27, 2026, I'm reading from Governor Abbott's press statement. Governor Abbott today directed all Texas state agencies and universities to freeze new H-1B visa petitions and launch a review of current H-1B visa program use. Quote, the economy of Texas should work for the benefit of Texas workers and Texas employers. In light of recent reports of abuse in the federal H-1B visa program and amid the federal government's ongoing review of that program to ensure American jobs are going to American workers, I am directing all state agencies to immediately freeze new H-1B visa petitions as outlined in this letter. State government must lead by example and ensure that employment opportunities, particularly those funded with taxpayer dollars, are filled by Texans first. End of quote. Yeah, that's great rhetoric, but nothing happens. The same with DEI, the same with racial quotas at our institutions of higher ed, and obviously here. Let's make sure that Texas jobs are filled by Texans first. Well, Texas Tech isn't doing that 7 months later. These guys are basically almost top to bottom, just giving us lip service on conservative issues and conservative values. And the Texas Tech Board of Regents is either asleep at the wheel or letting it go because they're too focused on trying to get a habitual gambling, a gambling addict guy with bad standing with the NCAA to be their quarterback for 1 year. So then he petitions, he decides, well, I'm going to just go to the NFL, and the NFL won't take him either because of his problems. They said, nope, you're not eligible this year, that's for sure. We'll look at you maybe next year. So the guy's stuck in limbo. Texas Tech, I think, made a fool of themselves, led primarily by the Board of Regents, because they just showed that character doesn't count. And now they've been caught yet again, the university, the institution, violating H-1B. And Abbott has, again, one of many, many, many times been exposed as a leader who gives great headlines and lip service, but doesn't actually get anything done on the issue. Sadly, you know, it's gotten so much better since he was challenged in a primary. That's a great service by our new comptroller, Huffines. He did the conservative movement a great service because Abbott really woke up. But you do have to follow through. You do have to surround your staff who will make sure these policies are implemented and get done. All right, folks, we got to move on to another subject matter. Talked about John Cornyn on the show, Ken Paxton on the show. They're many times, right? And their race for Senate Republican nominee, and Paxton won in runoff. We all know that, won decisively. Well, John Cornyn has been really bitter and petty about it, frankly. There's just no way around it. Not helping the ticket, distancing himself. Well, Trump got the candidate he wanted, and boom, boom, boom. All right. So John Cornyn spent 24 years as the United States Senator from Texas. I'm shocked that voter ID hasn't passed at the federal level, right? He was almost majority leader. He was in the leadership of the Senate. We have a out of control budget. We have all these problems that haven't been handled, at least in part, by Corney. He can't do it wholly alone, but you can lead on it. I've never known him to lead. So why are we talking about him now? What's happened most recently is obviously President Trump, the Republican National Committee, rather said, hey, we're going to do a midterm convention. I don't believe it's ever happened in America before. We always have a four-year convention around the presidential Trump. So we're going to do one right now in September, a mid-year in advance of the November election. We need to make sure everybody's engaged, get publicity, make it happen, show up and vote. And they chose Dallas, Texas, September 9th and 10th, a two-day event. Well, John Cornyn, who took a long time, I believe, to communicate with Ken Paxton after he was defeated and soundly defeated, spent, you know, Cornyn and his people spent 150, 200 million just demonizing Paxton, still lost about 2-1. And they have not been supporting Paxton financially. So Tallarico's riding a wave of all the harm that Cornyn and his donors did. And they're like, yeah, deal with it. And real happy about it. The TLR guys, the John Now, and all these mega donors that we've spoken about in the past are just unwilling to spend money to defeat Tallarico. It's this, I'm bitter, I'm going to cut off my nose to spite my face type thing. And most recently, around the convention, Cornyn was interviewed on something. He said, well, I think I might be traveling that day. So John Cornyn is bitter enough about his defeat at the ballot box. This is a privilege to serve the state and to serve the citizens of Texas. And if they change their mind, okay, that's how it goes. They decided, if we decide to get a new plumber for our house, that's how it goes. It's a change. It's just a change in our labor force. And here, John Cornyn had the great privilege to do it for 24 years and perhaps did it well. Many argue that he did it poorly, but nonetheless, the voters of Texas said, we want to try somebody else. Cornyn is so bitter that he's like, well, I might be traveling those days. I don't know that I'll be in Texas. My schedule might be booked. He doesn't want to come to the convention. He doesn't want to do anything to help Ken Paxton defeat Democrat Tallarico. He wants that $150, $200 million that the Cornyn Bush machine spent demonizing Paxton to help Tallarico. There's no way around it. They want to be able to say, I told you so. You should have gone with a crazy moderate, even though after 24 years, so many of our core values are left out in the wilderness with Cornyn having been in the Senate. So I may not be there. The other significant thing is the president of the National Border Patrol Council went to the Valley. So this is the guy that represents almost all the Border Patrol agents, went to the Valley with Attorney General Paxton, wholly endorsed him. You'll remember that Cornyn had really weaponized the National Border Patrol Council for political purposes and said, they're with me, they're with me. They know I'm the protector, I'm this, I'm that. So the quote from the president of the Border Patrol Council, Mr. Perez, says, we know Ken Paxton stands with the men and women of the National Border Patrol Council who are on the front lines protecting our borders, and he has always fought to uphold the rule of law. And President Perez also said, while many look the other way during the Biden border crisis, Attorney General Ken Paxton has taken action to defend our state, our nation's sovereignty, and to support those on the front lines, close quote. That kind of nails it, right? I mean, John Cornyn, for most conservatives, has been a meh. And we rarely take out incumbents, particularly ones with the money and the standing of John Cornyn. But really, the contrast is pretty stark. It was well shown by Mr. Perez, the president of the Border Patrol Council, who said, when 7 million immigrants were flooding the U.S. during the Biden years, it was A.G. Paxton who was taking it to Biden, who was enforcing the law, who was defending Texas, who was defending our nation's sovereignty. Well, that contrast and that side-by-side exposed John Cornyn to a defeat. And had John Cornyn led, maybe not even as aggressively as Paxton, just in a material effort, the way Paxton did to stop the 7 million plus illegals flooding in under Biden, shoot, he might be the nominee. He may not even have been opposed. Yet here we have a Republican-held U.S. Senate who can't pass the SAVE Act, who can't ensure that photo ID is required to vote at the federal level. So in the absence of policy, we elected John Cornyn. We have the absence of all this policy, and hopefully Paxton can get it done. If he can't, then we'll find somebody who can. But John, you know, Ken Paxton's been pretty good at getting things achieved one way or the other. Pretty effective member, really effective attorney general. And then politics also, in this instance with John Cornyn, politics makes pettiness. I don't know that I can attend the national convention in September in my home state of Texas, in Dallas, Texas, because I may have a conflict. It's just bitter. It's just petty. And all of these people want to do everything they can to help Tallarico so they can say, see, I told you so. We can't let that happen. It won't happen. Tallarico is a kook. What he stands for will not be accepted by Texans, and he's going to be defeated. There's just no way around it. God's non-binary. There's really six genders. The list is long, and he's trying to get away from those statements and beliefs and values and votes as quick as he can over the next few months, he being Tallarico, obviously. It's just not going to happen. He has a long history of craziness. The contrast between the Democratic Party and mainstream Texans or even mainstream Americans is so great. They're becoming socialists. They're saying absurd things. Genocide, Israel, who were attacked and thousands were killed, kept as hostages for years in underground tunnels in Gaza. Well, it was Israel's fault. I mean, that's insanity, right? You can complain about Israel or any other foreign country's leadership or tactics, including the U.S. We can have these fair debates. But to say that 2,000 people were killed, slaughtered, raped, harmed by terrorists invading a different country, and it's those people's fault, the 2,000 people are at fault, that's absurd, right? It just doesn't fly. And that's what the Democrats are saying. And they're saying, don't incarcerate people for violent crimes and don't arrest people who steal from your grocery stores or enter your home. You can't shoot them. They're just saying absurd things. Or there's really six genders. Or it's a travesty that boys who identify as girls can't shower with girls in our public schools or play in their sports teams. That's so out of the mainstream, it's just not going to happen. I'm troubled that we're even having these debates. And to take it back to Cornyn, after 24 years in the U.S. Senate, Mr. Cornyn, why are we having these debates? Why haven't you handled this, right? If you believe in all these and you're such an effective member, get it done. All right, folks, I want to give you some feedback on your actions because you really whipped up a storm over this birth packages, right? So a couple episodes ago, maybe it was even last week, it all happened so quickly. I reported to you all on reporting from Current Revolt. This is that online news source that we talked of before, who broke the holiday birth packages come to Texas from Mexico or a foreign jurisdiction. Hospitals in McAllen and Weslaco and these cities on the border will help you have a baby. And then your baby's a citizen, right? That last part, they don't put on the billboard necessarily, or at least I haven't seen it, but it's certainly implied. Current Revolt got a hold of this, blew up the story, it became national news. You guys acted so aggressively and got so engaged that it really has done amazing things. So I at least want to give a wave to some of your effects, right? First, when I brought this to your attention, we couldn't verify the billboards. There were pictures of the billboards on social media. We have since verified them. They were 5, 6, 8 miles across the southern border from South Texas, two different billboards. The hospitals admitted to them. Yes, we have these billboards. Yes, these are accurate. And we've had them running this program for like 5 years. Also, had foreign nationals come over, you know, to visit for a day and tour the hospitals. And we showed them the birthing room and the birthing center and talked about you can pay in cash and you come here and we can do it in a couple days. You just hop on over. And no doubt when they're walking those halls, they're like, and your kid's an American citizen instantly. And then it allows you have an anchor baby to start working on citizenship. They're actively marketing. And then the other thing that has come out, the hospitals had to admit to is like, yeah, we paid for in our marketing department, at least one cell phone that's linked to this cell phone number that is up on the billboard that you've seen in Mexico, that we've these two billboards that we're running. And we've also had online social presence and soliciting and recruiting people from foreign countries to come and have babies here. So it turns out in Latin America, there's a very popular phone app called WhatsApp. Most of the world uses it. Americans tend not to, but most of Latin America, much of Asia. There was somebody who carried around this cell phone and communicate for the hospital, paid for by the hospital, and the individual is an employee of the hospital, and communicated with presumably these Mexican nationals via WhatsApp on the cell phone that was the same phone number linked to that billboard. All of that has come out, been confirmed, the billboards, 5 years, You know, these are hospitals that are regulated by Governor Abbott and his staff. I'll bet $1,000 that many of these hospital owners and executives have been donors to Abbott and others. And most recently, since we've our last show, the HHSC, the Health and Human Services Commission in Texas, has made referrals to the Attorney General's office to prosecute this birth tourism. And AG Paxson has been prosecuting birth tourism now for at least 8 months, if not closer to a year, perhaps even longer, because he's been exposing it. He caught a bunch of people in Houston. I think it was a Chinese birth factory. Come on over, show up pregnant. That's one of the reasons that President Trump has been thinking about not letting women into the U.S. who are 6 months or more pregnant, right? Because they'll overstay and then they have a baby and, oh, my kid's a citizen, you can't deport me type thing. Paxson, we believe, caught a bunch of Chinese profiteers bringing folks over to do exactly that in Greater Houston, as I recall. I'm going from memory here, but I do remember seeing this and communicating with them about it. And now, most recently, an online sleuth, Kurt Revolt, finds these billboards and shocks the conscience, not just of Texas, but America. That's why Fox News National and others picked it up. So Abbott had his people investigated, hallelujah, and they made an official referral to the AG's office. So Ken Paxton and company are off and running to prosecute that. But I'm bringing all this up not just to share more information about an issue that we talked about, rather, but to praise you guys, because you were outraged. You communicated here. You picked up the phone. You sent emails. You engaged, and look what's happened. This has been shut down, made national news. It's exposed. The only real shame is that it's been happening for years right here under our noses. I'm sure there will be more interesting information that comes out associated with it. If so, I'll update us. It competes for time. This issue, you know, we vetted it. It's now competing for time for all the others. So we got to move on, but I did want to do a recap there.
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17: Okay, guys, get this. The Federal Reserve under Trump, I guess, right? I mean, he's the president of the United States right now. He's most recently made a new appointment for chair. A lot of these people were Biden holdovers and other folks, administrative folks. So I don't want to just say this is Donald Trump, but I'd love to give him praise, whoever did it, right? So the Federal Reserve issued a working paper, and they issued it in March. It's one of the reasons I'm struggling to say, hey, this was Trump-led. Maybe, but it came out in March. It means it was probably happening in 2025. But it's a fascinating, fascinating document. I read most of it, much of it for you guys. I want to share this with you because it's the first time I've ever been aware of the Federal Reserve calling out and speaking the truth when the truth is ammunition for politics, right? I just haven't seen it. So here's the lead of this paper. Here's the title of the paper. The impacts of unauthorized immigration on U.S. labor and housing markets, new evidence from administrative microdata. Fascinating, right? They went through and basically said, hey, the Biden, 4 years of Biden saw unprecedented illegal immigration. They calculate 7 million people came here illegally under the 4 years that we had President Biden, not man in the shop, right? And Kamala Harris, the so-called border czar, just watching 7 million people. They did this. They did it intentionally. But here's why it's significant in terms of inflation and why the Federal Reserve is talking about it. Here's a line, quote, a back of the envelope calculation suggests that UIWF, so illegal immigration, can explain about 30% of the total growth in house prices and 20% of the total growth in rents over the boom period for the average local market. That's astounding. So the Federal Reserve, who's generally pretty good at data and an unbiased third party, even though they're appointed by presidents, it's staggered and it's rather independent, as the U.S. Supreme Court announced recently, right? To many people's chagrin, but it's here. They're saying, hey, this wave of 7 million illegals who entered the U.S. in this four-year period caused part of a material part of the inflation of homes and rents
19: So about 30% of the cost of the increase of the price of a home for an American who's in need of buying a home is attributable to these 7 million or so illegal immigrants who Biden let in without issue. Oh, and by the way, 20% of the increase in your rent over this period of time is attributable to the 7 million illegals that Biden allowed to enter and Kamala Harris allowed to enter and then lied about it. So I want to make sure we're not getting confused. It's not that if homes went up 30%, it's attributable to the illegals. It is saying rather that the total inflation in your market, which in like places like Austin is close to 80%, right? They're saying, well, 30% of that can be attributed fairly and honestly to illegals. And 20% of the total

0: illegal activity stopped. These parades, these oceans of people marching toward our border that we watch all through Central America and South America and being induced into the U.S. I will come here and have a baby and get a citizenship. All right, like the hospitals are advancing in Texas that we talked about. Like that just stopped because Trump said, I'm going to stop it. He got elected in November. He didn't take office until January. And in the interim, it pretty much stopped. He said, I'm going to stop it. We're going to deport you. You're walking 1,000 miles for nothing. You're not going to be able to enter. We're going to put guards. We're going to put the military. We're going to do what we have to do. And then that was it. It pretty much just quit. So that tells me any Republican could have done that if they had the gumption. Any Democrat, if they had the gumption, right? Biden, Obama, Bushes, all the Bushes. This is insane. People feared, and I think rightly so, that Trump had the gumption to get it done and the fortitude to see it through and the willingness to fight to affect that change. And frankly, I think that's what doomed John Cornyn. Nobody believed he was willing to fight, frankly, to affect change. And frankly, we question, people like me question, if he actually believed in that change. Every 6 years when he's up for re-election, he talk a big game, good game. Oh, it's Big John. I'm this, I'm that, I'm all these things. But he couldn't get it done, and I didn't see him fight for it. I suspect he didn't believe in it. But look at what happened with illegal immigration. Trump got elected, didn't even take office, and said, I got the gumption, I got the Constitution for it, the moral assertiveness and the character to get it done. And people just stopped. Why? Because they believed him. They believed him. Ultimately, that's probably what's going to happen with Iran, too. We got to move on to a new topic, but the Federal Reserve, I wanted you to have the benefit of this. In March, it came out that 30% of the growth in home price appreciation during that period are attributable to illegal immigrants, and 20% of rents increases during that period attributable to illegal immigration. And guys, I want to also give a shout out to the folks at Texas Minute. They're the ones, another online social activist news organization. They're the ones brought it to my attention. This was published by the Federal Reserve in March. I missed it wholly. They flagged it in the last few days. I was fascinated by it, so I went and found it and read the whole thing. I wanted to be able to summarize it for you. So there's a talking point. We need to weaponize it. We need to make sure we have secure borders and are able to move forward in life in a safe, healthy way without 30% appreciation in home prices for our children who are trying to buy their first starter home as to start a young family, and 30% markup because of illegal immigration. It's just fundamentally wrong.
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0: Taking us into some of the federal and the foundational documents and debates going on to America, because it impacts what we're going to talk about next, not just the Iran war and are we at war. Of course, I think most of us, you guys are sophisticated actors. You've read the Constitution. You know that it requires an act of Congress to declare war, an official war. But we've had lots of conflict like the one going on now, driven by a president. And we've seen, driven by the executive, obviously the president, we've seen these debates over time of, is it legal? What are the war powers? What are the powers of conflict? And what is required? So more and more this debate has happened, and more we've had actions, military actions by the executive branch without the support or at least the affirmation of a congressional vote or declaration of war. We've seen that all over the place. So a fellow that I follow with some frequency, William Galston, who's a syndicated author and reporter, interesting historical nuggets, wrote a piece not long ago suggesting that we're misframing the debate effectively, that in truth, Congress can declare war. However, the founding fathers suggested and intended for the president to be able to respond to immediate physical harm, conflict, warlike events, defend and protect our nation while Congress kind of gets together and has some of the time to officially declare an offensive war. So one is more, Galson advanced a proposition that effectively said, like I'm using my language, not his, that said, hey, a president has to be able to defend our borders, defend our nation, defend us against imminent threat and or attacks. But an offensive event like a war, and the funding obviously for a war is only declared by Congress.

0: So I thought it was interesting. He used some specific events and cited James Madison and another delegate to the Constitutional Convention, Elbridge Gerry, Gerry of Massachusetts. I'm doubt anybody's heard his name, and said, they drafted it this way and they intended it. So I thought, well, that's pretty interesting. A couple of things that I hadn't followed. I followed a lot of the litigation around it. There was a U.S. Supreme Court case during Clinton's era, Clinton's actions, where they ruled in 2000, Campbell v. Clinton, where the Supreme Court weighed in. But I didn't ever have as strong of a line of sight on it as I wanted. So I got into some of the substantive research, so that if there was a there, I could share it with you guys. And guess what it is? So Galston was right. During the Constitutional Convention on August 17th, 1787, right? It's been confirmed that Madison and Gerry had a motion. And it's also interesting to me, like many of you may have read the Federalist Papers and some of the documents as part of this, but there's a Farren's record of the Federal Convention from 1787. It's really cool. Madison and Gerry moved to strike, quote, make war, and insert, quote, declare war. And apparently, while the debate was happening, they explicitly stated that the change was intended to, quote, leave to the executive the power to repel sudden attacks. And then Roger Sherman objected and said make was better because the executive should be able to repel and not commence war. It's fascinating to me. So our founding fathers during the Constitutional Convention, of course, we declared, obviously, we've talked about this in the past. Many of you are aware of this, but I want to remind us, we declared independence in 76, but we didn't pass the Constitution for some time, some many years after that. So now we're in 1787, we're having this debate of what to put in it and what powers, and to ensure that the three branches of government are co-equal, right? And they're debating, should we give the president the power to declare war or the power to make war? And if we do, what does it mean? One of them popped up, Roger Sherman, and said, no, the executive should be able to repel intruders and invaders, but not commence or make war. Wild. I'm fascinated by that, and I've got to give Galston tremendous credit and saying thank you. And I wanted to share that with you guys because this is a debate. It's a War Powers Act, right? And there's a great debate of what is war technically? How is it defined? Only obviously, like a declaration from Congress can declare war, but we have people dying and missiles being sent and ships being launched in combat missions. Is it war? Is it not war? And what did the framers and founders of our nation intend? Well, it turns out there's more, right? It's really fascinating. President Washington weighed in. He wrote, "The Constitution vests the power of declaring war with Congress. Therefore, no offensive expedition of importance can be undertaken until and after they shall have deliberated upon the subject and authorize such a measure." So I think we can, close quote, I think we can fairly extract that they is Congress. But also implicit in this statement, if not explicit, is an offensive expedition is permitted without a declaration of Congress. It just can't be one of importance. So they didn't say no offensive declaration. They said very deliberately, obviously, offensive expedition of importance. So now you get you into a debate. Well, what did the framers mean with the use of importance in that word? They could have said no, they could have just stopped. Therefore, no offensive expedition can be undertaken. But they said of importance. That's a very powerful, subtle, but significant inclusion of two words, right? And this statement that I've just spoken about with President Washington, it comes from a 1793 letter that he wrote to South Carolina governor. So this is some years later after the Constitution, but obviously Washington was there. He was the first president. These are his interpretations and beliefs and what he took away from the debate on the floor of the Constitutional Convention in Philadelphia. And he said, oh, no, here's what is required. Deliberative act of Congress for an offensive expedition of importance. But clearly, the president can do some offensive expeditions. And then Hamilton confirmed something similar in Examination One in 1801. Of course, Hamilton was there and engaged in all these debates. And from his first essay, he says, quote, "It is the peculiar and exclusive province of Congress when the nation is at peace, to change that state into a state of war. It belongs to Congress only to go to war. Wow. I want to remind all of us that Hamilton was is a real strong advocate for a very strong executive. For Hamilton to say only Congress can take us to war is a powerful statement. Now, he's saying in 1801, but nonetheless, he was on the floor, he debated it, and it's one of his leads. Okay, so now we get in a debate of like, what's war and what's an offensive engagement? And I would argue, like Trump and his team did, that he is wholly empowered to stop an invasion. I think that is clear as day. Now, you can argue that 7 million illegals marching across our border is not an invasion, but I think that's a tough position to argue with. There's just no way around it. So fast forward now. What does this mean? How are these statements and this notion impacted our more recent history, right? We've got, well, Japan bombed Pearl Harbor, right? And we get a declaration of war. But the president was able to act immediately when they bombed us. And it was a day later or a day and a half later when Congress declared war. But the president took offensive actions, of course. We're just waiting for deliberate time, you know, time for Congress to deliberate and catch up. Same thing with the Gulf of Tonkin in 64, right? It turned into the escalation of Vietnam and actions around 9/11 under President Bush. So it was really fascinating to me, and I'm very appreciative to Mr. Galston to flag this. I want to bring up a couple of other points to this end, because I think it helps all of us frame something that I didn't learn in school. Maybe you did. I say great, but the War Powers Act and what power to protect and what power to strike a president has or should have under the founding and the framers' intention. So Galston, in one of his writings for the journal, read it directly, says, the first president, obviously Washington, so the first president understood that Congress's power to declare war meant that it controlled the use of force for offensive purposes as distinct from imminent actions that might be required to defend the country against sudden attacks. Huh. I'm fascinated by this. I hope you are. I hope this is interesting to you, because me and my lawyer hat goes on. Okay, well, what is war and what are actions required to, quote, defend the country against sudden attacks? Like Iran's going to bomb ships carrying oil and we're going to have massive price spikes in gasoline and oil. Is that defending the country against a sudden attack of a price spike? Or is it the 7 million illegals who Biden let in and didn't do anything about it, right? Is that defending the country against a sudden attack? How are you defining the word attack? I think very strong arguments could be made on all sides, but I'm very appreciative to be as informed and to get into the nitty-gritty of this stuff as we are. Obviously, I got a little bit deep into this, but there's so much more. It's fascinating because I wanted to see, and I wanted you to be able to hear and learn and listen that about the folks who attended the Constitutional Convention, what they walked away with and how they implemented it, right? So right at 1798 to 1800, John Adams wasn't taking independent action with, we had basically had a war with France at the time, we being the, you know, brand new United States. He wasn't taking affirmative actions until Congress passed very specific statutes authorizing, and they limited it. They didn't just say you can go have naval hostilities with France, so they gave him a confined parameters. And he wasn't acting, even though France, you know, the French Navy were attacking our people. Yeah, that's when it authorized. We got this term imperfect war. And then it happened again with Jefferson in 1801. Jefferson sent a squadron to handle the Barbary pirates, right? The pirates on the coast of the Carolinas even were harming our shipping lanes. And he said, Congress, I'm quote, unauthorized by the Constitution without the sanction of Congress to go beyond the line of defense. So I'm going to go defend our shipping lanes and our shipping channels, but I can't do more than defend us without you, the U.S. Congress, permitting me the power to do so, either through a declaration of war or giving me passing limited statutes that directs my actions. James Madison did something very similar in 1812, and he wanted the U.S. to go to war with England, right? Again in 1812, but didn't recommend it, because he said it's, quote, a solemn question with the which the Constitution wisely confines to the legislative department, and didn't want to act as somebody of influence from the executive. It's really interesting how it evolved and just the solemn vow that our founding fathers took to by this separation of power and how that has commingled in our current existence 250 years later. James Buchanan in 1850 had a quote that also shed some light on some of this. Quote, "Without the authority of Congress, the president cannot fire a hostile gun in any case except to repel the attacks of an enemy." So Buchanan's interpretation of it all, now this was, 65 plus years later, is that we can't shoot a hostile projectile. We can't shoot toward an enemy unless they are attacking us, coming in. We're shooting in our defense. Huh, now you start getting different interpretations of the law and the U.S. Supreme Court weighing in. And like the 15 years later with Lincoln in the 1860s, obviously. And then you can jump ahead to some of the litigation, some of the concerns and the writings from the 1950s. But I'm not going to go into those. I wanted to honor Mr. Galston's flagging this issue for us. I wanted to do a deep dive so we could all be more informed and educated. And I'm just fascinated by it. And I hope that helps enlighten as we hear now and moving forward some of the War Powers Acts and who has power, what is war, what's offensive, what's defensive, and why this is being litigated. Many of you aren't lawyers out there. It's a pretty niche area of the law. I don't know it real well, but I jumped in to try and summarize it for you, and I wanted to base it on our founding fathers and the written text. So there it is. This is Anthony Holm, host of Politics for the Big Dogs. Let's go fight on, folks. Thank you. God bless you and God bless Texas.
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9: With SRN News, I'm Mary Rose. Two U.S. service members have been killed in Jordan. The U.S. Central Command says the two were killed in action defending against Iranian ballistic missile attacks and drone attacks on July 17th. In a post on X Saturday, CENTCOM added that one U.S. service member is currently missing. Former Deputy National Security Advisor KT McFarland is weighing in on election integrity concerns, and authorities say the largest residential fire in modern Norwegian history has destroyed over 100 homes. The fire started Friday in a townhouse in Drammen and spread to nearby forests. The firefighters continued to work on controlling the blaze Saturday. The Norwegian Director for Civilian Protection confirmed that this is the largest fire of its kind in modern times. This is SRN News.
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12: 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A new Pew Research Center survey contains a shocking finding. Nearly half of Muslim Americans view Hamas favorably. That's right, Hamas, the terrorist group responsible for murdering at least 46 Americans and taking others hostage on October 7th, 2023. Overall, 44% of Muslim American respondents expressed a favorable opinion of Hamas. This disturbing trend coincides with an increasingly assertive Islamist presence across the United States. In parts of Brooklyn, amplified calls to prayer now ring out from mosques beginning at 5 a.m. They include the declaration, "There is no God but Allah." Religious liberty is a cherished American freedom, but it's time to realize that many Islamists view such public displays not simply as religious expression, but as symbols of cultural and political ascendancy here in America.
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5: And a good morning, everybody. It is Monday, July 13th, 2026, and it is a mess out there. Flash flood watches and warnings. And traffic is even bigger than the usual nightmare. We'll keep you abreast of all the weather and traffic stuff, as we always do, as we begin today's talk show journey, which was not what I envisioned when we broke camp on Friday. This is one of those "where were you when you realized it" things. I woke up and just, you know, you go scrolling. I'm letting the dogs out. It's like, you know, what happened in the news overnight? And it, on weekends, it may not be as likely to be a big story as it is during the week. But it's funny, there's a big picture of Lindsey Graham. Now, obviously, Lindsey Graham's in the news all the time, and I knew he was fresh back from Ukraine, so maybe did he do something? Was there something in the news with regard to some initiative to bring that endless war to an end? And then you just scroll down, and there it is, and there are the words. Lindsey Graham dies at 71. Of a brief and sudden illness. That's always an eyebrow raiser. It's like, what? And, you know, vagueness is always going to be one of the first things you get. And people aren't going to just instantly jump out and say, hey, rupture of the aorta, which is what it seems that it was, a cardiovascular event.
16: Now, fresh back from Ukraine and in a part of the world where the Russians really hate him, and just anywhere across the pond where the entire Islamist world really hates him, autopsy is a good idea. I will not be joining any of the conspiracy dorks who figure that he took a poison-tipped umbrella from some Russian operative on the way out of the airport in Kyiv or anything like that. But these days, you can't fully dismiss anything. And it's not like it's completely implausible for a 71-year-old man with family history, his dad died of a heart attack, to have a cardio event like that. So a number of things occur to me at the outset. And if there's anybody who knows a whole lot about South Carolina and who spent a number of occasions in Senator Graham's company, it's our friend Mike Gallagher, who joins us, of course, at 7:35. And we have our M&M Extra podcast. That's today on YouTube and, of course, on Apple and Spotify. Mike and I talked. It's funny. Every once in a while, this will happen. Some big news will break and I'll text Mike or Mike will text me. And he'll be the one who actually informs me of something because, hey, it's the weekend. We don't stay shackled to the news with the same ferocity that we do Monday through Friday. So I actually told Mike about Lindsey Graham. It's like, whoa, what happened? And I said, I don't know. They're talking about brief and sudden illness. But then as the hours passed, and then there was first responder audio, which is always so. I mean, it's the public's business. You know, first responders are speaking over communication lines that are owned by us and responding in ways that are part of a system that we fund with our taxpayer dollars. So every bit of that's why you constantly hear 911 calls and first responder back and forth with dispatch and stuff like that. So I get it. But when they're standing there at the door and they can't get in the door and they're going to need to force entry and they're trying to call somebody who can figure out what's going on inside the house. There is, and listen, in the first hours and days, there are going to be some conflicting and competing things. I don't know if Lindsey Graham was savable if they'd have been able to get in there more promptly. I don't know. I mean, an aortic rupture is a big and sudden deal. It's apparently akin to what dropped John Ritter, the actor at the age 54, right there on the set of his sitcom. When it happens. And boy, it sure did to Senator Lindsey Graham. And it's hard. So here are the multiple layers of what I want to do here at the outset and what I'd like to do with you on the phone lines, on the text line. 866-660-5759. It's a time to examine this man's legacy and his history and his journey. It's time to examine what happens in South Carolina now. The governor, Henry McMaster, gets to appoint an instant interim senator. And it's funny, we've certainly gotten a crash course in how this goes in various states, like Maine, where it's just a nightmare with what happened with Graham Platner and now a group of 600 people in a smoke, probably a vape-filled room because it's a bunch of Maine Democrats. Will gather to subvert democracy completely and pick a candidate. And the other thing that we were paying some attention to is how things happen in terms of turnover in the state of Kentucky, because we thought maybe that was in the offing as well, until we got this wonderful smiling picture of Mitch McConnell and his wife, Elaine Chao, there in the hospital. The internet instantly had fun with that, expanding the picture out to show other people who were standing there, John Wayne, Michael Jackson, and Elvis Presley. There's another one of Mitch breakdancing to various tunes. So in the world of AI, I don't know, man. He was apparently holding that day's Washington Post sports section. So I guess I'm grudgingly prepared to figure that Mitch is still here on this mortal coil, but we learned what happens there. And if he just can't get back to the Senate floor, then it's time for him to step down, either now or I guess hang him there. Maybe this is the end of his service, the end of his term. A Republican, Andy Barr, and a Democrat have already been picked through the primary process in Kentucky. So, you know, is it going to be forever until we get to November and fight? I mean, now till first week of January is a long time for a state to not have representation. But in Kentucky, they don't let the governor just pick somebody, which is good because the governor of Kentucky is a Democrat. They tried first to prevent that kind of mischief by saying, okay, we're going to pass a law that says the governor gets to pick somebody, but it's from a list of three people provided by the party organization of the party of the retiring, resigning, or expired senator. So that would have been, okay, Governor Beshear, you get to pick a successor, but it's going to be three Republicans. And they said, you know what, look, why don't we stop jacking around here? Why don't we just have an instant special election? And that's what they would have done. It's what they will still do if it doesn't look like Mitch is up to returning. But clearly the photograph, real or doctored, clearly the photograph is designed to offer up the imagery of Mitch working his way back to the Senate floor at some point. I visit that Kentucky situation to tell you that's what's going to happen in South Carolina. Ultimately, there will be, they're going to have another primary. They're going to have a primary, another Republican primary in August. I mean, next month, they're going to do this. Actual voters will get to choose Lindsey Graham's actual successor because obviously, you know, the Republican will win. Democrats thinking, oh, here's our chance. Right. Got a great little pat on the head. Go for it. Sure, guys. You bet. But there's something, and nobody knows who Governor McMaster will pick. Could it be Lieutenant Governor Pamela Yvette? Would it be, you know, there are folks who around whom there is buzz, semi-effective and semi-crazy, Congresswoman Nancy Mace, fresh off a completely failed gubernatorial run. The name Nikki Haley has arisen, creating instant mixed feelings reaction. She's a very smart and very accomplished woman. And as UN ambassador, as she became part of the Trump administration, she's one of the long list of people who Trump made better. Trump makes everybody better, who has the eyes to see, the ears to hear, the brain to process, and the spine to carry the load. But as a United States senator, is Nikki Haley going to be on board for the SAVE Act? I don't know, and I don't think so, and I don't want to hear about Nikki Haley as being named or being elected or running, blah, blah, blah. So we'll see. Scott Bessent, Treasury Secretary, whom everybody loves, has South Carolina roots, and there's talk about that. I don't know. I think he's enjoying being Treasury Secretary, enjoying being in the cabinet, so I don't know. But I think my favorite thing is when a governor has this power to just bing, anoint somebody instantly, and boom, that person's a United States senator. My favorite thing is for it to be someone who has no interest in the actual job come election time, a placeholder. And by that, I don't mean someone who is inert and unplugged in and of no value. I just mean somebody who's there to serve, but in an admittedly, self-admittedly, temporary basis. Because otherwise, it's just the height of unfair. That person gets a total leg up. They're out there being senator. What a cool golden ticket to get if you actually are interested in the job come election time. I don't think, and I'll ask Mike about this. He and his buddy Joey Hudson is like Mr. South Carolina, and I think he's going to be doing the show, a big part of the show with Mike to talk about the ins and outs of this. Would Governor McMaster choose somebody simply as a placeholder, or might it be somebody who's on the short list of people who are interested in that gig and actually being Lindsey Graham's successor for a full term starting in the next Congress? So the Lindsey's legacy, how this goes in South Carolina, because as you know, from Maine to Texas to Kentucky to everywhere else, every Senate seat matters. Every seat matters so much. And then you can't not cover the just sort of the online reaction. And it's funny, there's been very good and there's been very bad. Shocker. Some of the very good have been Lindsey Graham's Democrat colleagues who have shown grace, who have shown decency, even though he disagreed with them on most things. Not all, which is why some of the really snotty and cruel references to Lindsey Graham have been from some on the supposed right. Boy, he did love him some war. Can I say that tongue in cheek? Lindsay was ready to, he was ready to deploy the military if the newspaper was late. I mean, he believed in the military industrial complex, which I think he would have sent, you know, boots on the ground to Ukraine if things went a certain way, but they weren't going a certain way. And the last thing he did in public service was to go over to Ukraine and try to get some serious Russia sanctions that might get Putin to go, okay, uncle, I'll stop the war in Ukraine. Like that was ever going to happen. I don't know. But Lindsey Graham fashioned and shaped his Ukrainian passions in a way that absolutely served the Trump administration well. He served the Constitution well in the Brett Kavanaugh hearings. There are two kinds of people listening to me right now. Those who have heard the 3 or 4 minutes of Lindsey excoriating the shameful Democrats who tried to destroy Brett Kavanaugh, those who have heard that and those who have not. I think as we get around to the 8 o'clock hour, we're going to hear it again. And we're going to remember this man who you remember anytime we'd have Lindsey Graham news, right? I'd say, okay, what's it going to be? Is it good Lindsey or bad Lindsey? Good Lindsey was on display a whole lot of the most recent times that we talked about him. A whole lot. Bad Lindsey was way too interventionist, a little too bipartisan, you know, and listen, being bipartisan when Democrats are willing to be sensible is something that on rare occasions might actually make sense. Generally, no. There was bad Lindsey every once in a while, and we'd pay attention to that. But when I did, it was in the context of this is a guy who's of great value most of the time. But you know, when he wanders, we will pay attention, and we did. But most of the time, it was a great joy to pay attention to Lindsey Graham as he stuck up for justices who deserved to be stuck up for Trump unfailingly on so many occasions. It was just an amazing force of nature in the United States Senate. And we're going to talk about him today and a number of other things. Lord, welcome your servant Lindsey Graham into your loving eternal home. May his life of service inspire us to pursue whatever passions we have with similar grace and determination. And Almighty God, we thank you every day for this blessed nation and for your hand in creating it. Fill our hearts with the energy to defend the freedoms which come from you, which our nation was founded to protect. These are times filled with opportunity to improve our great nation. 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
7: Hey, Mr. Tambourine Man,
16: Bob Dylan wrote Mr. Tambourine Man, put it on an album in like January of 1965. Roger McGuinn and the Boys of the Birds loved it so much they released it 3 months later.
7: Take me for a trip upon you.
16: Here's the Birds. Bird's take on Mr. Tambourine Man from the spring of 1965. The great Roger McGuinn, whom you hear there singing and playing the 12-string, still around and with us. Roger McGuinn, 84 today. Lindsey Graham, no longer with us. Let's just take a look at some of the coverage and some of the reaction. Of course, talking about you and your reaction to mine as well. 866-660-5759. This is Olivia Rubin on ABC.
17: Flags above the Capitol and the White House now flying at half staff after news of the death of Senator Lindsey Graham. On social media, President Trump ordering all flags be flown at half staff through Saturday. EMS dispatched to Graham's home in Washington Saturday night. Early Sunday morning, Graham's office putting out this statement saying the senator died, quote, from a brief and sudden illness. Graham had just returned from a trip to Ukraine. He was a persistent advocate in their fight against Russia. The senior senator from South Carolina served more than 30 years in Congress, more than 20 in the upper chamber. Fellow South Carolina Republican Senator Tim Scott calling Graham family.
18: I don't know another person who spent his entire adult life for one purpose, to make sure America remained the safest country on the planet to live.
17: A close advisor of President Trump, the pair often seen golfing.
19: He was like a member of the family to me. It's very tough, actually.
17: Tributes also coming in from his colleagues across the aisle.
20: He was one of the funniest men I've ever known. In a tense diplomatic situation with a challenging meeting, he could break the ice. He could make everybody crack up.
17: Former President Biden saying today the two disagreed often and sometimes loudly, but added, Lindsey and I did agree on the profound importance of public service.
16: There were, again, a lot of people, a lot of Democrats talking nice about Lindsey, a lot of Republicans not talking nice about Lindsey. It was this, a lot of people in this social media world are just looking for clicks, looking for shock value. So there are some examples of grace I'm going to lean into, some of them from actual Democrats. And one admission from a woman who remains pretty left of center, but who said, you know, if Lindsey Graham had died 6-7 years ago, I would have been as cruel as some of these other people I'm seeing. And I'm glad that's not me anymore. It's just a really interesting, introspective kind of thing. All right, let's talk to our buddy Mike Gallagher next. 866-660-5759 is how we talk to you. And that's also the ViaSkin of Las Colinas text line. Right now, 7:30, Nikki Whaley in the newsroom. 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
7: I know you want to leave me, but I refuse to let you go.
5: It's not that every single segment or every single intro to Mike has to be topical or pertain to anything. But I found myself asking, I did a little Google search. I said, did Lindsey Graham ever profess, you know, a favorite musical artist or genre or anything, just, you know, just to be nice here. And there was an interview I found from 2016 where somebody asked him that. And he said, my parents ran a restaurant and there was always Motown on the jukebox. So I always loved some Motown. So some Temptations for Lindsey there and my buddy Mike Gallagher, well, with so much South Carolina experience. I just can't wait to see how this is all processing for you.
0: Well, and you referenced how he really was raised in a tavern in central South Carolina. He was the product of a barkeeper, and there were jokes about how, as a little kid, he was at the end of the bar, you know, had a rough childhood. Both his parents died when he and his sister were very young. And he adopted his then 13-year-old sister, who he was absolutely devoted to his whole life. He raised her and came from a very kind of a hard scrabble background. And a lot of people said that informed how he lived the rest of his life. You know, he had a net worth, it was just revealed, of about $1.5 million. Boy, isn't that different for a lifelong senator?
5: That is peanuts. You know? On the list of senators, that is poverty.
0: I mean, Nancy Pelosi saw that. She said, boy, he just wasn't trying very hard.
5: She'd make that over lunchtime.
0: Yes, no kidding. That was just walking around money for her. So, but it is telling, I think, the fact that he was just utterly devoted to the Senate. And in fact, I was talking to one of the South Carolina politicians who we're going to have on the show today, and I've invited Joey Hudson to spend a lot of time with me today. Joey knew Senator Graham well. I knew him pretty well. Mm-hmm. I mean, I've spent a lot of time with him, went to his office. I remember years ago, visited with him in his office in D.C., and I like it was yesterday. I remember him saying, I didn't get elected to come here to say no to everything. He goes, you just can't say no to everything the Democrats want to present, especially when they're in control. I know.
16: I'm teasing a little.
0: No, I know. I know exactly where you're going because we do. Yeah. We say no.
16: When the ideas are bad, you say. But, you know, it's also not the Democrat Party that existed when during Lindsey's ascendancy.
0: Correct.
16: Every once in a while, they were not bug-eyed lunatics.
0: I was going to say, what do you do when the Democrats present an idea that isn't bad? You know, some people would say you instinctively say no because they're the Democrats. And Lindsey Graham didn't have that mindset. And so we disagreed with him on plenty of things. Mm. I love the way, you know, when you always talk about good, was it
16: is good Lindsey, bad Lindsey? It's like a hashtag. Which one is it this time? It was way more good than bad over the last few years.
0: Well, and I think about the Bill Bennett analogy of him years ago. I was on a panel somewhere with the great Dr. Bill Bennett, and he said, Lindsey is like the family dog. Once in a while, he piddles on the carpet, and you got to hit him over the

0: And incidentally, we ought to pay the same attention to remembering what you're showing yourself, how you're revealing yourself if you attack a man who just died. I was talking to one of my kids last night, and he said, "Dad, why do they want to beat up on him after he died? He's dead. He can't hurt them anymore." You know, it's almost, but they are. They're awful.
1: It is. Okay, now this is interesting. This may be a podcast subtopic for today's M&M Extra. Let's spend a minute or two on it right now. Is there such a thing as too soon anymore? I would assert that there's really not. There's never a good time to be cruel or vicious, which a lot of people are doing. But the minute somebody dies, their legacy is under an instant spotlight, and properly so. So it's more than an appropriate time to talk about things that people liked, things that people didn't. I have no quarrel. I have a great fondness for him, and I want to remember his defense of Brett Kavanaugh and that sense of humor and his alliance with Trump, all the good things. Some of the bad things annoyed me then and annoy me now as I look back on them, but it doesn't make me savage his memory, et cetera, et cetera. So I think, generally speaking, it is perfectly okay if one is civil about it, constructive about it, pretty well instantly hop in and say, okay, here are the pluses, here are the minuses. I don't think the whole notion of, oh, don't even talk about any of this for like 2-3 days. No, not in the modern world.
0: No, but there's a world of difference between a thoughtful analysis of his record and saying good riddance, you know, rest in hell.
1: He was one of the most evil, and that, by the way, I think was an Iranian newscaster or a Democrat social influencer. You know, the Cenk Uygur guy that does the Young Turks podcast, who's every once in a while one of those kind of reasonable Democrats who gives, he even gave Trump grudging credit for something over the years. I think his thing, if your thing is no foreign entanglements, no extended foreign wars, which, by the way, hello, me and a whole lot of people who voted for Trump. But if that's your thing to such an extent, I mean, this guy called Lindsey Graham like one of the most evil people ever. It's like, what?
0: Well, it was one of his castmates, I think Anna, whatever her last name, Kasparin or something. Mm-hmm. She was the one who almost immediately posted good riddance. And then she doubled down when people were saying, can you not? Can you just wait?
1: Yeah.
0: Can you just be quiet for a little bit?
1: Don't do that at all.
0: Don't say it all. If you feel that way in your heart, if you're that wicked, and just keep it to yourself. Mm-hmm. Charlie Kirk posted on November 27th, 2016. Mm-hmm. And I reposted this tweet yesterday.
1: So right after the 2016 election.
0: You can tell a lot about a person by how they react when someone dies. It reveals so much about the person who's so tacky. Yep. Look, it's why you and I both criticize President Trump for what he said about Robert Mueller and Rob Reiner.
1: I caught some of that back online from people who said, "Hey, Mark, here you are talking about a call for civility. What people are saying about Lindsey Graham, and it seems like we're always saying, well, there's an asterisk on the Trump stuff. It's kind of different. It is kind of different. It is not exactly that. I doesn't mean I'm making excuses for it. I didn't need Trump bagging on Rob Reiner or Robert Mueller. Robert Mueller tried to destroy his life with false charges. Reiner savaged him daily at all times. Lindsey Graham never did those things to anyone. And I'm not saying that makes it okay.
0: But they'll tell you are. You don't rationalize it, Mark.
1: It's
0: a little bit different when it's our guy.
1: It's a little bit different when it's a little bit different. And this is a little
0: bit different. Leave dead people alone. Leave dead people.
1: That's a good philosophy.
0: How about let's just leave people who died. They have families. I think about Lindsey's sister right now and what she and his staff. Mark, his staff
1: devoted
0: is gutted
1: people, man.
0: Because he loved them. He was so good to them. Yeah. In fact, if you saw the reporting, and I hate to get morbid here, but it's worth noting that he apparently knew he was in trouble. He had called President Trump Saturday night and was talking about his visit to Ukraine, and Trump has reported that Senator Graham said, I'm tired, but I'm fine. Now it's being reported by Axios that somebody in his circle was aware that he wasn't feeling well, and they said, you got to get to the doctor, and he said, I'll go after my Meet the Press appearance on Sunday, and he said, I can't die now, because we got too much unfinished business with Russia and Ukraine and the Save America Act. I can't die now. But tragically, apparently,

0: He was alone in his townhouse, which, by the way, is worth about $800,000 or $900,000.
1: Oh, which in D.C., please, exactly.
0: In D.C., on Capitol Hill.
1: $300,000 in Frisco, exactly.
0: Uh-huh. No kidding, exactly. So the guy lived pretty modestly, but he was apparently alone, called what I believe was a staffer, based on some of my sources, she was in Baltimore. She called 911, and she called to get the paramedics there and told them that his door should be open. Go in, please. He's having chest pains, and it wasn't. It was deadbolted, yeah. And they couldn't get in. Yeah. Well, then they had to call to there's a process and a procedure to break down the door, and they did all that. It was like 28 minutes.
2: So that's
0: the time.
2: There's a podcast topic or whatever. We'll do some research in the next couple of hours. I guess the first thing that occurs to me, why don't they just get I guess they don't carry battering rams and ambulances, but why not take that door down right now? If you got a guy having a heart attack on the other side of it, I guess it's in the age of swatting. Can't burst into somebody's house unless you absolutely know what's going on the other side. I don't know.
0: And he was a U.S. senator. I saw shots yesterday of flowers being laid at the gate and everything in front of his townhouse. But I noticed there were some pretty sophisticated surveillance cameras. Look, this guy had a target on his back from Iran.
1: The Iranians hated him. The Russians hated him, which is why everybody thinks that somebody got him with a poison tipped umbrella in Kyiv or something like that.
0: Is that a conspiracy theory, or is that reasonable to ask?
1: It is an enormous leap that absolutely has to be investigated. Does that make sense? Is there any reason to believe that? Not really. Is an autopsy a good idea? Absolutely.
0: Right, and the autopsy apparently revealed an aortic tear. Yep. He had like a hardening of the arteries as a result of heart problems and circulation problems that he was probably unaware of. Yeah. I'm told that he did know he had some high blood pressure issues, and this was not a guy, sadly, who spent a lot of time at the gym. Yeah. By his own admission, he liked to play golf, but he didn't really exercise. He didn't apparently take supplements. He didn't take care of himself. Yeah. And incidentally, it's a good reminder, if you're over 40, make sure you get everything checked out.
1: Yep.
0: You always talk about the body scans.
1: Here comes today's ViaScan spot in just a few minutes. Lose weight, get better. You're a gym rat. You're turned into Lou Ferrigno in the last,
0: twice a week? Well, twice a week now with the trainer. And after Lindsey Graham, I called him and said, look, can we just move in?
2: Can we fast track this?
0: Can we just go every day? But no, I'm doing the trainer. I've lost about 15 or so because I put some more weight back on. And I want to get one of those body scans. I want to make sure that, everything, and everybody should do that. Everybody should take care of themselves. And remember, it could be just like that, the blink of an eye. And that's what makes my heart hurt today, was that he was alone and he probably scared to death and, knew something bad was happening and they couldn't get to him in time. And although with an aortic tear, I don't even know they could have.
1: I don't even either. This was, I believe, just about the same thing that dropped John Ritter right there on the set of his sitcom years back. Like, boom. I mean, that was it.
0: Yep. So we got a big day planned on the show. We're going to have lots of South Carolina guests. Joey Hudson will be there with me. We're going to talk to Lieutenant Governor Pamela Evatt, because now
2: is she going to be? What's McMaster going to do? Yes. I mentioned this to the audience. I want to ask you: Is it your favorite thing? Do you prefer if Governor McMaster would find somebody who's willing to be there with a heart for service, but who has no interest in running for it come November? Because otherwise, it's an unfair advantage to an actual candidate, isn't it?
0: Well, that's what's coming out of South Carolina right now, that it may very well just be like a placeholder until then let people vie. There's going to be a special primary in August. I believe it's August 21st. Yep. But here we go again. Now that all ramps
1: up. Nancy Mace, Nikki Haley.
0: Ralph Norman, Joe Wilson, and so it's going to be on again. Hey, and somebody brought up Mark Sanford. Somebody said, "Go check the Appalachian Trail. See if he's available." So, but it's going to be a wild time. And look, maybe the silver lining in this terrible, terrible saga.
1: Yep.
0: Maybe the Save America Act becomes a reality.
1: Someone suggested it should be called the Lindsey Graham Save America Act, and then see some of these ne'er-do-well laggards who can't find themselves to way to support it. Brother. Maybe they will.
0: Amen.
1: All right, man.
0: Well,
1: we're ready.
0: What? I think we'll break this all down on the podcast today. M&M
1: Extra. See you in a couple hours.
0: YouTube. See you in a few hours. Have a good one.
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4: For instance, they agreed, well, we'll never have a nuclear weapon. They agreed. Then they go outside, they have a news conference where they leak that we never discussed the subject. Who would believe we never discussed the subject? And so we have a score to set.
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3: 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The Answer. 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
8: You ain't nothing but a hound dog. 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
1: Post Way, Way, Way, Way Back Machine, Elvis had a little swim through this record, Hound Dog. Written by Jerry Lieber and Mike Stoller, recorded first in 1952 by Big Mama Thornton. Her version does follow the rules of the Way, Way, Way, Way, Way, Way, Way Back Machine before the rock era, say summer of 55. We'll let Big Mama take us out of this hour and into the next. Legacy of Lindsey Graham, reactions to it. What do we think? What do we want to have happen in South Carolina? 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Come be a part of it. 866-660-5759. 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
11: With SRN News, I'm Mary Rose. The U.S. has launched more airstrikes on Iran after the deaths of two American service members yesterday. U.S. Central Command announced today the new strikes were launched at the president's direction and are aimed at punishing Iranian forces who launched attacks on U.S. soldiers last night. More from Bob Agnew.
12: Two U.S. service members were killed, one still missing after an attack on a base in Jordan. Iran's supreme leader warns of what he calls unforgettable lessons if the U.S. continues its attacks, and Tehran says it has suspended its commitment to the interim deal signed with the U.S. The intensifying exchange of fire in recent days has hit infrastructure and affected civilians in some cases. The U.S. and Iran have blown past their red lines as they lurch back toward all-out war, and the conflict over the Strait of Hormuz is again impacting global oil prices. Bob Agnew reporting.
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18: Maybe you've thought about taking a cruise. 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
1: All right, everybody. Welcome on in on hour number two of our Monday, July 13th program. So here's what we examine. I think I'm going to do, this will be a lot of various angles on the passing of Lindsey Graham this hour, all of which can continue into the 9 o'clock hour. But we had State Rep Shelley Luther with a really interesting appearance on Eye on Politics, the CBS local Texas politics show with Jack Fink, talking about data centers. Ah, yes, data centers. Oh, my. They're either absolutely necessary because of our AI future, or they're a scourge to local residents, or both. So she's got some thoughts about that that we'll share, and a number of other things going on in the news. You know, we have another loss of very cool actor. Did you watch all the Jurassic Park, Jurassic World, Jurassic this and that? Sam Neill, a New Zealander by birth, born in Ireland though, but of a New Zealand parentage, played Dr. Alan Grant. He was in a bunch of other films of various genres. He was in Hunt for Red October, wasn't he? But the great actor Sam Neill, as all says, passed away also at 78. Lindsey Graham was 71. And in the years that he was part of my almost daily talk show diet, man, did this guy do some things. He was, whether you liked him or didn't like him, there was no doubting some of the words that were said about him, that he was impactful, that he was influential, that he was important. He always, always was. He was also, at times through his history, a mixed bag. That's what gave birth to my good Lindsey, bad Lindsey dichotomy. I would always say, hey, everybody, Lindsey Graham's in the news. I got some Lindsey Graham audio for you. And it's like, okay, is it good Lindsey or bad Lindsey? It could be bad Lindsey. Over the years, when he was before Trump made him better and gave him a little bit of a clue, a bit of a smelling of the coffee on the need to have actual borders, his softness on borders led to one of one of the better nicknames, Lindsey Grahamnesty. Yikes. I think he had grown beyond that. Although it's funny, we're a very unforgiving people. Some our memories are long for things we don't like. Look at the ability, and God bless Mays Middleton. He's going to be a great attorney general. Look at him badgering Chip Roy as a backstabbing rhino. Please. You know, can you go back and find audio? Sure you can. Do people change and grow? Sure they do. And Lindsey Graham was one of the quintessential examples of somebody. Oh man, he didn't like Trump. He was not a fan of Trump in 2016. Guess what? He got better. Like Marco, like Rick Perry, like a number of like J.D. Vance. Hello. These are people who they had their misgivings that they were entitled to. They opened their eyes. They opened their minds. And they said, wow, not only is this not bad, this is pretty great what this guy's doing. And if you had that kind of clarity, if you had that kind of, I'll say this, humility, this is what it takes, the ability to take a look at somebody and say, well, you know what? Wow, maybe I was wrong. Maybe I got new information and formulated new opinions. Exactly. So there was some bad Lindsey back in the amnesty days. There was some bad Lindsey right after January 6th. He got beaten down by the January 6th narratives. Let's be careful here. January 6th was terrible. It featured rioting, never good. The way that this was portrayed, however, you know, democracy hanging by a thread, everybody there was equally complicit in the rioting, you know, Trump orchestrated this. Bad Lindsey got a snoot full of that and snapped. It was the responsibility of, I'll say this, every conservative to look at January 6th and say multiple things can be true at the same time. Number one, this is terrible. Don't riot. We can't be doing this. Not helpful at all to the cause. And what was the cause? Identifying and shining light on a horribly flawed election result. The rioting did not get us there. It, in fact, enabled Democrats to hijack that entire day and turn it from what it could have been, attention paid to a flawed election result, into attention paid on what a few folks, a few compared to a percentage of the folks who had showed up at the Capitol that day, going stark raving nuts and storming the building, which you can never do. And Lindsey broke. And that was not good. It's kind of funny. He apparently talked to, I think President Trump was on Fox News, like within the last hour. I got some excerpts of that I'll play too. First thing I'm going to do is play Lindsey's finest moment ever, 2018, the Kavanaugh hearings. I just want to put this on a loop forever. It's one of the best moments by any senator at any time for any purpose. But I think that Lindsey had said something like, that's it. I'm done. I can't take any more of this talking about the January 6th stuff. And if you're talking about how rioting is bad, that's fine. But I think he had just bought into the entire leftist narrative on January 6th. That was they instantly knew that they were going to have a narrative they could beat us to death with for years. They still do. They still do. Talked to Trump that day. And Trump said, there's some stuff you said there. And he said, did I say that? Boy, sorry. So anyway, I read a lot of reactions. There is a, who's this? There's a conservative blog written by a Marine and retired law enforcement officer. It's called Flopping Aces. And it was one, and I found it one of the, I just thought this kind of nailed it. Lindsey Graham was never an easy man for conservatives to love. He could be maddening, inconsistent, too comfortable with Washington, too eager for foreign entanglements, and far too willing to wander into the arms of the same establishment that spent years trying to crush the people who elected him. But pretending he didn't matter would be dishonest. When Lindsey Graham chose to fight,
2: he could change the temperature of the entire room. The best example came during the Kavanaugh hearings when Republicans were shrinking, Democrats were running a televised character assassination, and the whole nomination looked ready to collapse under the weight of cowardice. Then Lindsey Graham stopped playing nice. He called the hearing what it was, an unethical sham designed to destroy a man, to hold a Supreme Court seat open and win through political sabotage. In 5 minutes, he said what millions of Americans were screaming at their televisions and reminded Republicans that they were allowed to defend themselves. That moment mattered. His enemies knew he mattered, too. Iranian media did not celebrate his death because he was irrelevant. They celebrated because he spent years treating their regime like the monstrous threat it is. You don't cheer the removal of a harmless man. Graham's record deserves argument. It does not require sainthood. He was complicated, often frustrating, and sometimes flat wrong. But impact is not measured by how perfectly a politician pleased his own side. It is measured by whether he could alter events, rally allies, anger enemies, and leave a hole when he is gone. Lindsey Graham did all four. Oh, my goodness. Okay, let's go ahead and do this, all right? Do you remember the Kavanaugh hearings in 2018? Ever since Robert Bork and the savagery of Robert Bork by Teddy Kennedy, in Robert Bork's America, midnight rape, you know, women, back alley abortions, midnight raids of people, you know, getting this. It was horrible. It was absolutely, it gave birth to a verb. To be borked was to be unfairly savaged, have a conservative nominee, a constitutionalist nominee, unfairly savaged by Democrats. Well, the borking of Brett Kavanaugh was underway. It was in full throat. Democrats were doing what Democrats have long done, attempting to destroy someone for the sin of being a constitutionalist on the Supreme Court, because that doesn't work well for their agenda. They need more Ketanji Brown Jacksons, more wise Latinas like Sonia Sotomayor, more Elena Kagans, more Stephen Breyers, more, you know, I could go back into Supreme Court history. As a habit, ignore the Constitution and issue rulings based on how they feel or what their political thoughts are. That's not what the job entails. So when somebody steps up and says, you know what, I'm actually going to look at the Constitution and rule according to it, it is kryptonite to Democrats. So the personal destruction of Brett Kavanaugh was underway until Lindsey Graham got the microphone. This was on national. I remember watching this live. And if you were there, you remember it as well. If you've heard this, you can't wait to hear it again. And if you haven't, on this day when we remember Lindsey Graham, we should remember him at his best.
4: Are you aware that at 9:23 on the night of July the 9th, the day you were nominated to the Supreme Court by President Trump, Senator Schumer said, 23 minutes after your nomination, I will oppose Judge Kavanaugh's nomination with everything I have. I have a bipartisan, and I hope a bipartisan majority will do the same. The stakes are simply too high for anything less. Well, if you weren't aware of it, you are now. Did you meet with Senator Dianne Feinstein on August 20th?
21: I did meet with Senator Feinstein.
4: Did you know that her staff had already recommended a lawyer to Dr. Ford?
21: I did not know that.
4: Did you know that her and her staff had this allegations for over 20 days?
21: I did not know that at the time.
4: If you wanted an FBI investigation, you could have come to us. What you want to do is destroy this guy's life, hold this seat open, and hope you win in 2020. You said that, not me. You've got nothing to apologize for. When you see Sotomayor and Kagan, tell them that Lindsey said hello. Because I voted for them. I would never do to them what you've done to this guy. This is the most unethical sham since I've been in politics. And if you really wanted to know the truth, you sure as hell wouldn't have done what you've done to this guy. Are you a gang rapist?
21: No.
4: I cannot imagine what you and your family have gone through. Boy, y'all want power. God, I hope you never get it. I hope the American people can see through this sham, that you knew about it and you held it. You had no intention of protecting Dr. Ford. None. She's as much of a victim as you are. God, I hate to say it, because these have been my friends. But let me tell you, when it comes to this, you're looking for a fair process. You came to the wrong town at the wrong time, my friend. Do you consider this a job interview?
21: The advice and consent role is like a job
4: interview. You consider that you've been through a job interview.
21: I've been through a process of advice and consent under the Constitution.
4: You say you've been through hell?
21: I've been through hell and then some.
4: This is not a job interview.
21: Yeah.
4: This is hell.
21: This
4: is going to destroy the ability of good people to come forward because of this crap. Your high school yearbook. You have interacted with professional women all your life, not one accusation. You're supposed to be Bill Cosby when you're a junior and senior in high school. And all of a sudden you got over it. It's been my understanding that if you drug women and rape them for 2 years in high school, you probably don't stop. Here's my understanding. If you lived a good life, people would recognize it, like the American Bar Association has the gold standard. His integrity is absolutely unquestioned. He is the very circumspect in his personal conduct, harbors no biases or prejudices. He's entirely ethical, is a really decent person. He is warm, friendly, unassuming. He's the nicest person. The ABA. The one thing I can tell you, you should be proud of, Ashley, you should be proud of this, that you raised a daughter who had the good character to pray for Dr. Ford. To my Republican colleagues, if you vote no, you're legitimizing the most despicable thing I have seen in my time in politics. You want this seat? I hope you never get it. I hope you're on the Supreme Court. That's exactly where you should be. And I hope that the American people will see through this charade. And I wish you well, and I intend to vote for you, and I hope everybody who's fair-minded will.
2: 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I have it up on Twitter. Everybody has it up on Twitter. It is an easy, easy clip to find, and it's a good idea to find it as we remember what this man was capable of. 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Sure. When he was right, he was so right. When he directed his passions in ways that cried out for those passions to be directed, there was nobody who did it quite like him. I decided I'd go from the full beginning of where he was talking about what Chuck Schumer had done 23 minutes after Your Name came out. That was 4 minutes and 27 seconds. And it is encapsulated exactly what it looks like and sounds like to fight the unprincipled, maniacal left. Did Lindsay do it all the time? Nope. But when he did, there was nobody better. 8:24.
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19: 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It is Monday. It is the 13th of July. Quite the weather morning. Everybody stay safe. All right. Having played that simply magnificent moment of Lindsey Graham at his best, let's hop into the newsroom with Nikki. Your news is going to do this. Nikki Haley in the newsroom. Nikki Haley on the short buzz list for possibly either as a special. You know, it's kind of funny. Maybe Nikki Haley with an H might be a pretty okay stopgap if she's got, you know, 6 months she's just looking to spend doing something important, as long as she doesn't want to run and be the actual successor to Lindsey Graham. We need somebody with a heart for service. She certainly has that. I don't know. What did I just say in the last hour? That we need somebody in that seat who's going to fight doggedly for the Save America Act. I don't know that she will. So, but still, what do you want for the open seat in South Carolina? What is the proper Lindsey Graham legacy? What are your thoughts, your memories of us talking about him, of you thinking about him, good Lindsey, bad Lindsey, and everything in between? And we'll grab your thoughts on both the phone lines and the Via Scan of Las Colinas text line. 866-660-5759. Grab a line. It's 8:30. Let's hop into the newsroom. And here's Nikki Haley. 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
22: Most Americans think of Abraham Lincoln and they think of the Civil War or the Emancipation. But in 1862, he signed another hugely significant piece of legislation, the Homestead Act. It offered eligible Americans up to 160 acres of land, not as a prize for the powerful, but as an opportunity for ordinary families willing to live on it, work it, and build something lasting. Why did it matter? Because Lincoln understood that freedom was not merely the absence of tyranny. Rather, freedom required responsibility, labor, stewardship, and moral courage. A free people must be given room to build, but they also must be willing to cultivate what they have been given. That still matters today. Liberty without responsibility decays. Opportunity without character collapses. Lincoln's lesson is clear. A nation stays free when its people remain willing to work, build, and steward freedom under God.
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19: 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So on the occasion of Lindsey Graham's passing, thinking about South Carolina, artists from South Carolina. Hey, how about Senator Hootie? Anybody have Darius Rucker's number?
9: You and me. We come from different worlds. You like to laugh at me when I look at her.
19: Beauty and the Blowfish, only want to be with you.
9: Yeah, then you wonder why.
19: Darius is something else, man. I mean, him, Taylor Swift. Who else have had big careers in one genre and then just kind of took a little sidestep? I mean, Taylor Swift was pretty well a country artist and then became like the biggest pop star in the world. Darius Rucker out front of Hootie and the Blowfish, one of the better rock bands of the 90s, and now a country icon. Go figure. But South Carolina roots there with Hootie and the Blowfish. So just thinking about Lindsey and his world. So a lot of people have been thinking about Senator Graham. This is the one thing I wanted to share the most. Okay. 866-660-5759 for you to share things back on the text line. And it's funny, somebody said that those were 4 minutes. When I've chronicled good Lindsey and bad Lindsey, somebody on the text line said that those 4 minutes of him defending Kavanaugh and excoriating Democrats for the savagery and the hit job they were crafting against a good man in Brett Kavanaugh, that was 4 minutes of the very best Lindsey. Hashtag best Lindsey. 866-660-5759. Questions on the table. What did you think of this guy? What kind of vacancy is this? What kind of hole does this leave? What does it mean for foreign policy? What does it mean as a Trump ally? What do you want South Carolina to do? South Carolina is a pretty MAGA-friendly state. South Carolina is not Maine. South Carolina is not in New England. Now, it's interesting because I think Tim Scott, their other senator, is maybe a smidge more conservative than Lindsey Graham ever was, although Lindsey Graham under Trump was much better. But the people of South Carolina, even through the Lindsey Grahamnesty taunts that were sent his way, often deservedly, they kept reelecting him. So it's like, wait a minute. I mean, is this just like Arizona with McCain or the Mitt Romney voting bloc or anything? I think that in the case of Lindsey, as we've said, as we've chronicled, he was so great when he was right about stuff that it gave people a,
1: It gave him a Teflon shell. It's like, well, you know, kind of soft on the border, but he's so great on other stuff. And, you know, la, la, la, la, la, la. It's one thing that changed a lot in the era of Trump was that softness on the border was no longer something that we could kind of skip past. And it's kind of funny. I think Marco Rubio got that memo. You think? And look how much better. Now we're talking about him as next president of the United States. So it's been an interesting journey for Senator Graham, and an interesting journey for me as a talk show guy covered him and talking about him. Interesting journey for us in talking about him, and your thoughts are welcome. 866-660-5759. Now, I've talked about some of the great, do you know who posted one of the things that touched me pretty deeply? Spartacus, go figure. Cory Booker makes my teeth itch on an average day. He's out.

okay with the notion of sort of telegraphing up front that maybe you disagreed with him a lot, or you're a Democrat, you fought many battles against him on policy issues. Because the reason that now becomes noteworthy is because it is becoming rare or less common than it used to be. In this modern day, and I got to tell you, it's a shame that somebody has to die for these people to show graciousness. But they are. And I want to lean into it and compliment it and honor it, because way too often sometimes it is these very same people are just the worst in terms of what they say about Trump or the millions of people who voted for him, what they say about other conservatives. Somebody shouldn't have to die to have graciousness and civility. But if we're going to get it, I'm going to celebrate it, draw attention to it, point to it and say, hey, be like that. And I did that a lot on my own social media over the last day or two, in addition to finding some of the worst, some, I didn't dwell in it or, wallow in that too much, but just some of the worst things that people said, and said, don't be this person. Don't be like this. 866-660-5759, which leads me to Jennifer Gingrich. No relation to Newt, not in family and not in politics. I really, who is Jennifer Gingrich? Feminist librarian. Okay. It's an interesting, it's an interesting Twitter bio. Feminist librarian. Humans can't change sex and men don't belong in women's spaces or sports. I proudly support Israel. Oh, okay. So is she a Democrat or not? Is she on a journey of her own, this lady? Well, some people have found her post from yesterday, from last night, and have drawn attention to it for the grace that it shows. You don't have to be famous. She's famous now. But you don't have to be someone of great daily newsworthy import in order. Maybe it's one of the cool things about social media. Somebody with, 10,000 or 300 or whatever followers can get noticed, and people can say, wow, look at this. This is pretty great. And this is pretty great. So it's not long. Jennifer Gingrich's post from last night. Shame kept me from saying anything earlier. In memoriam to Senator Lindsey Graham, who was a truer friend to Jews and Israel than we may ever see in Congress again. I was a hard left liberal for most of my life. I used to despise Lindsey Graham. I thought he was a hateful bigot. I mocked him and posted ugly rumors about him on social media. The Democrat Party's abandonment of women's rights and embrace of anti-Semitism has since turned me into a slightly left-of-center moderate. When I saw friends posting gleeful comments about Lindsey Graham's death on Facebook today, I was disgusted. But I also knew that if he had died 6 or 7 years ago, I probably would have done the same. The truth is, he was never a bigot, but I was. I hated any politician on the right because Hollywood and the media told me they were all racists, homophobes, and misogynists. I didn't examine their beliefs or mine beyond that. It took me too long to grow up. I didn't love Lindsey Graham's decision to change course and back Trump every day, but he was nevertheless a man of integrity, who stood by Israel even when it wasn't popular to do so, and who fought for the U.S. alliance with Israel even when it cost him. May his memory be a blessing. And that is a lady, a former hard left lib, now left of center moderate, named Jennifer Gingrich. Again, no relation to Newt. But look at what's rare in this lady's post. Introspection, self-examination. We should all do this.

0: to take a look at ourselves and say, is everything I'm saying right? Can I back up everything I say? Is there anything that I say that I've just kind of pulled out of my butt? I haven't really looked into it enough. Is there anything that I need to revise? Is there anything where I just might be mistaken? To find such a thing and then to be so humble and self-effacing about it is, it's kind of breathtaking. So God bless this lady. That's a quality person right there. And a show of grace. Now she ain't still walking around wearing a MAGA hat. She ain't no conservative, but she looked back at her own behavior. And that was really telling. She saw what some people were saying, the gleeful comments about his death on Facebook. I said, I was disgusted, but I also knew that if he had died 6 or 7 years ago, I probably would have done the same. God bless you, ma'am. Good for you. Good for you. All right, let's President Trump making the rounds. He was on State of the Union with Jake Tapper. He was on, you know what? He was on Meet the Press with Kristen Welker. Lindsey Graham, if you go to your, I guess it wouldn't be there anymore, if you taped it, it would, on your DVR, on DirecTV. If you look at the guests for Meet the Press yesterday, top of the list, Lindsey Graham. He was fresh back from Ukraine and ready to sit down with Kristen Welker and talk about all kinds of things, which he did. I think I got this number right. It would have been his 64th appearance on Meet the Press. The other thing Lindsey had, he'd sit down and talk to anybody. Go on shows that loved him, go on shows that hated him, which being Lindsey depended on the issue as to what kind of reaction he was going to get. Always willing to show up, take the fire for Trump, take the heat for things he believed in, took some grief from conservatives for stuff. But he was never disingenuous. He was always an American original. He always shot straight with you. All righty, 850, Mark Davis, 660 AM, The Answer. 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

0: I tell you what let's do. Let me hit a couple of things from the text line and a couple of questions posed by people. And then we'll clear the 9 o'clock news and come back and let you hear President Trump on Fox and Friends this morning. They asked Mr. President, you know, I think some of Trump's closest relationships, the things that he really, really treasures and values, is when he wins somebody over. I just think he just absolutely loves Marco Rubio. I think one of the reasons he chose J.D. Vance is J.D. Vance was kind of Trump skeptical himself back in the day. Lindsey Graham, you can say that again. I mean, Rick Perry called Trump a cancer on conservatism and wound up in the cabinet as Secretary of Energy. When you come around, I wonder what Rick Perry thinks of Trump now. Seems like the governor's backslid a little, if you don't mind my saying. Anyway, though, when you've made the journey and kind of open your eyes, open your heart, open your mind, there's nobody who will be more loyal and appreciative than President Trump. So they asked him because they knew they were friends. They were golfing buddies, and they talked all the time. And they asked Mr. President, how you feeling? He said, I'm not feeling real great. And it's funny because the other thing about Trump, he just seems impervious and resilient in all things, unflappable, unshakable. You know, you certainly can't get under his skin at a press conference or any of this nonsense. But I think it was on Meet the Press yesterday morning. It sounded like he got a little bit choked up, which I don't think I've ever really heard. And oh no, he still seems a little beaten down by this. Even this morning in the Fox News interview that I'll go ahead and play here in just a second. Somebody interesting on the text line said that that Lindsey Graham got better. Did Lindsey Graham get better when Trump was elected? Yes. Lindsey Graham also got better when John McCain died. Whoa. True. I think it's possible that John McCain, he was another of those force of nature people, but unlike Lindsey Graham, did not get better in the era of Trump. John McCain remained a courageous man in so many ways, personal life, political life, military life, and on some issues where he was absolutely right. But boy, was he stubbornly wrong on many things and never changed. And I think in a lot of ways, and they call them the three amigos back together now, Lindsey Graham, John McCain, Joe Lieberman. You know what the difference is between Lieberman and McCain? When at least Lieberman said, I am a Democrat before he became an independent. All right, 866-660-5759. Grab a line. Let's carry all this and even some new stuff as well into our Monday 9 o'clock hour. I'm Mark Davis, 858. 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